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5: Fair skies again tonight with that lower humidity still remaining in place. Temperatures dropping back into the 50s by morning. Mixture of clouds and sunshine for your Tuesday. Temperatures in the afternoon making their way up into the mid to a few upper 70s, which is where we should be on Wednesday with clouds increasing. Next front approaching could mean a few showers. From the Stormwatch 9 Weather Center, I'm meteorologist Kevin Scarupa.

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5: More violence on the Strait of Hormuz. I'm Tom Graham, Fox News. The U.S. military launching fresh attacks on Iranian vessels as the administration claims traffic and oil flow is ramping back up in the busy Strait of Hormuz.
6: American attack aircraft opened fire on three Iranian oil tankers, disabling two, sinking one. Energy Secretary Chris Wright says more oil is now moving through the Strait of Hormuz, including 18 million barrels over a 24-hour period last week, but admitted the average is lower than that. The reduced flow through Hormuz sending U.S. allies scrambling for alternatives. But Democrats say there's no end in sight.
5: Fox's Lucas Tomlinson there. Israeli airstrikes continue to bombard southern Lebanon, targeting Iranian-backed militants.
7: Israeli airstrikes have resulted in at least 27 people being killed over the last few days, according to Lebanese officials. During the strikes, the Israeli military also seized a ridge known as Ali al-Tahar, which sits over a large underground Hezbollah base, 6 miles from Lebanon's southern border. And Israeli officials say it must be held as Hezbollah continues to launch attacks from the area. While Lebanese officials agreed to a ceasefire with Israel in June, Hezbollah is a terrorist group separate from the Lebanese government and was not involved in that deal. Lebanon's president blames Israel for this escalation. Israel says its forces will remain inside Lebanon in a security zone until Hezbollah is totally disarmed. Jessica Rosenthal, Fox News.
5: Houthi rebels in Yemen accusing Saudi Arabia of striking a prison today in the country's north. 7 are dead, including a child. U.S. forces have intercepted and sunk a floating refueling vessel in the eastern Pacific Ocean. That's according to Southern Command. Officials say the vessel was supporting illegal drug trafficking operations and was linked to an Ecuadorian gang. Southern Command says the operation is part of a larger effort to disrupt drug trafficking networks across the Western Hemisphere. 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
12: Fair skies again tonight with that lower humidity still remaining in place. Temperatures dropping back into the 50s by morning. Mixture of clouds and sunshine for your Tuesday. Temperatures in the afternoon making their way up into the mid to a few upper 70s, which is where we should be on Wednesday with clouds increasing. Next front approaching could mean a few showers. From the Stormwatch 9 Weather Center, I'm meteorologist Kevin Skorupa.

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5: Fair skies again tonight with that lower humidity still remaining in place. Temperatures dropping back into the 50s by morning. Mixture of clouds and sunshine for your Tuesday. Temperatures in the afternoon making their way up into the mid to a few upper 70s, which is where we should be on Wednesday with clouds increasing. Next front approaching could mean a few showers. From the Stormwatch 9 Weather Center, I'm meteorologist Kevin Skorupa.
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the cold, dark depths of a secret dungeon somewhere deep in the remote Pacific Northwest. I am Jeremy Scott. Welcome to the program tonight. You know, we've been talking a lot about the drones and UFOs. It certainly has given us lots to talk about. But just as the drones are now going away, because we're not hearing about as many of them anymore, and the White House has given an official explanation for what these were, it will likely filter its way out of the news, much like the objects that were shot down in the U.S. and Canada 2 years ago. People were on edge because we weren't getting any answers as far as what these objects were and why they were having to be shot down. And, of course, we heard that maybe one of them may have been a Chinese spy balloon, but who knows about the rest. And then, just in the past few months, some information comes out of Canada, and it brings up new questions about what was it that was shot down over the Yukon Territory in February of 2023. So, within the past few months, through a Canadian Freedom of Information request, images of that object before it was shot down have come forward. They're not the best, as we can imagine. But it was described as a metallic, cylindrical-shaped thing with a tethered payload, they say, according to witnesses, pilots, from my understanding. The images, though, they are grainy, they are black and white, and you're pretty much useless. But going off of the witness account that this was a metallic cylindrical-shaped object with a tethered payload certainly doesn't fit the definition of a weather balloon or even a spy balloon or something of that kind, which was the official narrative, not necessarily in that case, but certainly in at least the first object and maybe others that were shot down during that whole span of a couple of weeks. So Canada, they pretty much have been hesitant, I mean, to even do anything when it comes to addressing the reality of what we call now UAP, unidentified aerial or anomalous phenomenon. But there have been some recent developments, and I'm not sure if this is suggesting a shift or not. But let me tell you what has been happening. Canada's Office of the Chief Science Advisor has released a preview of the Sky Canada project. It is a report that is going to be actually released in full coming up in March. This marks the country's first official examination of unidentified aerial phenomena in decades. The report emphasizes the need for a standardized, centralized system to collect and analyze UAP reports and highlights the importance of scientific inquiry into the occurrences. It also notes that while UAP sightings are often associated with extraterrestrial theories, they can frequently be attributed to human-made or natural causes. It comes with the standard, I guess, disclaimer, which is that, yeah, it's the first official examination of UAP in decades. We want you to believe that we're actually investigating, but we don't want you to think they're the little green men. And of course, if asked if these were the little green men, they would say, well, there's no evidence to support that. But we're open to all theories. There was also a Canadian official, by the name of Larry Maguire, a member of Parliament, who was calling for the government to be more transparent on UFOs. He's also calling for a more structured approach to investigating them.
He is advocating for a coordinated effort involving multiple government agencies to systematically track and monitor UAP. He also emphasizes the importance of transparency to build public trust and reduce speculation. And there was a petition out there as well that he started to gain support, you know, for the government basically to say, you know, stop lying to us. Who do you think you're dealing with here? We're not stupid. That sort of thing. But it is taking FOIAs, as it's known here in the United States, but up in Canada, it's Access to Information Act. And it's taking moves like that.

Inc. Because why? Well, because it is all about secrecy. It is not about disclosure. They are not in the business of handing over the secrets. They're not going to tell us. They're not going to come clean on it. And I know other individuals who are much older than I am have feel the same way. While they're excited with the pace that things have been going, particularly since the end of 2017, they just believe it is a part of the shell game, the cat and mouse game. One more note, though, before we bring on our guest tonight. These documents that have been secured through the Access to Information Act have revealed details of a private meeting between McGuire and David Grush, who is the senior intelligence officer with the U.S. National Geospatial Intelligence Agency, who came forward in June of 2023, we know, with a simultaneous news interview and on television and also in print or digital, as they say these days. The documents say that there was this meeting that happened, again, between this member of parliament and David Grush a year before he came public here in the United States, in May of 2022. And we're just now finding out about that. I wonder what additional steps have been taken since, and if Canada is further along the road of disclosure. I'm Jeremy Scott, somewhere between the paranormal and the abnormal. Don't go far, because we'll be back shortly to continue this conversation long into the night.

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0: I'm Jeremy Scott, somewhere between the paranormal and the abnormal. It really is a shell game. It's like a scale, and there's disclosure on one side, and there's secrecy on the other, and they're battling it out. And all of a sudden, one side you look up, and it seems like they have the advantage, and then the other one creeps up, and it goes back and forth. And somebody who probably knows that far too well is Grant Cameron, who's been on this program several times. He's been involved in ufology for 50 years now, has researched the involvement of the Canadian government and U.S. presidents in the UFO phenomenon. He is a recipient of the Leeds Conference International Researcher of the Year and UFO Congress Researcher of the Year, and he has written several books based on this knowledge, which has shifted a bit over time, but still your focus is on, you know, getting to the bottom of this, getting to the truth ultimately. And so, Grant, it's so good to have you back on the program.
1: Thanks, Jeremy. I appreciate your interest.
0: Absolutely. So, I mean, what do you make of the recent moves by your government to commission a study? And the fact that they need a report to tell them where they're at, to kind of give them a status report, because that's all this really is, right, Grant? I mean, that should say it all.
1: Yeah, it's not surprising. I was aware before they made it public that this was going to happen. The one thing I always point out is that put maybe, I'm not sure what it would be, 7,000, 10,000 pages of Canadian government documents from the first investigation that was done in 1950 to 1954. And in that situation, the guy who ran the program was called Wilbert Smith. He wrote a top secret memo, which is one of the only top secret memos in the UFO community. And he stated in the memo, "I met with U.S. officials and I was told the following things. Flying saucers exist. It's the most highly classified subject in the United States, rated 2 points higher than the hydrogen bomb. The subject is of tremendous significance to the Americans. There's a small group headed by Dr. Vannevar Bush who are trying to figure out the modus operandi. We were also told by American officials that other things might be associated with the flying saucers, such as mental phenomena. The Americans aren't doing very well because they've said if we're working on it, they're willing to exchange credentials and talk to us." So the Canadian government has known on the record since 1950, flying saucers exist. It's the most highly classified subject in the United States. Wilbur Smith was actually taken, shown the bodies, shown the craft. All that material has been out there. Stanton Friedman helped push this stuff out in 1978. I've got this stuff. It's all online now. People can go look at it. And the weird thing is, the woman that did the report, the science advisor to the Prime Minister, her name is Dr. Mona Nimmer. She was actually in charge of research at the University of Ottawa. And mysteriously, the UFO files are at the University of Ottawa that Wilbert Smith left after he died, that have the top secret memo in there. And I said, when I first heard this report was going to come, I said, this is just the same old nonsense. They're going to, you know, play the game. We should look into this. And 95% are identifiable. And when the final report's going to come, it's going to say the other 5% we could probably identify if we had enough material. And it's just this sort of a weird game that's always played. And I've moved beyond that. Like, I had my experience of the download in 2012, but I, even though I've got now 5 books on disclosure, I basically still say that the UFO community in many ways is like a guy who can't find a girlfriend, just absolutely desperate. They're waiting for the government to tell them what's going on. The phenomena exists. It's for real. Let's move on to the next step. We're never going to convince the skeptics. We're never going to convince the general public of this reality. And if you go back any major discovery, any major shift in these type of things, you can even go back to quantum physics. Max Planck, who was the godfather of quantum physics, talked about the fact that he couldn't get quantum physics. Nobody would respect him. They were all ridiculing him for his ideas of quantum physics. And that's when he said, "You do not convince your opponent by showing him evidence to convince him he's wrong. Science moves when your opponent dies." And then it's the famous idea, science moves one funeral at a time. The new idea comes along, and the new generation is not offended with the idea. So we basically have to move along and say UFOs exist, because we're stuck in this little rut that we're trying to prove it to our friends and relatives that, you know, we're right and the UFOs are there. They're there. And nobody's gone beyond that. Nobody's gone to say, what's really going on? What are we dealing with here? What is the message? Why are they over U.S. military sites? Why are they harassing the U.S. military when they're not harassing the Canadian military? There's all these other stories that you start to get to once you get past the fact that UFOs exist. But we're still into this sort of thing where we're looking for photographs, we're looking for all this kind of stuff. And the idea is that we've done this since 1947. We looked at photographs, we looked at sighting reports, we've looked at all this kind of stuff, and it's the definition of insanity is to keep doing the same thing over and over again, believing that you're going to come to a different result. And that's what the Canadians are going to do. Let's do an investigation. Let's get one agency that gets all this sort of stuff. And we've got millions and millions and millions of UFO sighting files. We have not convinced anybody of anything. And it's sort of the idea, well, if we get another 100,000 UFO sighting files, well, then we'll be able to, that'll be it. And we play the game like there's a board or like a puzzle. And there's just one piece left to put in the puzzle. We've got this thing all figured out. We just need one piece. That's the government to tell us what they know, and then we'll have this thing all figured out. The actual reality of this thing is the more you look at it, as I have over 50 years, it just gets more complex and more complex and more complex. And I think a big part of the disclosure, or the fact that the government is disclosing, is they have not got a clue. If you listen to Jim Semivan, who is the equivalent of a two-star general in the CIA who had the beings in his room, he has made a bet. He says, I will bet you 1 year of my pension salary, that the government has not got a clue. They got bodies and they got crafts. That doesn't mean you know what you're dealing with. And it's this whole idea that we're sort of in a cycle where we keep doing the same things over and over again, and we're going to have another study and another study. The interesting story that I can tell you about the Canadian thing was I knew about David Grush coming forward before, and I was dealing with Larry McGuire, actually dealing with Larry McGuire's assistant. And you got to keep in mind that in the way the government works here in Canada, Larry McGuire is in the opposition. So he's very open, he's very demanding, and petitions and stuff like that. And yet I will guarantee you there's a chance that his party will take over the government. I will guarantee you he and everybody else are going to go silent, because it's always the old story. It depends whose ox is getting gored. And I found this in the government numerous times, that when you're dealing with the opposition party, they're all big and they're all supporting you. And once they get into power, then it's sort of like, oh my goodness, like, you know, we don't know anything anymore, and we've got to keep this stuff secret. Same as the UFO community. You have all sorts of people in the UFO community. They've got all these secret sources and levels of secrecy, and they can't talk about this, they can't talk about that. So McGuire's assistant, I'll give you an example. McGuire's assistant, I was dealing with him, and he came and he was very angry one time, and he said, will you quit quoting me? And I went, no, I'm not going to quit quoting you. If you say anything to me, it's on the record. Like, why would I, you know, hide what you're doing? And we had a meeting with Lou Elizondo. It was McGuire's assistant, and there was people don't really know, there was actually 10 MPs, and McGuire was actually passing material and sort of educating these people on UFOs. There was actually 10 MPs, and I had made a proposal to have a live on Zoom conference online. Anybody could download this thing. Anybody could stream this thing. And these 10 MPs were going to make themselves public and say, we're going to be public. We're interested in UFOs. And then I was going to get 4 experts from the United States, including Gary Nolan.
0: Did that happen, Grant?
1: What's that?
0: Did it happen?
1: No, basically, Elizondo and Mellon want us to do the threat thing. You got to find military witnesses, and then you say they're interfering with the airspace, and then you can get money from committees. And we said, you don't understand how the Canadian government works. And this went back and forth, and McGuire's assistant kept saying to them, we're doing a scientific investigation. And
0: yeah, it's a lot of back and forth, and you'll find that to be the case as we dig even further into this subject tonight with Grant Cameron. Tonight, I'm Jeremy Scott, somewhere between the paranormal and abnormal.
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3: 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The Mayo Clinic found that curcumin can decrease swelling and inflammation, has antioxidant properties, and research suggests that curcumin can prevent cancer, or at least slow the spread of cancer, and in many instances make chemotherapy more effective. It protects our healthy cells even from radiation. 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
7: This is Paranormal News. People in several states were witness to a bright streak of light this past Tuesday night as a SpaceX Starlink satellite burned up upon re-entry into Earth's atmosphere. A spectacular fireball was seen across Illinois, Michigan, and Wisconsin. Several people recorded it on their phones. The American Meteor Society received over 60 reports, including video, and here are some of the reactions.
15: What is that?
16: I don't think that's normal.
7: The satellite has been descending from orbit since early December. It is one of thousands of Starlink internet satellites that SpaceX has launched into orbit to provide high-speed internet service worldwide. I'm George Henry, Paranormal News.
17: Prime Minister Justin Trudeau of Canada says on his order, a U.S. warplane shut down an unidentified object that was flying high over northern Canada.
18: Every day, people across Canada report seeing a UFO.
19: New reports from ufology research says sightings of unidentified flying objects across Canada increased 46%.
20: The number of UFO sightings in Canada is soaring tenfold over the past 25 years.
21: It seems Manitoba is a hotbed of UFO activity, with thousands of sightings stretching back to the earliest days of our province's existence.
22: What's really the truth? Into the paranormal, separating fact from fiction.
0: It's really a case of a disclosure versus secrecy tonight. We're talking with Grant Cameron. It's allconnected.weebly.com, his website. Also, whitehouseufo.blogspot.com. You'll find his writings. Also, his blogs and also his books. He's written several on disclosure. You were talking about this meeting that you were aware of between member of Parliament Larry Maguire and U.S. whistleblower, former intelligence official David Grush, and that you had also helped to broker a meeting between some individuals, but it didn't come to be.
1: Yeah, it was going to be on the American side. It was four experts, so it would be Nolan, Abby Loeb, Mellon, and Elizondo. And these 10 MPs would come forward and just ask questions. We don't know what's going on, and ask questions, and these experts would answer the question. The thing all came down to the fact that the Canadians wanted to do a scientific investigation. They kept telling us, no, you have to do this other thing, this evil alien threat thing. And Larry Maguire's assistant was trying to explain how it worked and said, no, this is a scientific investigation. And so you see in the United States, what you have in the United States is you have it in front of the Armed Services Committee and in front of the Intelligence Committee. It's not in front of the Science and Technology Committee. So it's more of a military aspect to the way they're looking at UFOs. In Canada, they said, absolutely, this is going to be a scientific investigation. And at that point, Chris Mellon said, that's the poison pill, I'm gone. And it was all over, game over. We weren't going to play the game the way they wanted us to play it, and they just pulled out and then said I was going to make a circus out of it. And damn right, so I was going to make a circus out of it. That was the whole point. I was trying to make this thing as big as possible and allow anybody to download this thing. And, of course, everybody in Canada would say there's 10 MPs that are interested in this thing, and it would just be viral. But now everybody only knows that Larry Maguire was involved. There was actually 10 MPs that were involved.
0: Okay, and so what did they know, or what information was going to be shared among this group?
1: Well, it was just going to be basically that these MPs would ask questions. So, they'd ask Nolan his questions about, metal and stuff like that. And they were just sort of like the experts. And what they would release, I'm not really sure. The MPs didn't have any information. They were just, because in Canada, there's not that much on UFOs. There's almost really no UFO investigators here. So it's just an information session and more of a publicity thing where everybody suddenly realizes, oh, there are people who are interested in this thing, and just raise the consciousness, move the thing up. But again, it fell apart because they wanted to do this other thing about, the threat and all this kind of stuff and get military witnesses. I said, we don't have any military witnesses in Canada. You got a lot of these guys coming forward, whistleblowers and stuff. There literally is nobody in Canada that's come forward. And so we had heard about Grush. We heard the Maguire's MP assistant say, oh, that David guy you had, we'd like to talk to other people like him. And at that point, I realized they talked to David Grush. so when David Grush came forward, I made it public that the Canadians had talked to him, and there was actually some other briefings that took place, I think, to the Prime Minister, but all that stuff, again, is secret. So even though McGuire is saying we want this open, there's no transcript of his interview with David Grush or who he's talked to and stuff like that. And I can guarantee you all that stuff will disappear as soon as they gain Parliament, they gain the running the country, because it always comes down to the fact that they may not really know what's going on, and nobody really wants to deal with this subject. It's the Kissinger supposedly called it back in the day. He called it the hottest potato in Washington, that nobody really wants to touch the subject.
0: Okay, so what happens after this report is released in full, which basically says, okay, here's what we have done, here's what we should do? Is there like an official investigative body, kind of like the U.S. has Aero, that, you know, where an office is set up and we name a director and they then report to Congress, which of course would, up there would be Parliament, anything like that?
1: Well, that would be the idea. That's the way it used to work. It used to be that the Air Force, military took the sightings, and then in 67, they moved it to the National Research Council, got stuck with having to take all these UFO sightings, and they hated it, and then they shut it down. So that's what, the idea that they're hoping is going to happen is they would have a central agency that would deal with, or office that would deal with these UFO sightings, and people would have access to it. The other issue that you've got to realize is the Canadian government, has, the Prime Minister is resigning, and the Parliament has actually been suspended. So basically what you have is, unless Trudeau wins the next election, this whole report is going down the drain, because it's the same thing what happened in the States. You get a Republican administration or Democratic administration, they propose something, and then they lose power. All the stuff that they propose goes down the drain. So unless Trudeau wins, and the odds don't look well that he's going to win, the Conservatives will take over, and this whole report, they'll have to start all over again.
0: Okay, so would anything happen like what's happened here in the U.S., where there's briefings, where there's hearings or anything of that kind?
1: No, that's not how it works. That's what they were trying to explain to Elizondo and Mellon, and just couldn't get it across to them, that our parliamentary system works different, that the government runs everything. So they run all the committees. They run. It's not like you have the president with certain power, and then the Senate and the House having individual power. Here it's all one thing. The Prime Minister runs all the committees. So unless the Prime Minister wants the committee to deal with UFOs, it doesn't deal with UFOs. So it's a different sort of situation in terms of, you can't just bring people in front of committees, because the committees don't have any power to spend money and this sort of stuff. They're all basically working for the government. So no, I don't think you're going to get that kind of stuff. And that's what we were trying to tell them. It doesn't work that way. You can't just bring in a bunch of people and have, you know, dog and pony shows and stuff with different subjects. It doesn't really work that way in Canada. So it's all basically run by the government. But it was positive that Trudeau had authorized his science advisor to do this report. And what this idea was, that with this meeting that we had, this whole Zoom conference that was going to take place with who knows how many hundreds of thousands of people would be watching, the whole idea that they told us at that point, this is before they announced the fact that they're going to do this scientific investigation, they said that our Zoom conference thing, this big thing, would be cover for the Prime Minister to do this study, because it's the old idea that they want some sort of idea that people want this. So when this big thing was going to take place, it would provide cover. And then, of course, our thing fell apart. And then I guess McGuire sent a letter to the Prime Minister's office, and they still agreed to go ahead with it. But again, it's all going to die if the Parliament shuts down, and if there's a new election and Trudeau loses, all this goes on the wayside, because it's a Liberal policy, and the Conservatives will have to start all over again.
0: More to come with Grant Cameron, our guest tonight, Somewhere Between the Paranormal and the Abnormal. I'm Jeremy Scott.

0: Considered by most, optimized curcumin is one of the few bioavailable and highly absorbable curcumin products on the market. Hi, I'm Dr. Mitch. Since most chronic diseases have inflammation, our optimized curcumin seems to be a perfect addition to any nutritional program. It makes sense to me that preventing or reducing inflammation is a key component to our overall health. The Mayo Clinic found that curcumin can decrease swelling and inflammation, has antioxidant properties, and research suggests that curcumin can prevent cancer, or at least slow the spread of cancer, and in many instances make chemotherapy more effective. It protects our healthy cells even from radiation. TotalWellness.com, where we help you to look good, feel good, and enjoy total wellness.
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1: Yeah.
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1: 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They're very, very happy with it, and it gives them peace of mind and saves them a lot of money.
2: I would tell people, look into it.
1: Yep. So really, for reals, if you want to talk to them, they're great to talk to. I think you'll be impressed and happy you looked into it. So you do the phone number. I'm actually tired of doing all the phone numbers.
2: Yeah. Okay.
1: Call now.
2: 855-SHARE-40. 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
1: Nice job.
2: Thanks.

0: Jeremy's got somewhere between the paranormal and the abnormal. We're talking with Grant Cameron on Into the Paranormal tonight. So, Grant, what Canada would need to have any sort of UFO disclosure take place, it sounds like, would be a UFO president.
1: President or prime minister. Like, if the prime minister survives, then you get the
0: prime
1: report.
0: Prime minister,
1: then you get the report next spring. But if the prime minister doesn't win the election, it's game over. There's not going to be a report next because his government is in charge. And unless the conservatives pick it up, that's how wait to have to see. But there'll be no report unless he wins.
0: Trudeau believe in UFOs?
1: He's into yoga and stuff like that. I wouldn't be surprised if he does. But again, it's I think the problem is they look at it like it's this thing they really don't want to deal with, if they don't have the answers, and so that they're more interested in the other issues that got them elected. So, because I would say that in any democracy, if you were to take a poll, it wouldn't be in the top 100 issues that people are interested in an election anyway. I mean, the odd time if you get some president running and he's going to say, oh, I'm going to release UFOs, you may get some people voting. But it's a big issue for like 2% of the population who are totally obsessed with this whole phenomena. And the rest of the people, like my son. My son lives here in Vancouver. He has a $5,600 a month mortgage. And he's had a UFO sighting. He's a pilot. He's talked to my dead father. And he couldn't care less. It's like, Dad, you know, like, come on. I got other things to do. It's like, that's what people forget. It's not a big subject for the vast majority of the population.
0: Interesting. Okay. Remind the audience, how you got into this, because you were first interested in, you know, who is going to become the disclosure president, particularly here in the United States, right?
1: Yeah, I had a bunch of sightings. I had five close-up sightings in 1975, 1976. I had no interest in UFOs. I just went out to this town that was near me in Manitoba because I heard that they were seeing this thing all the time. Then they got a film. A local TV station caught this thing jumping off the ground, going from ground level to 5,000 feet in the air in 1/8 of a second. It was all captured on film, and I was just, whoa, let's go see what they're looking at. But I didn't have any interest. And then when I had these sightings, then I thought to myself, this is all very interesting. I never wanted to see another sighting in my life. I knew this was for real. I don't need to prove it to anybody. I just as it was flying away the second night, I was just looking at it and just go, what's it doing? Like, what's, you know, it didn't make any sense. It was just sort of flying around, wasn't doing anything. And so I said, well, I don't really know what's going on, but I said, somebody's got to know what's going on. And that's when I got this synchronistic event where my father was in the Canadian government working for, he's a pilot for the Canadian government, and somebody in his office had a UFO sighting, and that guy had happened to work for the Canadian government in 1950 when they were studying flying saucers. And he's the one that told me that Wilbur Smith was talking to aliens, and he was talking to them on radio communication, and they were landing in the backyard, and I went, they're what? And so the Canadian investigation from 1950 to 1954 was very open. He was very clear about the fact that he was interacting with beings. The CIA was dealing with the same being that he was dealing with. And that's in this new study. That's why I guaranteed people that you will never hear the Prime Minister's investigation talking about what happened in 1950, because it's all over. The Canadians said, it's for real. They were told by the Americans in 1950, this thing's for real. So why are we going through this real circus again? Because this has all been thrown, you know, into the dumpster, and nobody wants to talk about what happened in 1950. They just want to do the same old thing. Let's look at UFO sightings and stuff like that. It's solved. The Canadian government identified 1950 in a top secret memo, which the Canadian government does not deny. It's a top secret memo. It was a real memo, and it said flying saucers exist. It's the most highly classified subject in the United States. That was 1950. And they already knew in 1950 there was mental phenomena was involved, which is now getting very popular in the UFO community. People starting to talk about this. The Canadians knew because the Americans knew they had a live alien. That's how they knew they had that mental phenomena was involved. So a lot of this stuff has been solved. But in the UFO community, we sort of just run for the next photo and the next, and we sort of forget what happened in the past. And I'm not sure. I think we'll just keep circling around because the sightings and the conspiracy stuff, that all makes a lot of noise and gets a lot of clicks. But a lot of this stuff is on the record already.
0: And so after 54, did Canada just stop investigating, or have there been additional studies?
1: Okay, so the Canadians, we're dealing with the same with the American, with Navy intelligence. So Navy intelligence, there was this channeling session took place in the United States, and Wilbur Smith said, this is August of 1950, said, I'd like AFA, which is the alien that the Americans and the Canadians are dealing with, we'd like him to fly over the Flying Saucer Observatory. And this woman that was doing the channeling said, okay, and it was supposed to happen August the 1st. Didn't happen August the 1st, it happened August the 8th. This guy that worked in my father's office was actually there when it happened. All the bells and whistles went off in the Flying Saucer Observatory, which was monitoring five different things in to determine stuff going over. And Wilbur Smith went running outside. It was overcast. It couldn't see what had flown over. But they had the signals to what a plane looked like and all this kind of stuff. And they said, it's nothing that we've ever seen before. It went right off the chart. And Wilbur Smith said, if there's nothing wrong with the equipment, we've just detected the first flying saucer going over the Canadian capital of Ottawa. That was game over. The government said, enough of this. And they just shut the program down. And they said, we didn't discover anything. Wilbur Smith, that's his personal opinion. He's not allowed to talk on behalf of the Canadian government. And that was the end of the story. It was this thing where we just don't want to deal with this. And Wilbur Smith said they turned their heads and pretended it wasn't going on and hoped it would go away. That's what he said. So they shut the program down, and the Canadians have never been into this. They just play second fiddle to the Americans. So if they need somebody inside intelligence to tell the Americans what's going on in Canada, that's what they do. But the Canadians really, there's no government interest. There hasn't been for many years in the UFO subject.
0: Okay, so why now? Does it have anything to do with what's been happening in the United States?
1: Yeah, I think a lot of it had to do with the 2017, which is a big transition for all of ufology, where I was predicting there's no way the government would ever even admit they had a flying saucer program. And then 2017, suddenly the New York Times says, yeah, the government is actually investigating flying saucers. And the whole thing shifted. Then suddenly it was okay to talk about it. And that's when there was pressure put on the Canadian government to do this investigation. And they said, well, you know, whatever, let's do it. But in terms of investigation, they're just going to do the same thing. Let's set up an office, let's get some more sightings and stuff like that. And we've got millions and millions and millions of sightings, and I'm not sure what they're going to get from Canada, because there's a lot of provinces that really don't have a UFO investigator. You have Manitoba has a big number of sightings because Chris Rakowski is the main researcher there, and I was there. There was a bunch of researchers there. So if you have more researchers, you're going to have more sightings being reported there. But I'm not really too optimistic about what's going on. I've always gone to the thing that if you really want to know what's going on, you got to go to the people who are interacting with the intelligence behind the phenomena. You have to talk to the experiencers, the people who are dealing, because they're not, the government really, all they can do is listen to the people. That's where they get their intelligence from. They're not, it's not falling out of the sky. So it's the people, and we're sort of ignoring the experiencers and sort of hoping that the government knows something and they're going to drop it on us. And after 50 years, I've become very skeptical that they have anything. And I'm actually writing a book called Silence, the case for not disclosing UFO information and the case for true disclosure. And that means let's quit the game with the government and the military and making weapons out of this stuff, and let's go to the experiencers who will tell us why these beings are here, what the messages are, and what's really going on.
0: And then what, we put them in front of Congress? I mean, I've been saying that for a while.
1: Well, the experiencers, nobody will talk to the experiencers. If you look at major UFO documentaries, they will not touch experiencers. The same as Congress will not touch experiencers. Danny Sheehan talked about that, where the contractor said, please do not bring up the abduction subject. They don't want to go down that route, and you'll see everybody basically ignores the experiencers, because even Whitley Strieber, was not allowed to interview Mellon or Lou Elizondo, because Lou Elizondo and Mellon don't want to see him with the crazy guy, Whitley Strieber. And so you even see the Seoul Conference, which is the big conference in the United States now, they have cut out the woo-woo stuff. They're no longer, you know, you can't bring in the weird stuff. It's just the nuts and bolts stuff. And what their intention is, that we're going to convince people first about the nuts and bolts stuff, then we'll drop the weird stuff on them. They don't disagree with the weird stuff that's going on and what experiencers are saying, but it's sort of the idea that we got to prove the nuts and bolts. But we tried to prove the nuts and bolts in 1947, and we haven't gotten anywhere. So it's this definition of insanity. We're just going to do it again, do it again, and do it again, and do it another, for another 80 years and waste another 80 years.
0: And so you come at this because you've had your own personal experiences, right, Grant?
1: Yeah, and I just wanted to find out who knew. So I went to Canadian government, then I went to the former president of Penn State University, who had 14 honorary doctorate degrees, who was chairman of the board of the Institute for Defense Analysis, top military think tank. Then that led me to the president of the United States. I said, well, the president of the United States has got to know what's going on. And then I realized there was really no documents in there. And then I went after U.S. intelligence. And then I found the guy who briefs Trump, briefs the president, and he knows, but he's not talking. So I keep poking away at it, and I still basically come down to the fact that if you go to the experiencers, if they know you're not going to treat them roughly, they will tell you what's going on.
0: And more to come. Grant Cameron, our guest tonight. Into the Paranormal will continue.
2: Think you've heard it all? Just wait until Into the Paranormal continues.
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10: Troubles in the Strait continue. I'm Ted Lindner, Fox News. Iran announced it's creating an exclusion zone outside the Strait of Hormuz.
11: Not many details so far on this so-called exclusion zone that Iranian officials say they're going to create to really control shipping in the Strait of Hormuz. It comes right after the U.S. attacked and hit 3 Iranian oil tankers, sinking one of them. Now, the parliament speaker of Iran boasted that Iran will continue to be able to retaliate against the U.S. He said it's simple. The oil and gas production chain here is sprawling, accessible, and exposed. Strike our assets, and you get struck. The real question remains, how long is Iran's economy going to be able to maintain on a war footing?
10: Fox's Steve Harrigan. Israeli airstrikes continue to bombard southern Lebanon, targeting Iranian-backed militants.
12: Israeli airstrikes have resulted in at least 27 people being killed over the last few days, according to Lebanese officials. During the strikes, the Israeli military also seized a ridge known as Ali al-Tahar, which sits over a large underground Hezbollah base, 6 miles from Lebanon's southern border. And Israeli officials say it must be held as Hezbollah continues to launch attacks from the area. While Lebanese officials agreed to a ceasefire with Israel in June, Hezbollah is a terrorist group separate from the Lebanese government and was not involved in that deal. Lebanon's president blames Israel for this escalation. Israel says its forces will remain inside Lebanon in a security zone until Hezbollah is totally disarmed. Jessica Rosenthal, Fox News.
10: Houthi rebels in Yemen accuse Saudi Arabia of striking a prison on Sunday in the country's north. 7 are dead, including a child. And U.S. forces have intercepted and sunk a floating refueling vessel in the eastern Pacific. This according to Southern Command. Officials say the vessel was supporting illegal drug trafficking operations, was linked to an Ecuadorian gang. Southern Command says the operation is part of an effort to disrupt drug trafficking networks across the Western Hemisphere. 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
13: 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I've been surfing here since I was a kid. 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
10: A redistricting fight in Missouri hits the U.S. Supreme Court with a ballot deadline looming. Fox's Jared Halpern with more.
15: Missouri Republicans are urging the U.S. Supreme Court to allow newly drawn congressional districts to go forward, while opponents are arguing to keep the map on hold. Emergency filings over the weekend come as a deadline to send mail-in ballots to military and overseas voters is set for September 19th. Missouri Supreme Court blocked the Republican-drawn map and instead ordered a voter referendum on the proposal. The proposed map would give Republicans an advantage in 7 of the state's 8 congressional districts. In Washington, Jared Halpern, Fox News.
10: New Hampshire voters going to the polls on Tuesday to decide who will face off for a Senate seat that is being vacated.
16: The most watched primaries will decide who faces off in November for the U.S. Senate seat Democrat Jean Shaheen announced earlier this year she would give up. Democratic Congressman Chris Pappas will face off against Democratic Socialist Karishma Mansour, while on the Republican side, two former U.S. Senators, John E. Sununu and Scott Brown, will seek their party's nomination. Republican Governor Kelly Ayotte seeks a second term in office. In New Hampshire, the governor's term is 2 years, not 4. Primaries will also set the November races for both of the state's U.S. House seats. Grinnell Scott, Fox News.
10: And gas prices are up year over year as many Americans wrap up their Labor Day weekend plans as they did that now as we head into the start of the work week. AAA putting the nationwide average for a gallon of regular at $4.15. That's nearly a dollar more than the average this time last year. The price spike, of course, largely blamed on the conflict with Iran. I'm Ted Lindner, and this is Fox News.

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0: Jeremy Scott's Into the Paranormal. Grant, you went searching at many different levels for answers and hoping that the answer would be here or there, and eventually you have landed on the experiencer.
1: Yeah. I'll give you an example. I was just thinking during the break. I had this consciousness I started talking about in 2012. 2013, I gave a lecture. I was approached by the head of the MUFON group in Phoenix, Arizona. I still going to talk to Pam Dupuy. I talked to this Pam Dupuy, and after 39 years in the business, I had never heard such a bizarre story in my life, where she suddenly claimed that they'd allowed her to fly the flying saucer. And I thought, this is absolutely insane. She was in her 70s, and I couldn't believe it. Then I said to her, well, how do you fly a flying saucer? And she said, you do it with your mind. From that moment on, and there was nothing in the literature at that time about people flying the flying saucer, I wrote a book called UFO Sky Pilots. I talked to 36 people who claimed they'd flown the flying saucer. Everybody says exactly the same thing. They're on board the craft. There's somebody behind them telling them what to do. It seems like a dream. They can see in 360 degrees. They're told to touch something on the ship, and everybody touches something different for some strange reason. And they touch it, and they're told, it is within you. Where do you want to go? It is within you. When you go within yourself, when you can imagine it, then we will go there. And they do this whole thing, and people will claim that they touch the craft, and the craft is conscious. The craft is alive, and they can go instantaneously anywhere in the galaxy through this process. And since I brought out this book, it's been confirmed by Jim Semivan has confirmed this. Bob Bigelow has confirmed this, that there's a consciousness connection to the flying saucer. Lakowski said, we've determined that there is the propulsion system is a combination of physical and psychic elements. Jack Sarfati has confirmed this. Eric Davis has confirmed this. And this latest whistleblower, Jake Barber, has talked about the craft having this consciousness connection. And that's what I'm saying. When you start talking to the experiencers, then you realize that they're telling you stuff that maybe the government knows, maybe the government doesn't know, but I think, which is very important material, the fact that there is this consciousness interlink, and it's not so much the crash flying saucer, because that's the whole idea, that they've had these craft since 1948. Lockheed was actually going to give one to Bob Bigelow. They couldn't back engineer the thing, and they all say the same thing. The reason they can't back engineer the thing is because they can't turn it on. It has a consciousness interface to this thing. Unless you have a consciousness interface, the craft does not go. So that's when you can start to learn what

0: actually going on here, rather than, you know, looking at UFO sightings and stuff, which tells us, yeah, that something is going on. It probably isn't us. But beyond that, as one top intelligence person said, lights in the sky provide no usable information. And in reality, that is. But when you talk to these people, they start telling you, like, even the thing about 360 degrees, which people have out-of-body experiences have that. Or people start talking about the craft being bigger on the inside than outside, which a lot of these experiences told me, and Hal Puthoff has confirmed that. Yes, the people do describe this, that the craft, even the ones on the ground that they have captured, they're way bigger. They'd be 30 feet on the outside. And when you go inside, it's the size of a football stadium. Now, those are the kind of things that really tell you to start looking, and starts telling you indirectly what's going on and what we're dealing with. And what it basically comes down to is the world is not the way you learned it in grade 1, 2, 3, 4, 5. This is just showing us that the world is very, very bizarre and very, very way beyond anything we can understand. But you have to get these sort of aspects of people being inside the craft, telling you what's in the craft, and then realizing that there's an anomaly. And that's where the Nobel Prizes are. As long as we keep reproducing the same, just rehashing the same stuff we've got, we're never going to get anywhere. Even Einstein said you cannot solve a problem using the same information you use to create the problem. We have to get to these anomalies that people are describing inside the craft, and that gets us to start to look at this whole idea about how does consciousness fit in here. How can you have a craft that's bigger on the inside than outside? People will describe there's no time and space, it sort of ends. So then we start looking at, is time and space real? And that's, I think, where we've got to go.
1: Actually, here's part of what Barber said.
2: That object, or whatever was controlling that object, was also connecting to me through the mind, through my mind.
1: So there he's talking about this object that he was there to recover, because for those who are not familiar, Jake Barber, an Air Force veteran who claimed to have been on a UFO crash retrieval secret program and been involved in the recovery of crashed objects, and he was talking about their interacting consciously with this object through the mind.
0: Yeah, and I think I'm always suspicious of these whistleblowers, and I think it may be somewhat that he's been allowed to say this through the Doppler process, because, I mean, if we're talking about this classified material, and you say, well, the classified material won't release. Well, if you're talking about these psionics, these people who are using their mind to bring these crafts in, I mean, if that isn't classified, I mean, what's classified? I mean, so come on, this is they're dropping these hints as to what's going on. And it's basically backing up what I put in this UFO Sky Pilot book a couple of years back, is the fact that it has this consciousness effect to it. And so Barber sort of backs this up, and he also mentions this, you know, the fact that he could sense it. And what you'll see of the experiences, for example, there's this famous story about Chris Bledsoe with John Alexander, where John Alexander goes to meet him and he shows him the whole thing, and then they're standing there beside the car, and then Chris says, they're here, they're here.

0: separate ufology from the rest of it. It's all the same thing. If you start looking at the things that people are reporting, orbs are reported in psychics, they're reported in seances, they're reported all over the place. And the idea that it only happens in UFOs is totally crazy. It's all one phenomena. And that's one of the things that we're sort of missing, is we start to parse this stuff. We realize that this paranormal phenomena is appearing to us, and we're never going to figure out any paranormal phenomena. We've never figured out any type of paranormal phenomena. We've never come to a conclusion. And I think what the paranormal phenomena is doing is leading us down the road, just making us curious and awestruck. And when you're in awe and curiosity, then you do scientific research. As long as you think you got it all figured out, you're never going to do any experiments. That's what it's doing. It's forcing us to figure it out for ourselves.
1: And so how is that physically able to occur? How are they able to take control of our mind?
0: Well, if that's what's going on, I mean, the basic thing, I wrote a book called Contact Modalities, where I maintain, and you see now this telepathy tapes, we became the most popular broadcast, this whole thing about autistic telepathic kids that, you know, they couldn't speak. So when you can't speak, that's mean the left brain is shut down. And the left brain shuts down, you can go into the field. That's what happens in hypnosis. That's what happens in meditation. What you're doing is you're shutting down the left brain, and you're able to pop into the field. Everything is in the field. All the answers are in the field. Everything's in the field. So that's basically what it is. It's not that they're taking over your mind. It's you're going into the same field they are. Even Bashar talked about the alien channeler at one point says, we come to you in your dreams because now you're in our world.
1: Yeah. More to come with our guest tonight, Grant Cameron. I am Jeremy Scott, somewhere between the paranormal and the abnormal.

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0: Flying a UFO with your mind. Countless individuals have said that they've done so. Not only those who Grant has talked to, but there was actually a study. The Free Organization did a study, right, Grant?
1: Yeah, and they said 14% of the people who were asked the question, who chose to answer the question, said they'd flown the craft. And I remember talking to one of the people who ran the study, and I said, can we talk to these people? And he said, well, people identify a lot of stuff when they're on board the craft. I said, yeah, but when they start flying the craft, don't you think that would be something we would want to look at? Because everybody wants to know what's the propulsion system. And I could talk to a lot of people. Betty Andreasen said there was no engine in the orb she was flying around. I talked to Chris Blutz. I said, Chris, tell me about that orb you were in. He said, and then I said, what about the engine? And he said, Grant, I've never seen an engine. And that's what Lukatsky said when he talked about being with a senator. Like people say, oh, the government doesn't know. Well, Senator Reid was in a meeting in the congressional facility in 2011, according to Lukatsky, and they were talking about getting inside this flying saucer. And that's when he said there was no engine. There was no propulsion system. There was nothing. And then he said the key question I keep saying to people, so what are we really dealing with here? And we try to make it very simple, but with the more you look at it, the more you start to say, like, what's really going on? Even aliens, you say, well, the alien, it's definitely an alien. And then you get to say Jacobs when he's talking to the people, and they had to do the aliens looking closely in through the person's eyes, and then he says, is he breathing? No, he's not breathing. And I point out the fact that I tell people, you know, was he wearing any clothes? No. Doesn't that seem strange to you? He's not wearing any clothes. Do you have any sex organs? No. Do you have any reproduction at your, like, waist system? No. Do they eat? No. Do they sleep? No. Do they drink? No. And so you start realizing, like, what are we really dealing with here? Because it all starts to fall apart when you talk to the experiencers, and you realize this thing just gets more complex and more complex and more complex, which leads to the fact that the government may not have all the answers people think they have, that this thing is just like, as Jim Semivan described it, he said it's like a hall of mirrors with a quicksand floor. I mean, you get into it and you think you got to figure it out, and it gets weirder and weirder and weirder. Even this telepathy thing, that I think we're making a head road. The most important thing I've seen in 50 years is these telepathic nonverbal kids who are 100% telepathic ability, and they're going to put them into tests now. And these kids claim they go to what's called the hill, and that they talk to each other on this hill, and these kids all speak foreign languages, and these are kids who have never been out of the house. I mean, these kids have never spoken in their life. They were using these little touchpads to speak, and they all speak foreign languages, and they're talking to dead people. And I say, when you get that kind of stuff and you can actually prove that telepathy exists, if they prove that these kids are telepathic 100%, the whole world's going to flip on its head. The materialistic paradigm is in a lot of trouble, and then we start to realize, like, what's really going on here? How is reality actually done? And that's where I've gone now. Is most of my time now is spent on the theory of reality. What is reality actually? Because the more you talk to experiencers, the more you realize we haven't got a clue. We've got everything wrong. We're just making all sorts of assumptions, and it's based upon what we learned in school. And the phenomena is telling us, no, that's not the way it works. No, and that's why they do this weird stuff. They're not doing anything. They're just flying along. They want to get you to stop and think and try to identify the fact that if this is going on, the world can't be the way I was taught in school. And so the telepathic tapes, these, they call them the telepathy tapes podcast, this is absolutely mind-blowing stuff where kids are 100% telepathic, like 100 out of 100, and they're reading people's minds, so it's not like they're going into people's minds. Everything is in the field. So they, because they're nonverbal, their left brain is shut down. They can pick up the signal. Left brain, in your left brain, is the one that does all the talking. It knows everything. It's the ego, and it just can't shut up, and it creates all this noise. And when you can shut that off, as these kids have it purposely shut off because of this injury in their brain, they can pick up the signal, and they are 100% telepathic. And that's where we start to learn that the world is much more magnificent than we think, but much more weirder than we think.
0: So again, how did they get this ability?
1: Well, they're nonverbal autistic. So they're kids who have never been really, everybody's just sort of treated them like vegetables. Nobody talks to them, whatever, because you can't communicate with them. And then they learn this technique of teaching these kids who can't speak, to use touchpads. And the first one of the kids says, I'm in here. And then they started to realize these kids were actually inside there. They just couldn't talk. And they taught them how to talk on these on touchpads, where they punch in the answer to, so they would give them like a 5-digit number, and then the kid wouldn't say anything, but he would just touch the touchpad. And these kids have been shown to be 100% telepathic not make any mistakes whatsoever, and all speak foreign languages. The one kid is 5 years old. He's speaking 8 foreign languages or 7 foreign languages, Japanese, Russian, and stuff like that. And that kind of stuff is just mind blowing. And these kids will be able to prove this in a lab. And that's what's happened now. I say it's the biggest discovery I've seen in 50 years is this work with these nonverbal autistic, children.
0: Interesting.
1: And there's a thing called the telepathy tapes. It actually had more listeners than Rogan. So when you see a paranormal phenomena where they got more listeners than Rogan on this podcast, you can see this thing has caught fire, that people realize the importance. I even sent it to Kit Green, who was the control officer for the remote viewing program for 20 years. I said, Kit, I think you should listen to this podcast. And then he wrote me back and he said, I'm very interested and I'm listening closely. And this is the guy that ran the remote viewing program. So they realized if these kids are actually telepathic the way it appears they are, then you got to revisit everything about what we know, how the world works, how the mind works. Is the mind inside the brain, all this kind of stuff, or is everything in a field? And these kids are going in the field and popping it out of the field. The parent thinks about it, goes in the field. The kid goes in the field and takes it out of the field. It's not electromagnetic or anything like that. So they're going to put these kids in Faraday cages and put as many controls as they can on these kids. And it's fascinating research, but it's broken at the very same time that we've got all these whistleblowers coming out. So the world is on end now, where people are able to talk about this kind of stuff, and people are very interested in it. And it's no longer the way it was when I first came in, where you were not allowed to talk about consciousness and you kept your mouth shut about UFOs and stuff like that. Now it's something that people can actually discuss, and nobody considers you to be crazy.
0: Yeah, you have really seen the evolution of that, haven't you?
1: Yeah, it's been a big transit. The 2017, so it was like, if you say it and if I say it, but if the New York Times says it, then everybody says, oh, the New York Times said it, oh, then it's real. And that changed everything. That was the watermark. And then this telepathy tape thing is the next big watermark, where suddenly people realize that this was for real. These kids are doing this, and there's hundreds of these kids. I asked them, and they said there's hundreds of these kids, and they're going to put them all in labs, and they all are able to be like pure, no mistakes whatsoever. Giving them made up words, giving them opening a book and looking in a book and telling me what page am I on. And what's on the page that I'm looking at, stuff like this. And these kids, and they can't speak. One kid's got a blanket over his head, and he's rocking back and forth because they're just unable to button their shirts. They're taken care of by people, but when you test them on this telepathy thing, and they can communicate with these touch boards, then you suddenly realize these kids are in there, and they are 100% telepathic, speaking foreign languages, talking to dead people, talking to God, having visions of the future and stuff like that. And it's just like unbelievable. I mean, they discovered what's inside these kids, but it's just starting out, because these kids have up till now have been treated as like crazy people that are kept in facilities.
0: Yeah, they just communicate differently. So there must be some sort of interaction, as you mentioned earlier, with another world, if we want to call it that.
1: The idea is everything's in the field. Like Tesla was walking along, and he got the alternating engine. It just popped into his head. And that's the idea, that all the inventions are there, everything's there. There's even a guy out of New York City who was did this famous calendar counting. And they would ask him all these dates from different years, for 10,000 different years and stuff like that. And he would answer it all. And then they would ask him, how do you do that? Oh, that's pretty good, eh? He didn't know how he did it. And then they'd say, what's 2 times 3? And he'd say, well, that'd be 5. He said, what's 5 times 7? Would that be 50? And he had no idea. And so the idea is, where is this guy getting it? He's pulling it out of a field. He's not calculating. And that's what you find, is that a lot of the inventions that came, people will say they were sitting on a park bench or something. Red laser and hologram are 2 examples, and the thing just popped into their head.
0: More to come. Our conversation with Grant Cameron tonight, author of many books of the paranormal and UFO disclosure genre. I'm Jeremy Scott, Into the Paranormal.
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7: Exercise is hard. 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
0: is Parabnormal News. Two giant coronal holes, including one that's approximately 500,000 miles wide, that have emerged in the sun's atmosphere, are directing high-speed solar wind toward Earth over the coming days, potentially causing geomagnetic storms and intensifying auroral displays. Residents at higher latitudes may witness the vibrant northern and southern lights. Coronal holes are regions where the sun's magnetic fields open up, allowing solar wind to escape into space. When these charged particles interact with Earth's magnetic field, they can enhance aurora activity. NOAA has issued a minor geomagnetic storm warning. I'm George Henry, Parabnormal News.
1: The government is now acknowledging the existence of unidentified aerial phenomena.
2: I have experienced advanced UAP firsthand, and I'm here to voice the concerns of more than 30 commercial aircrew and military veterans who have confided their similar encounters with me.
3: A secret CIA office has spent two decades recovering UFOs from around the world, has at least none of them in its possession.
22: These are retrieving non-human origin technical vehicles, you know, call it spacecraft if you will. Non-human, exotic origin vehicles that have either landed or crashed.
25: It's far superior to anything that we had on time, have today, or looking to develop in the next 10 years.
26: All that you've been seeing happen the last few years is nothing about finding out about this phenomenon. They already know what this phenomenon is. They've known for decades.
27: Hold on tight. You're about to land somewhere into the paranormal.
28: Same thing in Canada. Canada's known. The U.S. is known. The cycle continues. Right? Witnesses come, witnesses go. Politicians come, politicians go, people come, people go, and, you know, we get little nuggets of information, but as far as overall disclosure, there's been talk, particularly, I would say, the last six months to maybe a year, that maybe there is some immediacy to this whole disclosure thing. Now there's been a change in leadership in the U.S., maybe a change of leadership up in Canada. Grant Cameron, our guest tonight, what do you think about all this?
29: Well, there's a lot of pressure coming from Congress now. I don't think President Trump is really interested in the subject, but he's under a lot of pressure from, for example, his son is very interested in the subject. So you have these rumored stories coming out that's going to be executive orders issued to do investigations, whether they're going to be able to get through the levels of secrecy. And that's the problem you've got in the United States, is you've got levels and levels and levels and levels of secrecy, and it's very hard to get down through those levels of secrecy because it's been built on fear. So, you know, you have fear, and then you want better security and more guns, and just gets this situation where it's very hard to get through. But I'm kind of optimistic. There's a lot of pressure on the president to do something. Now, he may not, it's not going to be his fingerprints, but he's going to maybe do an executive order where it's requested. Now, whether you're going to get through to the final level, because the final level is this very high level of secrecy, the black ops stuff, and I firmly believe it's legal. I believe that this is legal, and the people like Jim Semivan, who worked in the program, Lukasky, they all agree it's legal as well. You got to change the law to make it illegal, because basically you've allowed these guys to do weapons of mass destruction stuff for years and years and years and get their way and get huge budgets and all sorts of security that doesn't allow people to investigate them. So I'm pretty optimistic about that. And I am optimistic that we live in a society where everybody wants everything yesterday. And people think that we're really not getting anywhere. And I say, I mean, I've been in this for 50 years. And I can absolutely guarantee you it is not the same world it was in 1975. And even though people may not believe we're really getting anywhere, I can tell you that we are getting somewhere, because you can go to the darkest corners of Africa or China and you can say Area 51. They're going to go, yeah, I know what that is. Skinwalker Ranch. Yeah, I know what that is. Near-death experience. Yeah, I know what that is. UFO. I know what that is. And we don't realize that this is becoming very, very commonplace where people are talking, and they may not agree with a near-death experience, but they know what a near-death experience is. And that's basically what Max Planck says. The old people die off, and then suddenly it's going to be like people will say, you know, whatever development there was, you know, gay marriage or whatever. When did that happen? When did that people sort of accept that? And then they'll say, well, I don't know, 10 years, 15? You don't know. It'll just happen. And suddenly you're going to be on the other side. So I do think we're making some progress in this. And in terms of the technology, there's some ideas that they have some of this technology. And in this upcoming book I've got called Landing the Plane, Beyond Managing Magic, Landing the Plane, I got a message from them. I get frustrated, same as everybody else. And I was very frustrated, like, this is kind of a waste of time, and, you know, I should go do something else. And then I got a message as clear as day and said, don't worry. It's all taken care of. We know how to land the plane. And I knew exactly what they're talking about. And that's what these people like Semi Van says when they ask him who's running the show in the government. And he says, they're running the show. And that's the whole thing. The disclosure is controlled by the phenomenon. They're coming in. And what I've discovered in working with the experiencers is this idea that it's going to be less physical than people think it is. And as this Jake Barber pointed out, it's going to be way more spiritual than people think it is. And this whole idea that it may not be as physical goes to part of what I've got in this new book, where I talk about my encounter with this famous Tyler D, Tim Taylor, who's this NASA guy who everybody's trying to get a hold of now. They're trying to figure out who this guy. I actually got to meet this guy in 2013, and he talked to me about showing me photographs from the Hughes Aircraft Building outside of LAX in LA. And I didn't know what he was talking about. And it was these two guys flying through space on a photo, on a painting and stuff like this. And then he indicated to me that this was the building where the rumor jump room was. And I also studied the CIA and the guy who, maybe the guy who briefed Donald Trump. I've got a videotape of him actually talking on videotape, where he's talking to his wife and friends. And he said, people have always wondered what it's like to go into the next world. He said, there's been a breakthrough. The next time John, his friend, goes into the desert, a number of us here will go into the next world and come back again. I got that on camera. And that's the guy that is the advisor to President Trump. So you get that kind of stuff, then you start to realize that they may have some idea that it's not that we're flying through space. It's this idea that it's like a jump room, where it's a conscious thing, where you're able to sort of move from one place to another. And so I think that's encouraging, that we're starting to realize that it's not this very simple thing that, you know, they took, you know, 20 years to get here. The people that fly the craft tell me that you instantly go from one place to another. You're in one place, and then suddenly you're in another place. And that just defies everything that we understand about physics. So that's what we've got to learn, and we've got a lot of advances to make, but it'll be a much more magnificent world when we sort of figure this out. And if the world goes on forever, we've got forever to figure this out. People want to figure this out. They get upset because we don't get it yesterday, and the phenomena doesn't care. They're just going to keep going until people sort of get it, and they're leading us one breadcrumb at another towards the answer, because they don't have to show people how to fly the craft. I don't think they're actually showing people how to fly the craft. I think they're showing the people the power of the mind about being able to move, that we're not really in a physical world. We're in this world of Maya, where it's like a hologram, and you can move from one place to another, and it's all controlled by the mind.
4: The question is, when, and are we coming, are those days coming soon? We will put those hard questions to Grant Cameron when we wrap up our conversation with him. But Grant, I want you to give out your contact information here first before we head to our final break.
29: Yeah, anybody's got a question, or, you know, if they've flown the craft or something, I'm at whitehouseufo@gmail.com. I have the Paranormal UFO Consciousness Podcast. And most of my stuff from Days to Day I post is on my Presidential UFO Facebook site.
4: Fantastic. More to come. I'm Jeremy Scott with Grant Cameron tonight, somewhere between the paranormal and abnormal.

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0: All right, to Jake Barber, the Air Force veteran who claimed to be a part of this UFO crash retrieval program, came out to News Nation. They showed, you know, about 30 minutes of the conversation, which apparently went on for much longer than that, like 2.5 hours, close to, you know, over 2 hours and 45 minutes, actually, from what I've seen that was posted. And I haven't had a chance to go back and watch the whole thing. I watched the initial special, but apparently in the additional release, there, I mean, obviously were more nuggets that came out of that, including this statement.
1: This is why I know disclosure is coming, and guess what? It's going to come out in the most beautiful way. I believe the United States government in the next 12 months is going to use me and my team as a peaceful, non-judgmental path forward to disclosure. They're going to help us conduct our operations and gather evidence in order to present this subject matter to the public so that these questions can be answered once and for all. And all the questions. I'm talking about, what do the craft look like? How do they operate? Who is operating them? How are they being operated? And where are they coming from? We should be able to answer those questions probably entirely in the next 12 months.
0: Wouldn't that be nice, Grant?
2: Except that nobody has really looked at a question. Dr. Eric Walker was one of the guys we chased in the late 80s. This is the guy at 1400 doctorate degrees, the co-developer of the homing torpedo, very, very powerful guy who was part of the cover-up and said two things. Why should we change the rules and regulations to satisfy your curiosity? And the second thing, which applies here, is so when you figured out, what are you going to do then? So say Barber gets one of these things to land and say Grays walk out of there. Are people going to tell me that they're actually going to allow Grays to walk around the streets of America or reptilians to walk around the streets of America? And that's what Walker said to us. When you figure it out, what are you going to do then? And this is the thing where nobody's even looked at this sort of thing. Are you going to allow them in a free enterprise market to open factories where they can produce a car for $1,000? Because Elon Musk people make $20 an hour. These people make nothing. They work for nothing. They can produce a factory probably in a week, and they can produce cars for $1,000 that'll go to Mars and have no engine. You don't need gas and stuff. Are we going to allow them to compete in a free enterprise market? These are the kind of questions that are really going to have to be solved once we identify who they are. Are you going to allow them into the country? Are you going to allow them to immigrate? Or as Art Bell told me when I had the interview, I will shoot them as they come off the craft. This is something nobody's even thought about. When you get it, the dog catches the car, then what do you do?
0: So you don't think we'll have all the answers in 12 months or less?
2: Oh, I wouldn't be surprised if they get a situation where they identify, yes, we've got bodies and we've got crafts, because there's a lot of pressure on them. But then the question, and that's the one thing they want to avoid, is the million and one questions. So where are they from? They don't know where they're from. What are they doing here? The government really doesn't know what they're doing here. The experiences do. But you're gonna get that. But in terms of what do you do when you actually figure out that there are actually gray aliens? Are you gonna try to shoot them down, or what are you gonna try to do? You're gonna try to arrest them, put them in jail, or like, what do we do then?
0: Yeah, exactly. We have to have a holding cell for them.
2: So why would they land? I mean, this doesn't make any sense. I mean, it's like they're going to coax them down, so they're going to. It's like this idea about Eisenhower giving technology in exchange for abducting people. Why would the alien sign a petition? What are you going to do if the alien breaks the petition? Are you going to take them to court? There's nothing you can do. They're running the show, as they said. We land the plane. We've done this before. We know exactly what we're doing, and that's where I get a little suspicious. Where we have any control over what's going on here at all? They're running the show.
0: All right, but do you think we are reaching a critical juncture? Are we coming down the home stretch?
2: Well, we're coming down in terms of the fact that, yes, the government may admit, yes, we've got bodies and crafts, but in terms of having aliens walking around the streets of America, I don't think we're anywhere near that whatsoever.
0: What is that going to take diplomatically, I guess?
2: Well, we've got to grow up and realize the Reagan message, which is the message of the beings. He says, I often wondered how the world would unite if we were facing a threat from an alien race. We'd all realize we're all just one people, and we're all just children of God. And that's basically what it comes down to. The idea, you've got to realize we're all one thing. There is no separation between us and other people of color or religion or whatever it is. We're all one thing, and we've got to work together. Otherwise, we're going to destroy ourselves. That's the basic message. It's the message of oneness. Once you go into separation, then you go into fighting other people and ego and left brain. The message is one. We're all one. We're all the same thing. We're all sparks of the divine, and there's no difference, and we should all be working together.
0: Grant, it's always good to talk with you on the program. Thanks again.
2: Thank you, sir.
0: Again, tell the audience how to best follow you.
2: Yeah, they can get me at Presidential UFO Facebook, and the Weebly site is where I have, I think I've got 22 books. There's five that haven't been published but are coming out. But the Weebly site, It's All Connected, which is basically what It's All Connected was about. It's all connected. It's all one thing. So the site is the Weebly It's All Connected site, and it has my books and my assistant's books who does channeling, and books of experiencers who we thought had fantastic stories, and we encourage them to do stories, and we help them publish their books. So those books are up there as well.
0: Always good to talk with you, Grant. Best to you.
2: Thank you, Jeremy.
0: Yeah, knowledge of information. I counted up, I think, ninth time we've done a program with Grant over the years. Certainly hope it will not be the last, for sure. Again, as far as the whole disclosure game is concerned, it has gone on for so very, very long. And it is definitely not something that the government is in the business of disclosing. If anything, they're in the business of denying and deflecting as much as possible. And they're hoping that whistleblowers and experiencers go away, and that researchers tire out, and guys like me eventually stop talking about it. That is the reality, because it has seemingly gone on for decade after decade. But what Jake Barber said, in his own words, actually says quite a lot. So I think we should hear that once more.
1: This is why no disclosure is coming, and guess what? It's going to come out in the most beautiful way. I believe the United States government in the next 12 months is going to use me and my team as a peaceful, non-judgmental path forward to disclosure. They're going to help us conduct our operations and gather evidence in order to present this subject matter to the public, so that these questions can be answered once and for all. And all the questions. I'm talking about, what do the craft look like? How do they operate? Who is operating them? How are they being operated? And where are they coming from? We should be able to answer those questions probably entirely in the next 12 months.
0: The who, the what, the where, the when, and the why on UFOs and alien visitation within the next 12 months. What do you say, friends? Well, Chuck Schumer certainly wants President Trump to do his part as far as disclosure is concerned. The Senate Democratic leader has encouraged the new president to declassify secret government archives about UFOs in the spirit of greater government transparency. In fact, after an announcement about the JFK files, Schumer, they still call it retweeting, don't they, on the X platform? And then he responded with, now do UFOs. Will President Trump be the disclosure president? Will he release it all at once? The JFK files, the RFK files, the MLK files, the UFO files? Remains to be seen, but there certainly is not only growing calls for him to do so, but there's also growing calls for the governments of the United States and Canada to be more forthcoming about what they know, and even more so what they have kept hidden for far too long when it comes to unidentified flying objects. Certainly is in an exciting time to be living as far as that is concerned, friends. Always good to be with you each and every time we gather somewhere between the paranormal and the abnormal. Whether you listen on radio or on our commercial-free or on our free podcast, we appreciate your support, liking, sharing our content on social media. Keep us spreading the love. We appreciate it very much. From the cold, dark depths of a secret dungeon somewhere deep in the remote Pacific Northwest, I'm Jeremy Scott. 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
2: 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Uh-huh. I love it. I do. I really like that area. I've spent a bunch of time there. So anyway, shout out to everybody listening to us in that audience. Question is, hey, Kate, I actually wanted to just kind of give you a shout out on this Labor Day weekend and say that I enjoy the show. Ever since you've been on the station, I've been listening to it, and I'm wondering what you make of all of the noise that's happening on the Pacific side of the hurricane ledger. And of course, now we see that Hawaii, one of my favorite spots, is now kind of moving along with yet another possible direct hit from this Lowell. And I have a daughter that actually lives in Oahu, and they're taking cover, but they're used to this kind of thing. But I just wonder if this is going to be the year that the Pacific side of where you can get that hurricane action is going to be much more active than on the Atlantic side. Well, you know what? They do the predicting deal, right? So they lay out all the names of hurricanes. They look at what the season is supposed to look like. And they do, and it's funny that you say that about the Pacific. They mostly, when you look at the National Hurricane Center, it seems like they're always talking about the Atlantic, right? They're talking about what the predictions are for the Atlantic side way more than the Pacific side. But you're right, it is more active. In fact, I was just looking at the tropical possibilities for the next week, and there's no disturbances on the Atlantic side, but yet look at what's happening on the Pacific side. You had Marie, you have Lowell that's coming closer to, well, now it's like already the outer band smashing into Hawaii, and it does seem like this season is more active on the Pacific side. You look at the outlook, and they do make the predictions. They do make the predictions, break them down for both sides, and they do mostly seem to make it scary on the Atlantic side. So NOAA predicted a below normal 2026 Atlantic hurricane season with 8 to 14 named storms, 3 to 6 possible hurricanes, 1 to 3 major hurricanes. And they say it's El Nino conditions. And that's also what's being said for what we're seeing on the Pacific side. El Nino is the big driver, and that it's supposed to be not a big hurricane season overall predicted, but these are predictions, right? And we know it's just like when you listen, when something's coming closer and then you look out and they say, oh, well, this made a turn. We weren't expecting this. There's no exact science. Pretty good. I'd say pretty good, but not an exact science. That would be my best answer, as I've had many weather people on the show, and we've talked to many, many people over the years. And so, I mean, you're still looking at maybe a really good dartboard, but you don't know for sure. You cannot predict 100%. The difference, though, with a hurricane versus other events is, as it is getting closer, people can make decisions to take cover, to leave where they are, and get away from the potential danger, even if it ends up not being what they think it could be, you can handicap it a little bit, right, better than you can in other weather patterns, like tornadoes, just so deadly, you don't know. Hits one part of a state, whips through, giant, depending on how big it is there on the ground for how many minutes, you just don't know. There's more warnings, but there's not anything exact as there is better for hurricanes. All right, this one is from Harry, who's listening to us, WVLK 590 and 97.3 FM in Lexington, Kentucky. Kate, No, I was thinking of you because you do the thing, the flight mares, and boy, that Amazon cargo plane, that was freaky to see it on the ground, to see what happened. Certainly nobody in those cars expecting that this cargo plane was going to plow into them, and there were a lot of cars. It could have hit even more as it overshot that runway. I've seen now lots of video slices of it on Reddit and other sources, but you had 7 people inside an SUV when it overran the runway, and you know, they were just sitting ducks, basically. I mean, it's devastation, and it's unexpected, and it's not what the kind of phone calls people are that they want to receive, obviously, hearing that that kind of a disaster has just hit them, and why it happened and how it traveled. I mean, it traveled 1,300 feet past the paved runway. I used to have a little bird, and I flew it a lot, so Cessna, so I'm always, like you, interested and fascinated by what happens in aviation. But luckily and sadly, it was just 2 different vehicles that they had that were parked that it hit. I mean, it's a terrible, terrible thing. It is a terrible, terrible. You know, we're talking about how many times have we talked about blown tires from O'Hare and other places, and this is... They got the flight data recorder. They got the cockpit voice recorder, and they're evaluating all of that. They're looking at, you know, how did that happen? How did they overshoot it that way? There was nothing to stop it. And the one thing that the NTSB always says is they look at everything, you know, the air traffic controllers, the pilots, the plane, the weather conditions, all those things, and they look at how can we prevent the next tragedy or the next accident. How do we look at the recommendations, and that's the idea is, okay, this happened, what do we do to prevent this from happening again? And strange that it was in Puerto Rico. That's where it originated, and then it hit the runway at 2:00 on Sunday afternoon. Wow. Yeah, really, really tough. And it was going 128 miles an hour when it went off the runway, so the people had no chance where it hit. I mean, they had absolutely no chance whatsoever. All right, let's move on to another one. How about this one? This is from Brad. We have a couple of Brads that listen to the show. This one is from Brad, who is listening to us on WGSO 990 AM in New Orleans. Hey, Brad. And Brad says, hey, Kate, are you doing that nail the score thing? Because I bet it's creeping up on you like the rest of us. I just did my fantasy football team a week ago with my friends, and I heard you say something about fantasy football, but are you doing nail the score? I am doing nail the score, and it's very fortuitous that you asked that, because nail the score is happening in our very next show. I know. I was like, I don't know why, because I'm paying attention, but I've been like, I'm not ready for this new season. So here's the thing. You can call in on our hotline at 612-465-9695. You're not going to remember that. I'm going to say it a million times. Tomorrow. So our very first Nailed the Score is tomorrow in our last segment of the first hour. And then we're also going to have a bonus that I'm going to talk about six times during the year, so that we will have some winners. I know we're going to have some winners. And maybe it's going to be you. So don't forget about it. That's Nail the Score on our next show. All right, music means we got to dance on out of here. Thanks so much to Jason for his excellent work on the technicals, part of the Minnesota 2. That crew that includes Daniel. And all of you for listening to this hour. Like I said, make it count, everybody.
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Guys, we are in the man cave. Believe it or not, this just wrapped up a short while ago. There was a 100-minute delay, crazy outages, things they were dealing with, technology problems. But in the end, this is wild. Florida State beaten by SMU, 27-24. Yannick Smith, 79 yards to the house as SMU out. Lasted the Seminoles. That is a very, very big win. And it was a wild way to cap off the week, the start to college football. There were other games that were surprises, including Michigan taking on Western Michigan. It was anything but typical. In fact, Western Michigan thought that they had won the game, and for good reason. And the reason why is because the clock had expired, according to the broadcasting clock. But officials restored 1 second of the clock after an incomplete pass allowed Bryce Underwood to find J.J. Buchanan for a 47-yard strike for a score to salvage the debut of new coach Kyle Whittingham, who was asked over and over again about what he thought, and he said there was 1 second on the clock. So I happened to catch this on one of the shows that I was listening to, and I thought it was really, really good. This was on Joe Klatt's show. Mike Pereira, the longtime NFL referee, the former referee,

0: referee who's always asked about any kind of rule you can imagine, including this one. He was asked about what happened here, and here was his response.
1: A play like this so rarely ever happens, and so I really think that the replay officials in Chicago really got caught up in the play itself and was looking solely at the video that they got to look at. Now, so they're looking at things that it wasn't just the clock, right? And when you listen to them, they actually did a pretty good job, I think, because they first they said, okay, the person that touched the ball was out of bounds before he left his feet, so therefore the ball is dead when it touches him immediately. Good observation in all of this, you know, panic type, although they sure seem very calm. But they looked at it, and what they were looking at with the clock that they looked at when the ball was touched by that player, there still showed 1 second on the clock. And so they very calmly went through the whole process of telling the referee, who was a first-year referee in the Big Ten, saying to him, there's 1 second left on the clock. And then he responds, so my announcement is going to be that there is 1 second left. The game is not over. There's 1 second, yada, yada, yada. And they put that second back on the clock.
0: Wow. All right. So there's going to be more conversation still that'll linger, I believe, into the week. But that's exactly how he explained it. It's exactly what happened. I know we have USC alums in this audience beating San Jose State 42-26. I don't think that's a surprise. Utah, where are you, my Utah friends listening on the great KSL radio? 66-14 beating Idaho. You know, Idaho can play spoiler. So it was good in Salt Lake City. There was a big crowd, and it was a rout. So Devin Dampier threw for 3 touchdowns. Wayshawn Parker had the first 3 touchdown game of his career. And at number 21, the Utes routed the Vandals, as I thought they were going to do it. Because remember, Kyle Whittingham moved to Michigan. We were just talking about that. After his 21 years at Utah, so usher in Morgan Scali and his regular season debut, and that's what we call a nice win. Because like I said, sometimes there's just something about Idaho that doesn't matter what year we're talking about, there's always that possibility. I also had some interesting games that I was watching, because I was kind of watching and flipping across the board to try to get a better sense of what was going on. LSU knocks off Clemson 51-10. And of course, there was a lot of controversy surrounding LSU, a lot of conversation about LSU and the idea that you could have more NFL players come back to the college ranks. But this wasn't what was discussed in the game. In the game, it was the game, right? So Sam Levitt had 113 yards and 2 rushing touchdowns with a 230 yards and a TD passing for sure. Edge rusher Jordan Ross returning and for an interception for a score, and number 11 LSU rode the what they call lane train to that victory over the Clemson Tigers on Saturday night. And remember, I will say this one thing. He had gotten commitments from 2 of his former Mississippi players, tight end Daquan Wright and also a defensive tackle Harris, who spent part of the offseason with NFL teams. A Louisiana court ruling cleared the way for him to place them on his roster this week. But because of the opposition from the NCAA and the SEC, he decided not to do so, at least not yet. And he said because he thought the whole story would have been he screwed up the whole team and all of that, it wasn't worth doing that. It was worth the wait, let's put it that way. So that's what it was about, waiting, deciding, okay, I think I'm going to just wait here and see. Arizona fans, it was a battle between Arizona and Northern Arizona. Of course, the Wildcats winning that 35-7. I know we got a ton of those people in this audience, too. BYU crushed Utah Tech 63-7. There were a lot of those kind of games where you knew that was going to happen, and so what was predicted did happen. Like Texas A&M, 50-0. Missouri State couldn't even manage anything at Kyle Field. And then you had, you know, some that were maybe a little bit closer than we really thought was going to happen, a little too close for comfort, maybe, let's put it that way. And one of those games was the game that I mentioned where it looked like Florida State was going to win that, but it was so tight anyway, or Duke and Tulane. Duke wins this one, but 17-3. Thought there would have been maybe more of a little bit of a gap there. And then the Citadel beating Charlotte 43-41. And this is really the bigger one. Oregon at number two. Oregon holding on for the win, 34-27. Boise State, they're another spoiling team from they're the bigger spoiling team, Boise State. But they held off the possible upset. Dante Moore threw for 378 yards, three touchdowns, and they overcame a very slow start because the Broncos are resilient, and they've won Oregon 16 straight openers. So there you go. And it's 39 straight wins at home against non-conference opponents. All right, let's squeeze in, because we could go on and on about that. And there's so many more scores. Let's squeeze in some baseball. And when we're fighting to get a nice spot in the playoffs, the Diamondback fans know all about that. The Diamondbacks come through with a win over the Royals. It sounded like this.
2: Arenado lines it to center field, and now it's 5 for Arizona.
0: 5 for Arizona. And that single was it. That was the capper, of course, for the final run for 5-4 in 10 innings. Yeah, so the Diamondbacks plated 4 two-out runs in the 10th, including the 2 on that single by Perdomo. And there you go. You look, like I said, at where we are in the season, the win gave the Diamondbacks a 1-game lead over San Diego for the 3rd National League wild card spot. And this is the back and forth that will happen in the next couple of weeks, and then pretty soon the runway ends. There's no time left for anyone to play catch up. Tigers knocked off your Twins 5-4. This was on the road at Comerica Park. Giants beating the Cardinals 5-4 as well. That also was a road game for the Cardinals. And then you had the Phillies and the Braves at Citizens Bank Park in Philly, and it was a 1-0 win for Philadelphia. They've had a really kind of wonky season, and these two teams going at it neck and neck. But Jesus Luzardo struck out 12 and tossed 2-hit ball. Very, very, very big for him. In his first career shutout in 150 starts, Kyle Schwarber, who else, hit a solo homer in the 8th inning, and that led Philly to that victory. So the Phillies split a 4-game series with the NL East leading Braves and cut the division lead to 4 games. Stay with us. A legendary Bronco stops by for a conversation.
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8: Hello, everyone. I'm Carl Amari, and this is Hollywood 360, the radio show that presents all things entertainment, including trivia contests and games, movie reviews, celebrity interviews, showbiz news, and classic radio shows. My co-host is the vivacious Lisa Wolf. In this hour, we'll present a 1951 classic radio episode of The Lineup, starring William Johnstone. But it's time now for Movie Jeopardy. Lisa Wolf Trebek will play audio clips from popular movies, and I'll try to name the movie while you play along at home. Right, Lisa?
9: That's right, Carl. So I think you're going to do really well on this edition. This is Tom Cruise movies, so he has appeared in every one of these movies, and I think you're going to be a Tom Cruise fan, so
8: well,
9: I'm guessing you know
8: I
9: these movies.
8: Are about the same height.
9: That's true.
8: We are mistaken for one another in...
9: You look an awful lot alike, so you're almost twins, so I could see how you would identify with him.
8: Okay.
9: Okay. This first movie is a 1986 action drama.
10: You think your name's going to be on that plaque?
8: Yes.
11: Yes, sir.
10: That's pretty arrogant, considering the company you're in.
8: Well, I am arrogant.
9: Yes, sir.
11: Yes, sir.
10: I like that in the pilot.
8: I like that in the pilot. So I'm a pilot in this one?
9: Well, you're about to be.
8: Yeah.
9: in that scene. You're not quite there yet.
8: I'm Top Gun.
9: You are Top Gun. Tom Cruise, Kelly McGillis, Val Kilmer. Great film. There's a sequel, Top Gun Maverick.
8: Yeah.
9: I don't think it came out
8: no,
9: yet.
8: No, it has not.
9: But it's coming, so we can look forward
8: when
9: to
8: when it comes
9: that.
8: Out, I'll make the tour around, you know, the country and let people know that I'm in
9: you're going to walk
8: movie.
9: Down the red carpet.
8: Yep.
9: Great. Next one, 1983 comedy.
12: Then I see her. This girl, this incredible girl. I mean, what she's doing there, I don't know, because she doesn't live there. It's a dream, so I go with it. Who's there, she says. Joel, I say. What are you doing here? I don't know what I'm doing here.
8: Is that a risky business?
9: Yes, it is.
8: Oh, wow, that's not
9: you
8: the
9: weren't sure?
8: scene that everybody remembers from Risky Business.
9: This is the,
8: me
9: at the
8: dancing in my Calvin Klein
9: right.
8: underwear.
9: Well, no, it's not. But this is a great scene as well.
8: I confuse. Am I Tom Cruise or am I Carl Amari?
9: I can't even tell. You guys look so much alike. I get confused
8: right
9: as well.
8: Right now, I'm Tom Cruise.
9: Right. That was starring you and Rebecca De Mornay, and this was his breakout film.
8: Yeah.
9: So, or your breakout film, I should say. Right. And what is the name of the song that he dances to? Do you remember?
8: Old Time Rock and Roll.
9: Yes, Carl, you are
8: Bob
9: on it.
8: By Bob Seger.
9: Right, I'm going to start calling you Tom.
8: I took my Prevagen before
9: I'm start
8: the show.
9: Calling you Tom. All right, Tom. Next movie, 1996 comedy drama.

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1: That's not show you, show me the money.
0: Show me the money.
1: Yes! Louder!
0: Show me the money!
2: Jerry Maguire.
3: Jerry Maguire with Tom Cruise, Cuba Gooding Jr., Renee Zellweger.
2: You know, this is easy because I starred in all these films. So
3: exactly.
2: Pretty...
3: So you're just going back to your memory.
2: You should ask like Carl Amari to name these movies as opposed to Tom Cruise.
3: Well, I'll try to do
2: I
3: that.
2: I am.
3: Right. Now I'm confused. Are you Tom? Are you Carl? It's overwhelming.
2: I'm Tom
3: here.
2: Amari.
3: All right. All right. Next one. You absolutely love this movie, 1988 drama.
4: These are not boxer shorts. Mine are boxer shorts.
5: Well, what's the difference?
4: These are Hanes 32.
5: Right?
4: These are Hanes 32. My boxer shorts have my name and it says Rain.
5: Well, all right. When we pass the store, we'll pick you up a pair of boxer shorts.
4: I get my boxer shorts at Kmart in Cincinnati.
5: We're not going back to Cincinnati, Rick, so don't even start with that.
4: 400 Oak Street.
5: We're not going back to Cincinnati. You don't have to go to Cincinnati to pick up boxer shorts.
2: Rain Man.
3: That is Rain Man. That's a different clip also than you probably are used to hearing.
2: Uh-huh.
3: But a great clip nonetheless, and kind of gives a good picture of Raymond.
2: You know, this I haven't seen this movie in a long time. I would sit and watch this movie again. I've seen it two or three times.
3: Right.
2: It is so good.
3: It is so good. So it won four Oscars.
2: I'm really good in it, you know?
3: You are great in it. Four Oscars. So you're not the only one who thinks that you were great in it.
2: Yeah.
3: Okay.
2: Mm-hmm.
3: All right.
2: Do you have any clips of me jumping on any couches or anything?
3: I could get that. On Oprah, you mean,
2: or
3: when you were on Oprah?
2: Talking about Scientology? Anything
3: like
2: that?
3: Oh, I definitely don't have that.
2: Okay. All right.
3: But
2: those aren't my you know, best moments.
3: Right. Well, I think you still could be talking about Scientology. You're still in that religion, is it?
2: Am I?
3: I don't know. Cult?
2: Ugh.
3: I don't know. Call it what
2: Come
3: you
2: on.
3: Want.
2: Come on, Tom.
3: All right. Next one, 1996.
6: Let's see if you can follow me around the room. Drunk Russians on the embankment at 7-8 o'clock. The couple waltzing around me at the embassy at 9 and 11. The waiter standing behind Hannah at the top of the stairs. Bow tie, 12 o'clock. The other IMF team. You're worried about me. Why?
2: That's Mission Impossible.
3: That's exactly right.
2: Ethan Hawke?
3: That's right.
2: Is that my name in that?
3: Your name is still... It's Ethan Hunt.
2: Oh, Hunt. Okay.
3: So close, though. You get your names confused.
2: You know. Yeah.
3: Ethan Hawke is an actor, but...
2: Yeah, that's right. Ethan Hawke.
3: But he's Ethan Hunt.
2: Hunt, right.
3: He's that's his character's name.
2: Mission Impossible.
3: Exactly.
2: And I've made like 35 of those movies, I think.
3: Yeah, this was the very first one.
2: Mm-hmm.
3: But there's a few more. I know you get them confused. They all start running
2: together. Mission Impossible 611.
3: Right. And moving forward. All right, last one, and I know you like this movie as well, 1989.
7: That this war is wrong, that this society lied to me, it lied to my brothers, the people in this country, tricked them into going 13,000 miles to fight a war against the poor peasant people who have a proud history of resistance, who have been struggling for their own independence for 1,000 years, the Vietnamese people.
2: Born in the USA? Or born
3: in the USA is Bruce Springsteen.
2: Born,
3: but you're right.
2: Born,
3: but that's a Springsteen.
2: Born something,
3: and song.
2: Born,
3: it is Born Something,
2: isn't it? Born,
3: you've got it. I'll count it, but I want you to get it.
2: Born,
3: directed by Oliver Stone.
2: Yeah, I know that.
3: Here, Sedgwick,
2: born in Vietnam. Born in the Vietnam.
3: So close.
2: Born in Nam.
3: It's the life. It's a 20-year period.
2: Yeah.
3: His transition to anti-war activism.
2: Yeah. Born something.
3: That's right.
2: What is it?
3: Born on the 4th of July.
2: Oh, yeah.
3: But you got it. I count that.
2: I only get half there.
3: All right. I'll take that. 5.5.
2: But 5.5 is pretty...
3: That's pretty darn good.
2: So I don't get a ding. I get like
3: half a ding.
2: Mike, I might need a sound effect that's a half a ding.
3: Can I hear you try the half ding? Let me hear how you do it. Give it a...
2: I don't think I can.
3: Do a half.
2: No, that's two.
3: That's two. Can you do one?
2: No.
3: Okay.
2: I can't do it.
3: Well, you keep working on
2: I have
3: on
2: a limited... Mike only gives me a few sound effects. He
3: well,
2: knows
3: I understand why.
2: It will mess me up.
3: Overwhelm you.
2: Yeah,
3: gotcha.
2: It's totally overwhelming.
3: Well, Tom, you were awesome, and I can understand why you got confused with you
2: are
3: and
2: you
3: Tom.
2: Are you Kelly McGillis now for the rest of the night?
3: Definitely I am not.
2: Or are you Rebecca De Mornay?
3: I would love to be her. Unfortunately, I can't be her, but it would be really nice, even for a day.
2: When we come back, it's the lineup. And Lisa, you did really, really good.
3: Oh, well,
2: you know that?
3: That's because you did really, really,
2: really, really
3: well.
2: I'm going to now jump on a couch. during this commercial break.
3: I'll film you doing this, and I'll post it.
2: Stick around.

0: nutritional program. It makes sense to me that preventing or reducing inflammation is a key component to our overall health. The Mayo Clinic found that curcumin can decrease swelling and inflammation, has antioxidant properties, and research suggests that curcumin can prevent cancer, or at least slow the spread of cancer, and in many instances make chemotherapy more effective. It protects our healthy cells even from radiation. TotalWellness.com, where we help you to look good, feel good, and enjoy total wellness.
1: 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I'm not just saying stuff. 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I'm like, yes, you should look into this. It's really a great option for a lot of people.
2: That's what I tell people. My experience has been MediShare has been fantastic for me.
1: Yeah.
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1: Yeah, and a lot of people who've switched tell me that. 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They're very, very happy with it, and it gives them peace of mind and saves them a lot of money.
2: I would tell people, look into it.
1: Yep. So really, for reals, if you want to talk to them, they're great to talk to. I think you'll be impressed and happy you looked into it. So you do the phone number. I'm actually tired of doing all the phone numbers.
2: Okay.
1: Call now.
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1: Nice job.
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4: You know, Jack Webb took his series idea for Dragnet to CBS, and they passed on it. And then NBC picked it up. Well, it was so popular, Dragnet was so popular on NBC that CBS was like, you know, we goofed. We should have took that show. Let's create something similar to it. And they did. They created a show called The Lineup. And it was set in San Francisco. It was a police drama, very similar to Dragnet. The Lineup gave audiences a look behind the scenes of a police headquarters. Bill Johnstone played Lieutenant Ben Guthrie. Wally Mayer was Sergeant Matt Greb. And like Dragnet, it was a big hit. Elliot Lewis, who was one of the best producers of radio, was the producer of this series. And I think you'll like it a lot. We have a broadcast for you now, going back to April 24th, 1951. This is called the Brommel and Bellows Bloody Bullet Case. Here's part one of The Lineup.
5: Ladies and gentlemen, we take you now behind the scenes of a police headquarters in a great American city, where under the cold, glaring lights will pass before us the innocent, the vagrant, the thief, the murderer. This is The Lineup.

0: All right, Ben.
1: All quiet. Haven't got any witnesses, have you? I told Matt I'd get some time to kill, so I thought I'd come in and see what you have.
0: Oh, nothing much tonight. 32 boys? What's the latest on the Brummel case?
1: Oh, nothing new. Goes to trial tomorrow.
2: May I have your attention, please?
1: I'll see you later.
0: Yeah, I'm going up the office.
2: You people on the other side of the wire, may I have your attention, please? Thank you. My name is Greb, Sergeant Matt Greb. I'll explain the lineup to you. Each of the suspects you will see will be numbered. I'll call off and number their name and charge. At the end of each line, when I ask for questions or identifications, call out the number. Please be prompt with your questions or identifications. When the prisoners leave here, they are sent to the washroom and dressed back into their jail clothes. It makes it quite difficult to bring them back after they leave here. The questions I ask these suspects are merely to get a natural tone of voice, so do not pay too much attention to their answers, as they often lie. Bring on the line. Okay, keep it moving. Right over here to the end of the stage. Now turn and face front, hands to your sides. Look straight ahead. Okay, number one, Charles Conway, robbery. Step out, Charles.
3: Okay.
2: Take your hands out of your pockets.
3: Okay.
2: Where do you live, Charlie?
3: 211 West 77th Street.
2: Talk up, people out front want to hear you.
3: 211 West 77th Street.
2: Is that a house, a hotel, or what?
3: It's a house.
2: What's your business?
3: No business.

0: Used to be a carpenter. There was some union trouble. Ain't worked in a couple of months.
1: You alone when you were arrested?
0: Yeah.
1: Have any weapons on you?
0: No.
1: Did you have a car?
0: I didn't have a car with me. I have a car, but I didn't use it on the job.
1: Okay, number two, George Miller, drunk and disorderly. You always wear glasses, George?
2: In the daytime.
1: Well, it's night. Take them off.
2: It's the lights, Sergeant. I wear the glasses for the sun, but these lights are bright.
1: Take them off.
2: Yes, sir.
1: What's your business, George?
2: I ain't worked in 10 years, Sergeant.
1: Where do you live?
2: The east side.
1: Well, where? The east side covers a lot of territory.
2: So do I. I just move around. No special place.
1: It caused a lot of trouble. Busted a couple of windows.
2: Yeah, guess I got a little wingy. I don't remember none of it. I didn't mean to bust no windows. I only had a little wine. Do I get locked up?
1: We sent you to Bellevue 3 times before, George.
2: Yeah, I know. It's terrible. I didn't mean to bust no windows. I don't know whether I could take that Bellevue rap again.
1: Better than the tank?
2: I don't know.
1: Well, we'll see.
2: I'm sorry about the windows.
1: Okay, number 3. Julio Labacne, robbery. Where do you live, Julio?
3: Can I see you a minute, Ben? No, what is it?
4: 618
3: Better
4: Lincoln.
3: Tell you outside.
4: It's Roman, huh?
3: All right.
1: What's your business?
4: Merchant Marine.
1: Were you a seaman?
4: No.
3: Well, you look as if you have something hot.
5: Yeah. Lillian Jacobs was just killed.
3: What?
5: They're bringing her in now.
3: Well, what's the rest?
5: Walter wants to see her.
3: Okay, well, tell me about it on the way up.
5: Well, nothing much to tell. Some guy got her. She went into her apartment. Must have used a rifle. No leads.
3: Oh, nuts.
5: Yeah. Throws the whole Brommel case right out the window.
3: I've worried about something like this.
5: Well, we had 2 men with her. 3 shots. They didn't even see where it came from. Could have been in a building, car. Didn't even see it.
3: You got men covering the area?
5: Been covering it for the last 20 minutes.
3: No, they won't find anything. Nuts.
5: You worked pretty hard on this one.
3: I had Brommel so good. We go to trial tomorrow.
5: Girl's statement isn't enough, huh?
3: No. Oh, I don't know. I wanted Brommel for 3 years. I finally get him and lose my only witness. I'll see you later, Quine.
5: Yeah.
6: Ben.
3: Well, what do you want with me, Charlie? I've done all I can do. I got you Brommel. Now somebody blows up the witness. Whole thing goes out the window.
6: Okay, now relax.
3: Half an hour ago, I got off duty. I was figuring on going home, getting a good night's sleep, getting up in the morning and watching the district attorney crucify Brommel. I was ready to see Brommel get life or maybe the chair, and I was going to be real happy about it. 3 lousy, stinking years right down the drain.
6: Feel better?
3: Yeah.
6: Look, we all know how hard you worked on this thing.
3: Oh, okay, Charlie, okay. Tell me what to do.
6: Well, you know what to do as well as I do.
3: Well, with the witness dead, we can't go to trial with what we've got.
6: I talked with the district attorney. He says the same thing. If Brommel goes to trial tomorrow, he's bound to beat the rap. We'll never get him on it again.
3: Well, the only thing we can do is get the guns who killed Lillian Jacobs.
6: Won't be easy.
3: Well, it can't be any tougher. Maybe if we get the guy, he'll put the finger on Brommel. Brommel had it done, he paid somebody to do it, so let's get the guy.
6: Release Brommel?
3: Well, it'll take tonight and tomorrow to set things up. Hold him tonight just in case we run into some fool luck. If we don't, let him go. I'm going to take every available man you got, Carl.
6: Well, they're all yours.
3: Thanks. Sorry I took off like that.
6: Yeah, you've been doing it for 12 years. Why don't you just do it and stop apologizing?
3: I'll see you later.
7: Matt's waiting for you in your office, Ben.
3: Okay.
1: Hi, Ben. Hey, I just heard about the Jacobs killing.
3: Yeah.
1: That's lousy luck.
3: You're off duty. You want to go home?
1: Well, I'm sure you want me to.
3: No sleep for a long time, maybe.
1: That's new.
3: You want to come with me, Matt?
1: Sure. Where are we going?
3: To talk to Brommel.

0: Okay, open up.
1: You want something, Guthrie? Well, what is it? What's on your mind? Okay, you came down here. You got something to say? Say it. What's the matter? You can't talk? Now, look.
0: I am.
1: What is this? What's with you two guys?
0: You may not go to trial, Brummel.
1: Yeah?
0: Mm-hmm.
1: Okay, so I may not go to trial. It's late. I'm tired.
0: You should be pretty happy.
1: So I'm happy. Now I'd like to get some sleep.
2: Don't you want to know why you may not go to trial?
1: No. You disappointed?
2: Oh, I wish I wasn't a cop.
1: What else could you do?
2: Push your fat face in.
1: You won't.
0: Lillian Jacobs died tonight.
1: Yeah?
0: Yeah.
1: It's too bad. She was a nice kid.
2: Want to borrow my handkerchief?
1: Oh, why don't you stop being smart, Greb?
0: Lillian Jacobs won't be able to testify tomorrow, so we haven't got a case.
1: Look, Guthrie, I know this is a big shock to you, but what do you want me to do? I didn't kill her. I've been right in your tank, remember?
0: Who said she was killed?
1: Oh, okay. If you're going to start the big detective bit, let's go downstairs to your little room.
0: If you
1: work on
0: off,
1: me for a little while.
0: If you get off, you get off because we don't want you beating the rap. We want you around.
1: We do, huh?
0: Let's go, man.
1: It's been a pleasure, boys.
2: Tell me something, Brummel.
1: Sure.
2: How many years did your mother cry before she killed herself?

0: All right, it's the first portion of the lineup. You know, it's a big production. You could hear the full orchestra there. And it was written by Blake Edwards, one of the biggest writers of the golden age of radio. He went on to write all the Pink Panther movies and direct all those, became a big director, married Julie Andrews. Mm. Great cast. I mean, big names. You have Raymond Burr in this episode. This series was so popular on radio, the lineup, that it made a transition to television for 6 seasons. That's a pretty good run television as well. So, we're listening to this 1951 broadcast of the lineup called The Brommel and Bellows Bloody Bullet Case. That's a lot of B. All right, we'll get back to it in just a minute. Stick around.
1: Hey, I'm Brant, and her name is Sherry.
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16: And now back to Hollywood 360 with Carl Amari.
0: Yes, sir. This is Hollywood 360. I am Tom Amari. Or am I Carl Cruz? Which one am I?
17: I'm definitely Tom.
0: Tom Amari.
17: You don't look like a Tom, though. It's just not adding
0: not
17: up for
0: Tom,
17: me.
0: Tom no. Thumb?
17: You don't look like a Tom.
0: Really?
17: I don't know what a Tom looks
0: but
17: like.
0: But I don't look like a Carl either.
17: I wonder,
0: though.
17: Do we have any listeners out there named Tom? And I'm wondering if they look anything like you.
0: I don't think I look like a Carl, though,
17: you
0: either.
17: You do, to me.
0: Yeah? Do
17: but
0: I?
17: I don't know anybody else named Carl,
0: I think
17: so
0: I
17: you
0: look,
17: sort of, like, got I, the market on Carl.
0: I think I look like a Jake.
17: Jake is a young, athletic guy.
0: Yeah, well, yeah. So what are you saying there, Lisa Wolf?
17: So I'm saying you look like a Carl.
0: I think I'm like a Jake.
17: Uh-huh. In your own mind,
0: you know?
17: You're a Jake.
0: You know, or let's see, a Spike.
17: Spike? How about, you like the name Ryan?
0: Yeah, there's nothing wrong with it. It's not for me. But I think I'm also maybe like a... definitely like a Jake.
17: How about Zach? You like that one?
0: No, it's... Nah, I'm not a Zach.
17: Hmm.
0: But anyway, all right, so what are you, Lisa?
17: I don't know, Carl. What am I?
0: Lisa. Lisa. Yeah, Lisa's good for
17: it
0: you.
17: It makes sense.
0: You look like a Lisa.
17: I know.
0: we're listening to The Lineup. This is a good show. Yeah, I you know, we have a bunch of these in the collection.
17: Vault.
0: We licensed this from CBS. We get the master recordings from them. Hope our listeners are digging this. April 24th, 1951, the Brommel and Bellows Bloody Bullet case. William Johnstone, who for a while played The Shadow. He was The Shadow on radio, Bill Johnstone. Did a lot of radio. He was a big-time radio actor. Here's the conclusion now to The Lineup.
18: Okay, boys. This is the story. 3 years ago, Brommel was mixed up in a killing. We were pretty sure it was Brommel. We couldn't get any proof. Then we made sure, but we still couldn't prove it. We bugged his apartment, his office, even his table of his favorite restaurant. We made recordings of everything he said for nearly 3 months. He finally implicated himself in the killing. But you all know evidence like that can't be used in court. So then we went to work on the weakest link in his organization, his girlfriend, Lillian Jacobs. She broke down... told us Bromham had done the killing. Last night, she was shot down in front of her apartment. I want the guy who killed her, because now he's the only one who can help us pin a murder rap on Bromham. Now, here's a list of every person who's ever worked or is working for Bromham. We're going to tail them, bug their apartments. Everything they say and do, I want to know about. Sergeant Ashell, give your assignments.
8: You sure want to get this Bromo guy, don't you, Lieutenant?

0: Thanks.
1: Well, let's run that last stuff from Small and Crockett.
2: Okay.
3: Hello, Ben. Matt.
1: Hello, Charlie.
2: Hi, Chief.
1: Just running last night's tape from Small and Crockett. There on Bernie Lang.
3: You and Matt are on tonight, aren't you?
1: Yeah. Want some coffee?
3: No, thanks. Don't you think you two ought to get some sleep?
1: We will in a little while.
3: Yeah, you've been going pretty steady for 3 days.
1: Matt and I are on Bromo. We don't want to miss anything. Okay, Matt, let's hear it.
4: Hi, honey.
1: That's Lang.
5: Hi.
4: What took you so long?
5: Oh, I got you talking on the phone. Julie called.
4: Give me a coat.
5: Sure. Julie always calls like that when she's got troubles. Never lets you get off the phone.
1: Who's the girl? Blanche Cummings, Lang Steady.
4: Yeah, who's Julie?
5: I told you. Julie Thompson, running around with some guy in the wholesale jewelry business.
4: Want a drink, baby?
5: Yeah.
1: Now, hold it, Matt.
5: Soda?
2: Right.
1: Guthrie. Yeah? Okay, bring it in.
0: Something hot?
1: That was Cargan. He's on Ray Bellows. Bellows just made a phone call to someone, said he was calling for Brommel. Told whoever it was to get out of town. Guthrie. Yeah? Uh-huh. Well, get it here and step on it. Tell Lane to stay there. Tail him if he leaves right away. Well, we got our man.
3: Who is he?
1: Billy Kitchell. That was Williams. He's with Lane. Kitchell was the one who got that phone call from Ray Bellows. Williams says he definitely implicated himself in the killing.

0: Billy? Who's this?
1: Bellows.
0: What do you want?
1: Bramo says to get out of town.
0: Can't do it.
1: He says to do it.
0: You tell him I'd love it, but I want the fare.
1: You got 1,000?
0: I got 1,000 for the job. You tell Bramo if he wants me out, he's going to pay for it. I'm not dipping into the 1,000 to blow town.
1: He says you should get cool. But things ain't cool. He's got a companion, and maybe you have, too.
0: I ain't been out of the apartment. If he's getting nervous, tell him to send me a couple of hundred. I'll be glad to make a trip. Tell him that Jacob's job wasn't easy. It's worth a couple of hundred more.
1: Okay, I'll tell him.
0: Okay.
1: Oh, Billy, he wants to know what you did with the gimmick you used on the job.
0: Off the Washington Bridge.
1: Okay, I'll call you back.
0: Okay.
2: Well, that's it, Charlie. You going to pick him up? Not right away. We're going to see if he gets another call. In the meantime, I'm having a river dragged near the George Washington Bridge. That gimmick used on the job is probably the rifle.

0: How long's your diver been down this time?
1: About 20 minutes this time. He's gone over nearly all of them. Oh, wait a minute. He's signaling. Airfield, what is it? Sergeant Quine says he's found a rifle.

0: Kitchell's in 509. Yeah, hold it here. Williams, you stay here at the stairs. Lane down at the other end of the hall. All right, let's go, man.
1: Who is it?
0: Bellows.
2: Come on. Hey, what is this?
3: Don't move, Kitchell.
2: Okay. What's going on?
3: He's clean. No gun.
2: Hey, look, what's this all about?
0: Go over the apartment.
3: Right.
2: Now, wait a minute. Where's your warrant?
0: Right here.
2: Well, what for? What's it all about?
0: We'll tell you as soon as we get a report from Beliskin.

0: okay if I smoke?
1: No.
0: Hey, look, there's got to be some kind of a charge. What's the rap? I got a right to get to a phone. But look, I can call my lawyer. You just can't keep me here. I got a right to know why you hold me in. What is it?
2: Guthrie? Yeah? Okay, thanks.
0: Well, what's wrong? What do you give me the fisheye for?
2: The Lillian Jacobs killing.
0: I don't know what you're talking about.
2: Lillian Jacobs. I want to know who hired you to kill her.
0: Kill her? You're crazy.
2: Give me a full statement, you may get life.
0: I'll give you nothing. I didn't do no killing. I don't know any Lillian Jacobs.
2: I want Leo Brommel.
0: What are you talking to me for? You want him? Go get him.
3: First degree. You'll get the limit.
0: Who ratted? You said you were Bellows when you come to the door. Did Bellows rat on me? Hey, I have a cigarette.
3: No.
0: Bellows was the only one I told where I tossed that gun. Okay. Do I get life?
2: You mind? You got a better chance anyway. Who paid you?
0: Brommel paid me. Lousy $1,000. It was Bellows who ratted, wasn't it?
2: Get a stenographer, man.
3: Okay. Here, Kitchell. Have a cigarette.

0: area staked out, Ben. If Rommel wants to put up a fight, he can put up a pretty good one.
1: Yeah. Who's up there with him?
0: Ralph Levy and Ray Bellows. Bellows came in about a half hour ago.
1: Well, Rommel's got the whole eighth floor, private elevator. He'll have either Levy or Bellows on the elevator. The minute it stops on their floor, they're ready.
2: How about the fire escape?
1: No, too tough. Only one man can get through the window at a time. Besides, we come in on them like that, they've got to put up a fight.
0: Well, can we walk in cold?
1: Suppose I call him from the lobby. Tell him I'm coming up to talk to him.
2: He'll have to handle three of them. Asher, you and Quine go up on the ninth floor. If there's any shooting, come down that fire escape.
0: Right, man.
1: Okay, let's go, man. Where's the house phone?
2: Over there.
1: Leo Brommel, please. Hello? Now, let me talk to Brommel. Tell him Lieutenant Guthrie. Hello, Brommel. Yeah. Well, I want to talk to you. That's right. Well, that's important. Yeah, I'm alone. Yeah. Okay. That's no good.
2: No way I can come up?
1: He expects me alone. Now, here comes the elevator. You better get out of sight, just in case he sends one of his boys down with it.
2: Good luck, Ben.
1: Thanks.
3: Get in, Lieutenant.
1: Oh, how are you, Bellows?
3: Think I'm catching a fight.
1: Don't start up.
3: Hey.
1: Don't touch that or I'll blow your head off.
3: What is this? What's with the gun?
1: Put your hands against the wall.
3: Now, wait a minute.
1: Now.
3: Okay, okay.
1: You got a permit for this, Ray?
3: No. Rommel ain't gonna like this.
1: He certainly isn't. Take us up. Now. When we get up there, you're gonna walk out in front of me. I'm keeping my gun in my pocket, and you get it first if you open your mouth. Make a bad one, Ray, and I'll cut you in two.
3: Okay.
4: Well, how are you, Guthrie?
1: I'm all right.
4: Sit down, have a drink. You know Mr. Levy?
1: Yeah.
4: Well, sit down, rest your flat feet. You can beat it, Ray. Well, you heard me. Beat it. Go pour yourself a drink.
1: Ray stays where he is.
4: What?
1: And don't you move, Levy.
4: What is this? Listen, Guthrie.
1: Ray's not saying anything because I've got a gun on him.
4: You nuts?
1: I'm arresting you as an accessory to murder.
4: Are you starting that again?
1: This is a new one. Lillian Jacobs. I've got Billy Kitchell. And the rifle he tossed in the river.
5: Ralph? No! He'll shoot! Ben?
1: Okay.
5: Watch the glass, Quine.
1: Yeah. They're all down.
6: Hey.
1: Yeah. My leg. Give me a tie or something.
6: Yeah, sure.
0: Still a little life in Levy. Bromwell and Bellows have had it. How bad is it, Ben?
1: Just the thigh.
6: Call an ambulance.
1: Right.
6: There. That tight enough?
0: Police headquarters, please.
1: How'd you get in on this?
6: Oh, I just said something about age before beauty and climbed out on the fire escape.

0: The lineup, where before you pass the innocent, the vagrant, the thief, the murderer. Listen again next week when we again bring you The Lineup.
1: May I have your attention, please? You people out there on the other side of the wire in the audience room, may I have your attention, please?
2: Oh, that's the sergeant.
1: Thank you. My name is Greb, Sergeant Matt Greb. I'll explain the lineup to you. Each of the suspects you will see will be numbered. I'll call off a number, their name, and charge. If you have any questions or identifications, please remember the number assigned to the prisoner as I call his name. At the end of each line, when I ask for questions or identifications,
0: The Lineup, starring Bill Johnstone as Lieutenant Ben Guthrie and Wally Mayer as Sergeant Matt Greb, is written by Blake Edwards with music by Eddie Dunstetter. Featured in tonight's cast were Dave Young, Barney Phillips, Herb Butterfield, Jack Moyles, Ray Hartman, Ed Begley, and Sandra Gould. The Lineup is produced and directed by Jaime Del Valle.
3: There you have it. That is The Lineup from April 24th, 1951, starring Bill Johnstone in the Brommel and Bellows Bloody Bullet Case. Is heard on CBS. Hope you enjoyed that. Hey, Lisa, look what I have here. Did you get yours yet?
4: I sure did.
3: You
4: good
3: got
4: old
3: it?
4: Days. I did.
3: Mike, did you get your copy of Good
5: I
3: Old
5: did.
3: Days? Wow,
5: yep.
3: Good. Hey,
4: and
3: it's
4: I
3: working.
4: Saw your yes.
3: It works. I signed you guys up,
4: and it happened.
3: Signed my mom up, and you're getting it. This is the September October issue, and there's like a grandma on the cover there. She's sitting. She's on her porch. And she looks like she's just about to cook something. She has her.
4: She has an apron on
3: apron
4: and a blue gingham dress, a little old fashioned.
3: Yeah, and there's some great articles in here. I wrote. Oh, look at this! I didn't get this. I didn't get to this part yet. Look, Dark Shadows. Remember, I used to run home from school to watch Dark Shadows as a kid. There's an article on Dark Shadows. I wrote my article in here as well. And there's every single issue has great articles about nostalgia, right? And all kinds of fun games and puzzles. And it's just an awesome magazine. So, folks, if you want to learn more about Good Old Days magazine, I think you'll love it. Everybody that subscribes to it says they love it. Mike loves it. My mom loves it. I love it. Lisa loves it. And we get emails and calls all the time and texts from our listeners who have found out about Good Old Days through our radio show because they're one of our sponsors. 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I mean, I don't even know how you can make money doing that. They have to pay for the print. They have to mail it to you. Anyway, my article is on suspense. And that's one of the best mystery series of the golden age of radio. It's on page 45, I think. I don't have my bifocals on. It's pretty. I'm getting old, guys. I'm getting
4: oh,
3: old.
4: Oh, boy.
3: I can't see up close
4: Do
3: anymore.
4: Do you want me to look and see what the page number is?
3: I think it's page 45. Yeah.
4: You memorized it.
3: My article is called Good Old Days on the Radio. 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All right, time now for this month in music history.
4: Right. Now, we spend a lot of time in the 70s simply because that's a great decade for
3: it
4: music.
3: Is.
4: But I decided to go back a little ways and go to the 60s.
3: Oh.
4: So tonight, it's all about 1966. Check out this song. I think you'll like it.
6: My.

0: Turtles?
1: No, it's not the Turtles. It's Tommy James and the Shondells.
0: Oh, is it?
1: Right. And later they just called it the Shondells.
2: My baby does the hanky panky.
1: This reached number one in 1966, the summer of 66.
0: What do you think they were referring to there in this song? My baby does the hanky panky.
1: I don't know if we want to talk about that
0: on
1: the radio.
0: Back in 1966, what were they talking about?
1: Well, I think they use the name Hanky Panky because it's like, acceptable, but I think they meant more than that.
0: Like she kissed me type of thing? She kissed me. That was Hanky Panky back then.
1: I don't know. I think people did all sorts of things back then, too.
0: You think so, Lisa?
1: I think Hanky Panky was just a nice, sweet, acceptable term.
0: My baby does the hanky panky. Who sings better, me or this guy?
1: Let me hear you.
2: My baby does the hanky panky.
1: One more time.
0: Nah, that's all right. I think I'm tired of hearing myself sing.
1: All right,
0: thanks, Lisa.
1: Sure.
0: More of Hollywood 360 after this hanky panky commercial.
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0: In our next hour, we're going to have a great comedy episode of The Great Gildersleeve because Hal Perry is Gildy, and he welcomes his guests, Fibber, McGee, and Molly. And I think they only appeared once or twice on
1: Together?
0: Gildersleeve. Yeah.
1: Wow.
0: So it's going to be great. And we'll also play Beat the Host, so we need a caller right now.
1: We sure do.
0: That means you.
1: Right, you want to be in the air,
0: yeah.
1: Have some fun, win some prizes. It's all about Jennifer Hudson. 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We're looking for caller number 9. That's 312-642-5600. Call us right now, play the game, and we will be right back.
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5: What do you do, Carl? 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
6: 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I mean, when I saw the iPod first time, I was like, man, I could have kicked myself.
5: That was so hard on him.
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11: Hello, everyone. I'm Carl Amari, and this is Hollywood 360, the radio show that presents all things entertainment, including trivia contests and games, movie reviews, celebrity interviews, showbiz news, and classic radio shows. My co-host is the bodacious Lisa Wolf. In this hour, we'll present a 1947 classic radio episode of the Burns and Allen Show with special guest Beatrice Lilly. But it's time now for Quote This. Our moderator, Lisa Wolf Bacharach, will present audio quotes from popular movies, and I'll try to guess the name of the movie from the quote while you play along at home. Right, Lisa?
12: That's right. It's a little more difficult than it sounds. Now, these are all quotes that I would presume that you've heard of. The trick is to know exactly where they came from. So my prediction for this segment is that you will get 5 out of 6 of these
11: quotes. Wow, that's
12: quotes.
11: Pretty good.
12: It is pretty good.
11: You have faith in me.
12: Well, I know what movies you've seen and not seen, and I just feel like these are quotes that are famous enough that you will know. One of the quotes, even though it's a very famous quote, I personally would not have known what movie it came from, so I'm guessing you would not have either.
11: Mm.
12: So
13: that's
11: one is there.
13: I'm going to guess that you get 4.
11: Oh,
12: 4?
11: Okay. Mike has less confidence in me.
12: I'm guessing you will not get the first one, and I think
11: really?
12: We're okay. What
11: Jeez.
12: Else will he not
11: what
12: get,
11: What a way
12: Mike?
11: To start out. Which
12: right.
11: one else? Which other one won't
12: What's
11: I get,
12: What's your
11: Mike?
12: Second one, Mike?
13: He might not get the last one because I don't think he'll remember the title.
12: Okay, that's a possibility.
11: So I'm not going to get the first or last.
12: Well,
11: but I'll
12: I
11: get
12: think
11: the...
12: you'll get the last one, but
11: right, well,
12: I'm going to go
11: see.
12: With the first. We'll see how this goes. So for the first one, it's an older movie. I'm not going to give you the year. I don't want to give things away, but it's an older movie. Let's hear the quote.
14: People all say that I've had a bad break.
11: Yeah, I know that one.
12: Hold on.
11: That's Pride of the Yankees.
14: Today, I consider myself the luckiest man.
11: On the face of the earth.
14: Face of the earth.
12: That's exactly right.
11: That's the it's Pride of the Yankees.
12: That's exactly right. And so you proved me wrong. I know the quote. I wouldn't have known the name of the movie. So kudos to you. Obviously, the movie is about you know Lou Gehrig, and I didn't know
11: Lou
12: that
11: Gehrig.
12: That quote came from that movie.
11: Yeah, it did.
12: So I learned something.
11: Sure.
12: All right. So far, so good. You proved me wrong. Next quote. Next quote. 1989.
15: Oh, oh, oh, God. Oh.
11: I'll have what she's having?
16: I'll have what she's having.
11: Okay. So that's When Harry Met Sally.
12: That is exactly right.
11: Rob Reiner directed that.
12: Yes.
11: I said this last week, okay?
12: Wasn't that his mother, I believe,
11: it was.
12: That said that line?
11: And I said this last week. Rob Reiner... talented, super talented actor, but an amazingly talented director. Okay,
12: yeah.
11: But that's about that's all the we'd see eye to eye on. Pretty
12: that's
11: much
12: okay.
11: Every time I've ever seen him on any talk show or anything, his views are 180 degrees from my views. But I will give him this: talented guy.
12: All right, I'll just leave that right there
11: just
12: and
11: leave
12: move
11: it
12: on.
11: Right there.
12: Next movie, I have no comment to that.
11: So I'm 2 for 2.
12: Yes, you are. Next one, 1999.
17: I want to tell you my secret now.
11: Okay. He sees dead people.
12: You're rooting them all.
17: I see dead people.
11: Yeah, Bruce Willis. I see dead people.
12: That's right. That would be the quote. That's the quote.
11: What is it, like one word or is
12: it's
11: it?
12: It's not.
11: How many words?
12: Two plus the.
11: The Sixth Sense.
12: That is right.
11: Wow.
12: How did you just pull that out?
11: I don't know. Popped in my head there. I don't know.
12: Nice.
11: Prevagen.
12: Yeah, that must
11: it
12: be
11: works.
12: It.
11: I took one
12: okay.
11: earlier.
12: Okay. Next one, 1985.
11: Am I 3 for 3?
12: You are 3 for 3.
11: Okay.
7: Hey, Doc, we better back up. We don't have enough roads to get up to 88. Roads?
11: Okay.
7: Where we're going, we don't need roads.
11: So that's Michael J. Fox,
12: yes.
11: Right?
12: Mm-hmm.
11: Back to the Future.
12: That is right.
11: Back to the
12: good.
11: Future.
12: Like, is somebody giving you these answers? Like, you're just pulling them out of the air.
11: Uh-huh. Right. Yeah, I have,
12: mental telepathy.
11: No, what do you call that? Like, what is that thing? A teleprompter.
12: Confusion is what it is. Okay. So far, so great.
11: Wow.
12: Next one.
8: You've got to ask yourself one question. Do I feel lucky?
11: Well, do you, punk?
8: Well, do you, punk?
11: Oh, that's the original. That's the original Dirty Harry movie.
12: That's right.
11: That's the very first
12: one. That's
11: right,
12: 1971,
11: and
12: Dirty Harry.
11: And he's saying that to Edward G. Robinson's son. I can't remember his first name. Something Robinson.
12: Do you feel lucky, punk?
11: Yeah. That's Clint Eastwood there. So that's Dirty Harry.
12: It sure is.
11: Hey.
12: All right. Here's the last one.
11: Last one.
12: 1967.
11: Boy, the pressure's on.
12: Wow.
10: Here we are. You got me into your house. You give me a drink. You put on music. Now you start opening up your personal life to me and tell me your husband won't be home for hours.
18: So?
11: Yeah.
10: Mrs. Robinson. You're trying to seduce me.
11: That's Mrs. Robinson.
12: Well, that's not the name of the movie, though. That's her name. Mrs. Robinson.
11: Mrs. Robinson.
12: That's right. Da-da-da. Jesus loves you more than you will know.
11: Okay.
12: That's the one that Mike didn't think you could think the title of.
11: So Mrs. Robinson.
12: Mm-hmm.
11: That's Dustin Hoffman.
12: Yes, indeed.
11: And the girl, the woman is give me a hint.
12: Give me a hint of the title?
11: Yeah, just give me just a little hint.
12: I really don't want to give you a hint.
11: Yeah, just give me a little hint.
12: I don't really want
11: to. Give me something. How many words in the title?
12: The plus a word.
11: The.
12: That was a good hint.
11: The Graduate.
12: Oh!
11: The Graduate. The Graduate.
12: You got it. That's absolutely right. One of my all-time favorites.
11: I mean, I got it, right?
12: You absolutely get that.
11: All right, I got them
12: as
11: all.
12: As much as I don't want to give it to you, you got it. Good job.
11: Man, I'm sweating over here.
13: Great job.
11: Hard. Wow, gosh. Somebody give me a glass of water.
12: I'm going to have to make it more difficult next week. This is way too easy.
11: All right, well, there you have it.
12: Great.
11: Quote this. Lisa, you did an amazing, amazing job.
12: I bet I did. I might not do as amazing next week.
11: I had to really think and work it out.
12: Yeah, you did.
11: They didn't come easy.
12: Easily,
11: but I still got them.
12: You did
11: so
12: really well.
11: You did great.
12: I know. If you did well, then I did well.
11: Burns and Allen coming your way after this short break.
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4: You know, Lisa, I am very blessed to have met so many and gotten to be friends with so many of these people from the golden age of radio because they licensed me their radio shows. People like Jerry Lewis and the person we're about to listen to here, George Burns. George Burns, and I have a picture in my wallet. I keep it in my wallet of me and George in his office. George used to take me to his country club. Irving Brecker used to take me to his country club, too. But George and I became really good friends the last about 5 years of his life. He lived to be 100. So I met him around when he was about 95. And I remember going to his office several times and sitting there. He used to open his mail there. He always used to wear a suit. And his office had all paneling. It was in Hollywood. It was a very long, narrow office with paneling. There was pictures of all kinds of stars that they worked with. And there was this beautiful painting of Gracie above his desk, a beautiful oil painting of Gracie and a little light on it. What a great guy. And he had a coffee cup, and that coffee cup said God.
5: Mm-hmm.
4: So his drink out of it. I mean, this is all true. And I just remember having so much fun talking about the golden age of radio with George. And he just had so many fond memories of those days. And, of course, being married to the great Gracie Allen. We have a broadcast now for you of George Burns and Gracie Allen from January 30th, 1947. Their special guest is Beatrice Lilly. Here's part one of the Burns and Allen Show.
6: Another cup of Maxwell House coffee, George?
7: Sure. Pour me a cup, Gracie.
6: You know, Maxwell House is always good to the last drop.
7: That drop's good, too.
8: Yes, it's Maxwell House Coffee Time, starring George Burns and Gracie Allen.

0: With yours truly, Bill Goodwin. The music of Meredith Wilson and his orchestra, Loreen Tuttle, Mel Blanc, and our guest, the famous English comedian, Bee Lilly. 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Maxwell House, the coffee that's always good to the last drop. Well, last week, Gracie's country cousin arrived in town to find herself a husband. Gracie immediately tried to get her married to Hollywood's handsomest and most talented actor, but I wasn't interested. We now find Gracie telling George her new plan.
1: Oh, it's perfect, George. Bill wants a continental woman, smart and sophisticated. So that's what my cousin Nellie will be.
2: How are you going to turn that hayseed into a sophisticated woman?
1: I'll answer that in one word. The famous English star, Bee Lilly.
2: One word? The famous English star, Bee Lilly, is six.
1: Well, she looks much older.
2: I would say about 10.
1: Yeah.
2: Yeah.
1: Well, anyway, she can teach my cousin to be chic and continental. She's visiting in this country, so I'll invite her over to spend a tuppence or two with us.
2: Tuppence or two?
1: Yes, that's shorter than fortnight.
2: Oh, yes, fortnight.
1: Yes, see, those are English words.
2: Yes, fortnight.

0: Yes.
1: I thought I'd better learn a few in case she can't speak any other language.
0: We'll save an interpreter.
1: Old B. Lily is the perfect one to coach my cousin Nellie. She's so continental. She winters in Italy. She summers in Switzerland. Springs in London. And falls on her estate.
0: That's quite a jump.
1: Oh, and all that gadding about has taught her how to dress smartly, too. Travel has broadened her until her clothes are simply ripping.
0: A fortnight, huh? Mm-hmm. Yeah.
1: And, you know, B. Lily runs with that smart English crowd. Chaps like Noel Coward and Shakespeare.
0: Shakespeare?
1: He's a writer. Mm. Very intellectual chap. Quite deep.
0: Yeah, about 6 feet. Look, Gracie, you'll never get B. Lily to come over here and waste her time with that country cousin of yours.
1: Oh, don't worry. I'll think of a way. I know. I'll tell her you're a famous English writer, too. I'll tell her you belong right beside Shakespeare.
0: Never mind. There's no English writer named George Burns.
1: Well, I'll pretend that's just your first name. I'll tell her your last name is Oddshaw. Then your full name will be George Bernard Shaw.
0: Yes. Gracie, forget this whole thing. Bill Goodwin doesn't want to marry your hillbilly cousin.
1: But Cousin Nellie won't be a hillbilly when B. Lily gets through with her. Say, that sounds like a good song title. When B. Lily takes the hillbilly out of my Cousin Nellie, I'll be coming back to you.
0: There's a nice tune for it. When B. Lily takes the hillbilly out of it. Gracie, relax, will you? Your cousin will never... She'll find a husband.
1: Mm-hmm.
0: Some guy will show up who's not too bright. Some simple-minded schnook is bound to come along.
2: Good morning, all.
0: See, what did I tell you? Hello, Mayor.
1: Good morning, Meredith.
2: Gracie, I came over to spark your cousin Nellie.
1: Oh. Well, maybe she won't spark. I don't know whether she's AC or DC.
0: I'll call Nellie for you, Meredith. Oh, Nellie, the flute player is here. Come in, Nellie. Meredith Wilson is here to call on you.
3: Howdy.
2: Well, how do you do, Miss Nellie? You're looking fine today. How do you feel?
3: Powerful.
2: I took the liberty of bringing you a little present. What's your favorite goodies?
3: Hog chitlins.
0: What can B. Lily teach this girl? She's loaded with charm.
3: What did you bring me?
2: Well, you like candy?
3: I sure do.
2: Good. I brought you a pan so you can make some.
3: Come on in the kitchen and let's get at it.
0: Now, there's a perfect match. Why look any further?
1: Well, George, Cousin Nellie came to the city to get a smooth fellow like Bill Goodwin.
0: But Bill wants a continental woman.
1: Oh, and B. Lily can turn her into one. You know, in private life, B. Lily is Lady Peel, the wife of Gentleman Peel.
0: I see.
1: Let's see if I can find her address here in the phone book. Let's see, Peel. Huh, here's one in Orange Drive. No. She wouldn't be one of the orange peels.
0: That's too tall.
1: Well, no.
0: Yeah.
1: Well, don't worry, I'll find
0: her. Yes, let's keep looking.
4: In order to get B. Lily's help, Gracie has decided to pose as an Englishwoman herself. We find her now at Miss Lily's door.
5: Yes?
1: May I speak to Beatrice Lily?
5: Well, to put it briefly, you just did.
1: Well, blimey, Governor. It's deucedly what ho to shake your jolly old toss and all that sort of pip-pip.
5: Please, not so fast. I've been out of touch with American slang.
1: Yes, but that wasn't American slang. I was speaking English.
5: We could argue that point.
1: Oh, I always speak English when I meet someone from the beastly old homeland.
5: You're a fellow Britisher?
1: No, I'm a girl Britisher. Oh. And by Jeeves, Governor, it's so good to see someone from England again. You're like a breath right out of a pub.
5: Well, I do feel a bit woozy. Now, just who are you, my dear?
1: Oh, well, before my marriage, I was a titled English woman like yourself. My father was the Earl of Allen.
5: I don't recall the Earl of Allen. Did he have a coat of arms?
1: Oh, yes, yes. And a trouser of legs, too.
5: Good. I do admire a well-dressed man.
1: Mm-hmm. But I married a commoner, an American blighter named Burns.
5: I see. You married someone beneath you.
1: Oh, no, he's as tall as I am. But my family had a perfectly top-hole tizzy when I left our home in Berkeley Square.
5: Now, as one nightingale to another, that is pronounced Berkeley Square.
1: Oh, of course. In America, one has so little chance to use the mother tongue.
5: How nice for mother.
1: Well, as I was saying, no one approved of this American. Everyone in Berkeley Square said, "What a jock."
5: Yes, we British express ourselves so cleverly.
1: Oh, too true, Governor. Well, I could have had my pick of husbands. Why, our house was always full of the most prominent people in England. You know, chaps like the King and Queen.
5: Oh, Natch. Now, no doubt you knew Winnie Churchill.
1: Oh, of course I knew Winnie. And her husband, too.
5: Delightful old girl, isn't she?
1: One of the best, Governor. Ah, those happy days in London. You're a Londoner, aren't you?
5: Well, it's been my home for many years.
6: All right, that's the first portion of the Burns and Allen Show, also known as the Maxwell House Coffee Time. Oftentimes, these classic radio shows, they would take the name of the sponsor. Even Jack Benny, his show was called the Lucky Strike Program with Jack Benny. Fibber McGee and Molly was the Johnson's Wax Program with Fibber McGee and Molly. But same thing here, the Maxwell House Coffee Time with George Burns and Gracie Allen. January 30th, 1947, their special guest, Beatrice Lilly. We'll get back to that in just a minute. You're going to hear Mel Blanc in this cast. This also is sponsored by Log Cabin Syrup. Is that still around, Log Cabin Syrup? Yes, Mike's saying yes.
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6: Yeah. All right, we'll get back to it in just a few minutes. Stick around.
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6: All right, this is Hollywood 360. We're listening to Burns and Allen, January 30th, 1947. Great show with special guest Bee Lilly. Here's the conclusion.
5: But I was born in Surrey.
1: Oh, with a fringe on top?
5: No, I was bald as an egg.
1: What a treat it is to be with my own kind again. It brings back such wonderful memories of London. Drinking pea soup in the fog. Feeding the elephants in Piccadilly Circus. Watching the bobbies directing traffic in their bobby socks. Oh, blimey, Governor, there'll always be an England.
5: Yes, you can't destroy it single-handed. However, you're putting up a good fight.
1: Say, I have an idea. Let's continue this discussion at my house. We can have one of those English musical afternoons with tea and trumpets.
5: Could we make it beer and bassoons? Much livelier.
1: Oh, well, anything you say. Shall we pop off and have a go at it, Governor?
5: No.
1: No?
5: That's an old English word meaning the jig is up.
1: But surely you won't refuse an invitation from another Englishwoman.
5: My dear girl, if you are an Englishwoman, I am Leo de Rocher. And I'm sure you'll agree that I couldn't be Leo de Rocher. I'm not from Brooklyn. I don't play baseball. And there are other reasons too intimate to mention.
1: But, I thought my English talk was very convincing. What did I say that was wrong?
5: Well, for one thing, you shouldn't go around calling everyone governor. You're supposed to be from England, not Georgia.
1: over anyway. I'll admit I'm not an English nobleman. But my husband is thought a noble. He belongs to one of America's first families.
5: I still must decline.
1: Well, in case you change your mind, here's my name and address. Goodbye, Miss Lily. As you British say, this has been frightful.
5: Agreed. Goodbye.
1: Goodbye.

0: Say, Meredith, I guess just about everybody listening knows the name of that song you're playing now.
1: Well, Bill, you can actually take your pick of two names.
0: Yeah?
1: Most folks know it as a great American folk song called I've Been Working on the Railroad.
2: Working
1: on the Railroad. While down in the Lone Star State, as any real Texan could tell you, its stirring melody will always spell out the eyes of Texas.
0: Well, either way, Meredith, it's music that makes mighty good listening. And whether it conjures up a picture of the vast, windswept Texas prairies, or tells a story of old-time railroading days, it's a living part of our musical heritage, belonging forever to the American scene. Makes me think how, down through the years, Maxwell House Coffee has truly belonged to the American scene, too. 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

0: We now take you back to B. Lilly's house, where we find Miss Lilly, still a bit shaken from her encounter with Gracie, talking to her butler.
1: She was an amazing person, Richard. Said her husband belonged to one of the first families.
2: Indeed, madam.
1: Yes. By the way, who were the first families in this country?
2: They were the Indians, madam.
1: Really? Could an Indian be referred to as noble?
2: Yes, indeed, madam. He is frequently called the noble redskin.
1: Fancy that. Her husband is an Indian. I've always wanted to see one. I think I'll dash over and have a look at the old savage. And when I leave, be sure to close the door, Richard.
2: I always do, madam.
1: I know, but I love to say, close the door, Richard. It's such a delightful change.
2: Yes, madam.
1: Well, I'm off to see the Indian.

0: Yes.
1: How?
0: How?
1: Ugh.
0: Ugh. It's pretty. Look, lady.
1: I say, you've got hair on your head.
0: What did you expect? Feathers?
1: Of course.
0: Oh, brother.
1: Why you know wear blanket?
0: Why you know wear straitjacket?
1: No, get mad. You smoke pipe with me?
0: Not the stuff you've been smoking. This day might be dangerous.
1: You full-blood Indian?
0: Indian? Oh, sure. Yeah, me full-blood.
1: You been robbed.
0: Look, Pocahontas, why don't you hit him trail?
1: You think me silly pale face?
0: And how?
1: How?
0: How? Yes.
2: George, I've been talking to Cousin Nellie.
0: Boy, am I glad to see you, Gracie. I finally met a dame who makes you seem normal.
2: Why, Bee Lily.
0: Oh, this is Bee Lily.
2: Yes. Hello, Miss Lily.
1: Hello. You know, I've been simply fascinated by your husband. I've always wanted to meet an Indian.
2: Oh, but George is not an Indian. His skin isn't red, only his eyes.
1: Oh, what a disappointment. I thought he was heap big Blackfoot.
2: Oh, no, no. But he's got a couple of heap big white feet.
0: All right, let's stop with the Indian talk. Well, I certainly never thought you'd get Bee Lily over here to teach your cousin Nellie culture.
1: I'm here to do what?
2: Oh, I didn't tell you about that, but now that you're here, would you mind doing a little coaching?
1: You mean you want me to be a tutor?
2: Yes, and my cousin is the one I want you to toot.
1: Well, really, that's a bit out of my line. I'm an entertainer, you know. I sing ballads and roundelays and endeavor to get a few yucks.
0: That's my racket, too. Ain't misbehaving all by myself. Whoa, ain't misbehaving. I'm happy on the show, babe. Oh, I'm... Is that the sort of thing you do?
1: No, I sing.
0: I see.
2: Well, I'm sure you'll make a fine tutor for Cousin Nellie. And if you help her, she'll marry Bill Goodwin.
1: Is he such a catch?
2: Oh, he's wonderful. Girls can't resist him.
1: Really bowls them over, eh?
2: Oh, yes. You know, they may change the name of Griffith Park to Goodwin's Bowling Alley.
1: But just why does your cousin need my help?
2: Well, she's different from us. You know, she's sort of strange.
0: Yeah, she's peculiar.
1: Even in this house, she seems peculiar.
2: Oh, yes, yes.
1: Oh, this I must see.
2: Then you'll do it?
1: Every instinct tells me to flee, but I guess I'm a little nuts, too. So I'll call my butler and tell him not to expect me.
2: Oh, well, save your voice. Use the telephone. Or, as you say in England, the wireless. You'll find it in the den.
1: Thank you. Or, as you say in America, this is murder.
2: Well, George, Plan A is in operation. Now, let's swing into Plan B.
0: What's Plan B?
2: Well, that's to sell Bill Goodwin on marriage. He's coming over pretty soon, and we can put him in a marrying mood if you'll cooperate.
0: Okay, it's a dirty trick to play on Bill, but anything to get rid of Nellie. What do you want me to do?
2: Well, now, first we'll show him how gay and romantic marriage can be. When he gets here, pretend to be real happy.
0: All right, I'll pretend.
2: Why pretend?
0: Huh?
2: Aren't you happy?
0: Well, sure, but you just
2: never
0: said...
2: Never mind what I said. If you were happy, you wouldn't have to pretend.
0: But you just...
2: Go ahead, say it. I'm a failure as a wife.
0: But I never...
2: You pretended to be happy, but all the time you felt just the way you look, miserable.
0: Oh, stop. Believe me, I'm happy.
2: Well, you sure?
0: Positive. Now I've forgotten what we're supposed to show Bill.
2: Well, we'll show him how gay and romantic marriage can be. When he gets there, pretend to be madly in love with me.
0: Okay, I'll pretend.
2: Why pretend?
0: Fell right into it again.
2: Aren't you in love with me?
0: Look, let's not start that again. We'll be gay and romantic. Anything else?
2: Oh, yes. Now, lots of men think marriage is too expensive. That wives always want money. We'll show Bill that it's really inexpensive.
0: How?
2: Well, when he comes in, you offer me some money and I'll refuse to take it.
0: You'll refuse to take the money?
2: Yes. Oh, get ready. Here he comes.
3: Well, hi, Burnses. Hope I haven't kept you waiting.
2: Oh, no, not at all, Bill. George and I were just sitting here in each other's arms. Weren't we, sweetheart?
0: That's right, precious. By the way, I want you to get a new hat. Here's $20.
2: Thanks, I'll take it.
0: I thought you weren't going to take it.
2: Well, so did I until I saw it.
0: Well, that does it. I'm getting out of here.
2: Now, Bill, let's talk about my cousin Nellie, the girl you're going to marry.
3: Oh, no, Gracie, not that backwoods Belle. I brought her an orchid last week and she ate it.
2: Well, Bill, the next time you see Nellie, she'll be a changed woman. Smooth and sophisticated. Chic and continental. You won't know her.
3: That's the way I like it.
2: Remember, you hardly got a look at her last week. Now, you just relax, and I'll go see what Nellie's doing.
3: Fat chance that hayseed will ever change. She'd probably show up barefooted.
4: Well, I telephoned the... Oh, how do you do?
3: How do you do? Hey, Gracie was right. You don't look bad at all.
4: Well, thank you. You look all right yourself.
3: Thank you. Hey, you're wearing shoes.
4: Yes, they're catching on everywhere, you know.
3: Well, I just can't get over you, the way you can talk.
4: Oh, it's nothing really. Just a little thing I picked up from being around people.
3: Well, boy, you sure don't sound like you just came from a farm.
4: A farm? I just came from the Riviera. I was at Cannes for the opening of the season.
3: Oh, go on. Who do you think you are?
4: I'm Lady Peel of Kenmore House. I open every season at Cannes. Who are you?
3: I'm Bill Goodwin of Maxwell House. I open a Cannes every season. In fact, Lady Peel, all season long I open cans of rich, delicious, mellow Maxwell House coffee. That famous Maxwell House flavor, you know, is the result of careful selection and blending of premium Latin American coffees, radiant roasted to perfection. More people buy and enjoy Maxwell House than any other brand of coffee in the world.
4: Do you mind if I go out and come in again? We seem to have got horribly involved.
3: Well, you see, I'm sorry. I thought you were Gracie's country cousin.
4: Oh, dear, no. I'm Bee Lilly.
3: Bee Lilly? Well, gee, this is an occasion. The darling of England meeting the darling of America.
4: Oh, don't be so modest. I'm sure you'd be the darling of England, too, if they could see you.
3: Well, I guess you're right. But I'd really need a little coaching on that English accent.
4: Well, this seems to be my day to tutor. Now, let me hear you say, Throckingham, fetch the tea and scones.
3: Throckingham, fetch the coffee and donuts.
4: No. Now, look, watch my lips. Tea and scones.
3: Coffee and donuts.
4: Mr. Goodwin, are you listening?
3: Well, yes, and so is my sponsor. Miss Lilly, once you've tasted Maxwell House coffee, you'll insist on it, too. Maxwell House is always the very best in coffee drinking pleasure, yet it costs but a fraction of a penny more per cup than the cheapest coffee you can buy. That's why so many millions of Americans insist on Maxwell House. You see, they know today's coffee buy is Maxwell House, the coffee that's always good to the last drop.
4: Would you mind repeating that?
3: Oh, I'd love to.
4: You know, I think you would at that. Well, perhaps you'd better be running along now, Mr. Goodman. I have a job of tutoring to do.
3: Before I go, Miss Lilly, you know, it's quite a thrill to meet the world's foremost entertainer. How about an autographed picture?
4: Oh, very well.
3: Okay, I'll sign one and send it to your hotel.
1: Well, B, old girl, this has been quite a day. What characters? A girl whose father has a trouser of legs, a full-blooded Indian without blood, and now a curly-haired coffee pot. Dear me, Cousin Nellie will never be able to top them.
2: Miss Lily, may I present my Cousin Nellie?
5: Well, howdy, ma'am. It sure does pleasure me to meet you. Darned if you ain't prettier than a heifer.
1: Wrong, wasn't I?
2: Now, how will you start improving her, Miss Lily?
1: Well, let's start with the clothes. Where did she get that dress?
2: From Saks.
1: From Saks?
2: Yes, potato and flour.
1: Well, I should have known. And look at those enormous shoes. What a peculiar shape and color.
2: She's not wearing shoes.
1: Oh, that accounts for it. Perhaps I should concentrate on her diction. Nellie, let me hear you say, how now, brown cow?
5: How now, brown cow?
1: Really, this may take a bit of doing.
2: Well, I'll leave you two alone.
5: Oh, Cousin Gracie, I'll study harder and all get out. I aim to lap up that book learning like a hog at slopping time.
1: Oh, Cornwallis, you fool. Why did you surrender at Yorktown?
2: George, B. Lily's been in there for 3 hours now talking to Cousin Nellie, working on her speech and diction. Oh, just think, Nellie will be as polished and cultured as Lady Peel.
0: Well, if anyone can help your cousin, she can.
2: Yes, sir. Oh, here comes B. Lily now. Oh, Miss Lily, how can I ever thank you for what you've done?
4: Why, shucks, I was all for tarnation glad to do it.
0: What?
2: She did it.
0: She did it?
2: Yes, now my cousin Nellie and Lady Peel talk just alike.
0: A social triumph.
2: Well, George, do you think Cousin Nellie is continental now? Like a girl from some foreign country?
0: Yeah, from Lower Slobovia.
2: Oh, well, maybe you're right. Say, I know. Instead of trying to make Nellie sophisticated, I think I'll find her an unsophisticated husband. Some big, strong fellow who can help her on the farm.
0: Like who?
2: Like Sonny Tupps. Yeah, that's it. Next week, Cousin Nellie will marry Sonny Tupps.
0: Wait a minute. You can't say your cousin will marry Sonny Tupps.
2: But she will. My mind's made up.
0: Your mind must be made up. It can't be real.
2: What did you say?
0: Nothing. Good night. See you next week, Sonny.
2: Good night.
3: Join us again next week when we'll all be back. George Burns, Gracie Allen, Meredith Wilson and his orchestra, yours truly, Bill Goodwin, and our special guest, Sonny Tupps. The following week, our guest will be Cary Grant. The week after that, Al Jolson. The George Burns and Gracie Allen Show is written by Paul Henning and Keith Fowler. Until next Thursday, good night and good luck from the makers of Maxwell House, America's number one preferred brand of coffee. Always good to the last drop. And now, stay tuned in for Noah Webster Says, which follows immediately over most of these stations.
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7: That's the Burns and Allen Show, January 30th, 1947. George Burns, Gracie Allen, special guest, Beatrice Lilly. Also in that cast, Gail Gordon, Lucille Ball's foil for many, many years, along with Mel Blanc and Meredith Wilson and his orchestra. Hope you enjoyed the Maxwell House Coffee Time with George Burns and Gracie Allen.
8: 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I love those little things. You know, the little knives with the toothpick in them? Some of those things have 6 and 7 and 8 blades. Little red handle, all the pretty little nuances of it. How many other knives have a scissors in them? 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
6: Hello, everyone. I'm Carl Amari, and this is Hollywood 360, the radio show that presents all things entertainment, including trivia contests and games, movie reviews, celebrity interviews, showbiz news, and classic radio shows. My co-host is the vivacious Lisa Wolf, and in this hour, we'll present a 1953 classic radio episode of Gunsmoke, starring William Conrad. But first, Lisa Wolf Dillon is our lyricist for Learning the Lyrics. Lisa will read popular song lyrics, and I'll try to guess the name of the songs while you play along at home. Right?
7: Right. So I chose three songs that all begin with the letter R, and none of them are called Run, Run, Run Away, or whatever
6: okay.
7: you thought.
6: All right.
7: And I'm going to give you some of these lyrics, and you see if you can't produce that title.
6: Okay.
7: Usually you get the band, not so much the title.
6: Yeah.
7: So we'll see how that goes.
6: All right.
7: So this first song begins with the letter R. Okay. Hey, did you rock and roll? Ooh, my soul. Hey, did you boogie too? Did ya?
6: What?
7: Hey, shout, summertime blues. Jump up and down in my blue suede shoes. Hey, did you rock and roll? You know that song?
6: It sounds familiar.
7: And where do we go from here? Which is the way that's clear. Still looking for that blue jean. Baby
6: Blue Jean, baby Jean.
7: Queen, prettiest girl I've ever seen. See her
6: rock
7: shape.
6: On.
7: Yes!
6: Rock on.
7: Rock on. Love this song.
8: Rock on.
7: It's cool.

0: It's a cool song,
1: wow.
0: Huh?
1: Who sings it?
0: This is David Essex.
1: I've never heard of him.
0: It might be just a, you know, one-hit wonder.
1: Really?
0: I don't know. I just made that up.
1: He's calling me right now.
0: I just made that up.
1: He's like, oh, he's like, what?
0: Hey, David.
1: He said, oh, thanks for playing my song.
0: Oh, yeah, sure.
1: Ah, you're welcome.
0: Anytime.
1: No
0: he
1: problem.
0: Paid me big money for that, so.
1: Am I two for two?
0: You are.
1: And I got all six of the other ones.
0: You did, and
1: wow.
0: I think you're going to
1: I am
0: get
1: on
0: the,
1: a roll.
0: I think you're going to get the last one, too.
1: I'm on a roll.
0: Maybe I'm just
1: roll starts
0: choosing
1: with R.
0: the right thing. Yes, it does.
1: Roll. Is this song called Roll?
0: It's not called Roll.
1: Okay.
0: Okay, ready?
1: Yeah.
0: Okay. And you've gone too far, because you know it don't matter anyway. You can rely on the old man's money.
1: You can rely on the old man's money.
0: You can rely on the old man's money.
1: You're a, you know what, girl?
0: Right.
1: And you
0: it's
1: don't
0: gone too far.
1: And
0: it don't no, it don't matter anyway.
1: You can
0: say
1: rely
0: money,
1: on
0: but
1: the
0: it won't
1: old
0: get
1: man's
0: you.
1: Money.
0: Listen, say money, money but it won't get you too far.
1: Get you too far.
0: Don't you know?
1: No.
0: Don't you know?
1: No.
0: That it's wrong.
1: That it's wrong.
0: To take what is given you.
1: To take what it's given me.
0: You so far gone on your own.
1: Yeah.
0: But you could get along if you try to be strong. But yeah. You'll never be strong.
1: But you'll never be strong. Yeah?
0: Yeah.
1: What else?
0: It goes back to the chorus again.
1: Huh?
0: You've gone too far because you know it don't matter
1: don't
0: anyway.
1: Don't matter anyway.
0: You can rely on the old man's money.
1: You can rely on the old man's money.
0: You can rely on the old man's money.
1: You can rely on the
0: it's
1: old...
0: It's a blank, girl, and it's gone too far because you know it don't matter anyway. Say money, but it won't get you too far.
1: Say money, but it won't get
0: you too far.
1: Get you too far. Don't you know?
0: That's the song.
1: Okay, but where's the R?
0: Well, you didn't say it. You have to produce the title. That's the game.
1: but take me up to the.
0: I did.
1: That's it. Then that, he says something.
0: Yes.
1: Says the name of the song and it's an R.
0: Mm-hmm.
1: I don't know it.
0: Oh, you're gonna know it though.
1: I don't know.
0: You're a
1: rich girl.
0: There it is. I give you half point for that.
2: And you're gone too far, 'cause you know it don't matter anyway.

0: Alright, who sings it?
1: You just asked me that. Oh, no, you didn't. This is Hall & Oates.
0: Oh, Hall & Oates, right. I saw them in concert.
1: Did you?
0: Yes.
1: It's a great song.
0: I saw them in concert maybe 5 years ago. They were actually at the United Center.
1: And you were there?
0: Yes.
1: I don't think I've ever known you since going to a concert.
0: Went to the United Center.
1: Wow.
0: Saw Hall & Oates. They were great.
1: I bet. That's a great song. Three great R songs. What do you think? I must have done well because you knew all of them.
0: I got like 2.5, right?
1: Yeah, 2.5.
0: Okay, that's pretty good.
1: That's great.
0: Wow, you did great.
1: That's what I thought.
0: You know what, Lisa? You did great.
1: I know.
0: You're really great.
1: Thanks, I know.
0: Wow.
1: Yeah.
0: So, pat yourself on the back there. You did great.
1: When you know the songs, I obviously chose well.
0: Yeah.
1: So,
0: all right, that was fun.
1: Yeah, it was great.
0: I love Hall & Oates.
1: Me too.
0: Yeah, Maneater is my favorite Hall & Oates song.
1: Oh, yeah.
0: Maneater.
1: I kind of like this one.
0: Yes, it's good too. All right, when we come back, it's a Western adventure of Gunsmoke, so stick around.
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0: Lots and lots of Westerns on radio. And they're mostly always for

This series, William Conrad played U.S. Marshal Matt Dillon of Dodge City, Kansas. These were set in the mid to late 1800s. This episode is called Westbound. Here's a 1953 broadcast of Gunsmoke.

Gunsmoke, starring William Conrad. The story of the violence that moved west with young America. The story of a man who moved with it. Matt Dillon, United States Marshal.

0: 4:20 p.m. We got in right on time, Mr. Dillon.
1: Yeah, the railroad's getting better every month, Chester. Looks like they're going to civilize this prairie yet.
0: Well, I'm glad to hear it.
1: All right, let's go.
0: Well, Abilene sure don't change much. Looks about like it did the last time I was here.
1: Now, we're getting most of the cattle at Dodge now. Boom's leveled off here. Still a rough town, though, I suppose.
0: You think he'll put up a fight?
1: I don't know, Chester. He's pretty mean from all reports. He may. We'll try to avoid it, though.
0: Of course, we're only guessing. Anyway, he might not even be here.
1: No, he always heads for Abilene when he gets in trouble. It's his hometown. He'll be here. Mm. One good thing, it's Bill Hickok's town, too. At least we'll have the local sheriff on our side for once.
0: Yeah, I suppose that's some help.
1: Some help? I'd rather have Wild Bill along than anybody I know.
0: I suppose.
1: Chester, what's the matter with you? You're acting like a man at his own funeral.
0: Mr. Dillon, I've had an uneasy feeling ever since we left Dodge. Kind of a hunch, you might say.
1: Ah, oh, it's nonsense. They're going to pick up a killer and take him back for trial. That's all.
0: Maybe. And maybe not.
1: Look, Chester, any man who lives by a gun knows down inside that he's going to die by one someday. But if he's got any sense, he keeps from thinking about it. Of course, he can't help getting a hunch now and then. I had plenty of them myself. Mostly wrong. Come on, Chester, let's walk down to the Last Chance and I'll buy you a drink. As a matter of fact, I'll buy us both a drink.

0: What'll you have, boys?
1: Rye for me.
0: Yes, sir.
2: You can make mine the same.
0: A bottle of rye and a couple of glasses.
2: Quite a crowd in here for this time of day.
1: Yeah. I've been looking around for Wild Bill, but I don't see him.
2: Suppose the Daggett kid might be in here, Mr. Dillon?
1: Well, he spent most of his time hanging around the saloons while he was in Dodge.
0: Here you are, boys. Drink up.
1: Thank you. Oh, by the way, bartender, do you happen to know a kid around town by the name of...
0: Who, mister?
1: What? Never mind. Well, he's here, Chester.
2: Hmm?
1: Down there at the end of the bar.
2: Yeah, that's him, all right.
3: Well,
2: sir, Mr. Dillon?
1: He's what we're here for.
2: We gonna wait for Mr. Hickok?
1: No. Come up on his left side, Chester, and watch his gun hand.
2: Yes, sir, Mr. Dillon.
4: I'm telling you, it was the funniest sight you ever seen. Bullet knocked that scrawny hound dog over.

0: end over end. First shot fired. Caught him right in the back of the...
1: You're Jack Daggett, aren't you?
0: That's right, mister. What about it?
1: My name's Dillon, U.S. Marshal from Dodge. You're under arrest.
0: You're kind of out of your territory, aren't you?
1: Marshal's territory's anywhere. I'll take that gun of yours now.
0: You will, huh? All right.
1: Yep. Drop it. Drop the gun.
2: Let go of my wrist.
1: The gun.
2: Drop nothing.
0: You heard the marshal. Oh.
3: That was easy, Mr. Dillon. A lot easier than what I thought it'd be.
1: All right, Chester, put the cuffs on him.
3: Yes.
4: Seems to me your partner acted a little high-handed there, Marshal.
1: It does, huh?
4: Now, he had no call to slug that boy in the head that way.
1: Would you rather I'd have put a bullet in his belly? Chester saved his life, that's all. He was drawing on me.
4: Well, now, if you'd come around and seen me before you started anything, you wouldn't have had this trouble. My name is Rourke. I'm the town constable here.
1: I see.
4: Young Jack here told me all about that shooting out in Dodge. Said they ganged up on him in a poker game, tried to cheat him. Forced him to shoot his way out.
1: That's a good story. It's too bad it didn't happen that way. All right, Chester, let's get him on his feet and go find the sheriff.
4: I reckon you won't be finding him, Marshal.
1: Why not?
4: Hickok's up at Topeka. Won't be back for a week or 10 days. Meantime, I'm the law in Abilene.
1: And I got a favor to ask from you. I'd like to use one of your jail cells until 9 o'clock. That's when the next train leaves for Dodge.
4: I'm sorry, Marshal. I got no authority to do anything like that.
1: What difference does that make? If Wild Bill were here, he'd let me do it.
4: But Wild Bill ain't here.
1: I see.
4: A lot of us folks here like to run our own town. We don't like outsiders coming in and taking over. 4 hours till that train leaves, Marshal. I think you're going to find 4 hours is a long time.
1: Meaning?
4: This young fella you arrested has got a couple of older brothers. The Daggett boys. You probably never heard of them, but you're going to. They're not going to like this.
1: I don't care much what they like.
4: Maybe they'll teach you to care when they hear about this. And they'll hear. Like I said... 4 hours is a long time.
1: Look, I want you to get this straight. I came here to arrest the killer and take him back to Dodge to stand trial. I got him under arrest now, and I'm going to take him back.
4: Maybe.
1: All right, Chester, let's get him out of here.
5: Get hold of his other arm there. Lift him up.
3: Yes, sir.
4: Take him out if you want.
3: Mr. Dillon?
1: What is it, Chester?
3: Maybe it was too easy.

0: Yes, gentlemen. What can I do for you?
1: We'd like to get a room, please.
0: Well, I have a very nice one right at the head of the stair. If you'd care to look at
1: it. That won't be necessary. We'll only need it for about 4 hours until the train leaves for Dodge.
0: Mm-hmm. Well, if you'll just sign the register here.
1: Thank you.
0: My, your friend seems to have suffered quite an injury.
2: Yes, sir. He bumped his head.
0: Oh, really? Well, it's certainly a bad cut just to have had. Boy, that's one of the Daggett boys. Young Jack Daggett.
1: Mm. Yeah, that's right. I got him under arrest for murder. Now, where's the room?
0: You arrested Jack Daggett? Right here in Abilene?
1: Yeah. You said the room was up.
0: And you're planning to keep him here at my hotel for the next 4 hours?
1: Well, I can't stand out there on the street with him.
0: Marshal, do you know what's going to happen when the Daggett boys hear about this?
1: No, but I understand they may not like it very much.
0: May not like it. I'm sorry, sir, but you cannot stay here. I will not let my hotel be made the scene of a bloody massacre.
1: Now, just a minute, mister. You've rented me a room. I've signed the register, and I've got the key.
0: I'm going to use
1: that room until 9 o'clock, whether you like it or not.
0: It's the second door at the top of the stairs.
1: Thank you. Come on, Daggett. Move.
3: You heard him, son. Come on.
4: Keep your hands off.
0: There's just one thing, sir.
1: Yeah.
0: It's not a question of your honesty, you understand, but in view of the circumstances, I wonder if you'd mind paying in advance.
5: Wow, good episode, huh, Lisa?
6: That was a good scene right there.
5: Yeah, good episode of Gunsmoke called Westbound. From 1953, January 3rd to be exact. Yeah, they arrest Jack Daggett in Abilene for murder, and his brothers are not going to like it at all. Great cast of characters. William Conrad starring Parley Bear as Deputy Chester Proudfoot. In the cast, Sam Edwards, Barney Phillips, John Daner right there as the hotel clerk, Tom Tully, Lawrence Dobkin, James Nusser, with Roy Rowan announcing. I mean, these were like the best in the business. I don't think there's no gals in this episode. Boy, this was like male-centric. There was no girls in this episode.
6: The Westerns were more male-centric.
5: Yeah, but usually there's like Kitty Russell or, right, you know, somebody. This is a good one, though. We'll get back to it in more of Hollywood 360 right here on the Salem Radio Network and beyond. We're on many stations beyond Salem, and we appreciate every one of our stations. We'll be right back.
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5: All right, we're listening to Gunsmoke, a good episode from 1953 called Westbound, and it's pretty gripping. I mean, there's going to be a big shootout, I'm guessing, Lisa, at this hotel, because they've arrested the younger brother of the Daggetts. There's three brothers, and they just arrested the younger brother. The older two brothers are going to come there and try to get him out. So there's going to be
6: some blood,
5: some shooting, and some fighting, and some fisticuffs. So let's tune this in, the conclusion now to Gunsmoke.
1: What time is it, Chester?
0: It's 6:23, Mr. Dillon.
1: I thought it was later than that.
0: Yes, sir, I know. It goes pretty slow when you're waiting for something like this. I swear I wished it was 9 o'clock. I wished we were leaving on that train right now.
23: You're not leaving on no train. Not alive.
1: You got a one-track mind, Daggett.
2: So have my brothers, Dillon. What they think about all the time is hands off the Daggetts. That goes for you or anybody else.
3: Reckon we ought to stuff a pillow in his mouth, Mr. Dillon?
1: Might not be a bad idea.
2: You won't think it's funny when they come around.
1: But maybe they won't come around. Maybe they decided... Cover the door from the other side, Chester.
3: Yes.
1: Yeah, who is it?
19: It's me, sir. The clerk.
1: What do you want?
19: It's the Daggett boys. They're across the street at the last chance right now.
1: And you're hoping I'll go over there instead of waiting for them to come here, huh?
19: Well,
1: All right. I'd rather jump them than have it the other way around. Chester, I guess we'll go over and have a talk with him.
3: What about him?
1: Well, he's cuffed hand and foot to a pretty solid iron bed. I don't think he's gone anywhere.
2: I'll bet on it.
1: You ready, Chester?
3: I'm ready whenever you are, Mr. Dillon.
1: All right, let's go.

0: That must be them, Mr. Dillon. Across the room there.
1: Yeah, I guess so. They look a lot like Jack. And they look mad. And there's quite a crowd around them. Well, Chester, the only way to get it over is to get it started.
0: Yes, sir. How will we do it, Mr. Dillon?
1: I haven't got a plan, Chester. Face him down, that's all.
0: Yes, sir.
2: Go ahead, it's your deal.
1: You the Daggett brothers?
3: What if we are?
2: This is him, Jim. This is a fellow.
1: Shut up, Rourke. You've been glad enough to stay out of this so far. Stay out of it now. My name's Dillon, United States Marshal from Dodge City. I got your brother Jack under arrest for murder. You probably heard about it.
4: Yeah, rumors got around.
1: I'm taking him out of here on the 9 o'clock train. He's going back to Dodge to stand trial. My guess is he's going to hang. Now, the point is, what are you going to do about it?
3: Why didn't you wait? We'd have looked you up.
1: You didn't answer my question.
3: Still 2 hours and a half till 9 o'clock. I reckon we've got plenty of time yet. We'll wait.
1: Why wait? What's the matter with now?
3: Would rather wait.
1: Maybe you're trying to pick up some helpers among this bunch of hangers-on, huh? Well, look at them. Each one trying to sneak behind the man next to him. If you're counting on any help there, you better forget it.
3: You're pushing your luck, Dillon.
1: I don't think so. You boys are full of talk, and that's all. You never even intended to start anything.
4: You're a dirty liar. We're going to do plenty.
1: Now, don't you move, either one of you. You're covering my back, Chester?
0: Yes, sir.
1: All right. I'll take that gun. Thank you. Yours, too.
3: Sure. Sure play, Dillon. Where it stands now.
1: Thank you. Here, Chester. Kick those back under the tables.
0: Yes, sir. All right, folks, just leave them lay, please. Don't nobody touch him.
1: Here, Chester. Now hold on to my gun.
0: All right, Mr. Dillon.
1: Now just keep him off my back.
0: Yes, sir.
1: You. Come here.
4: Sure.
1: You called me a liar, didn't you?
4: Yeah. Why, you cheap tin horn. You...
5: Boy, get him! Come on, get him!
1: I thought you Daggetts were tough.
6: Hey, watch this.
1: All right, you. You're next.
3: I'll wait, Marshal. I'll get to you later.
1: You're a no-good coward, Daggett. All right, Chester, I'll take my gun back now.
0: Here you are, sir.
1: Thank you. All right, boys, the show's over. Unless, of course, one of you'd like to take up where the Daggett's left off. Any one of you still figuring on helping them try to take my prisoner away from me? No, I didn't think so. You're all fine, upright citizens now, huh? A pride and joy to Constable Rourke here.
2: That's enough, Dillon.
1: I thought I told you boys the show was over. All right, get out. Go on, get out, all of you.
2: Sure.
1: Move!
7: All right, let's get out of here.
2: Marshal, I'd say you overreached yourself there. Step past the limits of your authority.
1: How I enforce the law is my own business. I do things my own way.
2: The way it'll get you killed someday.
1: Maybe.
2: I have to live in this town, Dillon. You don't know these Daggett brothers. If you cross them, you're through. I've seen it happen.
1: Come on, Chester, let's go.
0: All right, Mr. Dillon.

0: What time is it, Chester?
1: It's 7:45, Mr. Dillon.
0: Yeah, the time's dragging.
1: Yes, sir. It's still an hour and 15 minutes till that train leaves.
2: What difference does it make? You're not going to be on it. Neither one of you are.
0: The way I'm figuring, Jack, we'll all three be on it.
2: You wait and see. You'll never get to that train. My brothers will take care of you.
0: I don't seem to be in any hurry about it.
2: You wait.
1: I sure do wish I hadn't had such an uneasy hunch about this trip.
0: Forget it, Chester.
2: They'll stop you. You just wait.

0: It's only 8:15. Mr. Dillon seems to be going slower all the time.
1: Yeah, adds up, though. It won't be much longer now.
0: 45 minutes, if the train's on time. And if we're lucky enough to get on it.
1: Chester, you're wearing yourself out. Why don't you sit down and relax, huh?
0: I just can't seem to set my mind to it, Mr. Dillon.
2: No Daggett will ever leave this town wearing handcuffs as long as the other two are alive.
1: Well, I'd think that's up to them, Jack.
2: Sure. And they'll take care of it, too.
0: I swear and declare, Mr. Dillon, I almost wish they would try something and get it over with.
1: The waiting's always the worst part, Chester.
2: You find out what the worst part is.
0: I could slug him, Mr. Dillon.
1: No, let him talk. Let him talk, Chester. He's only got a few more weeks to do it in.
2: They'll never hang me. I'll never even stand trial. You wait and see.

0: Chester.
1: It's 8:30 exactly, Mr. Dillon.
0: All right. Let's get started.
1: A little early, isn't it? Won't take that long to walk from here to the station.
0: It might if we have trouble.
1: Yes, sir, I guess it might.
2: You'll have trouble. Don't you worry about that.
0: Jack, why don't you get on a new subject?
1: How are we going to take him, Mr. Dillon? Just drag him?
0: If he wants it that way. Otherwise, he'll walk handcuffed to my left wrist. Keep him covered, Chester. I'll unlock these cuffs and get him loose from the bed.
1: Yes, sir.
2: Dillon, if you're smart, you leave me here and run while you still got the chance.
0: Well, I've never been smart enough to run yet. Stick out your right wrist. All right. On your feet. Come on. You can put your gun away, Chester. Starting now, he's only going where I go. Now, come on, Jack. We got a train to catch.

0: Thank heaven, gentlemen, you're leaving.
1: Yeah, we're leaving. And I want to thank you for your wonderful hospitality. I'll be glad to recommend your hotel to anybody who plans to stop over in Abilene.
0: Oh, I hardly know what to say, Marshal. You simply don't understand. You don't know these Daggett brothers. No offense personally, Jack. I have to live in this town, and I...
1: Come on, Jack.
0: Well,
1: you boys must run quite a bluff. You got everybody in town jumping sideways.
2: You'd be smart if you did, Dylan.
0: Good luck, gentlemen. Best of luck to all of you.
1: All of us. Well, that's hedging his bet.
2: Up there, Mr. Dillon. Not a soul on the street. Quiet as a graveyard.
1: Yeah. And they're going to make a play, Chester, somewhere between here and the depot. We can count on that.
2: Yes, sir, I kind of figured they would. Especially after getting beat up over there at the saloon.
1: Well, they would have anyway. And jumping them like that did one good thing. It scared the pack off. At least we only have to worry about the Daggetts, not a mob.
2: You think it's a mob?
1: Shut up, Tom. Now, from here on, you keep your mouth shut. If you don't so help me, I'll slug you and drag you to the depot. All right, now let's go.
2: After not a soul. I never thought I'd see the main street of Abilene deserted at this time of night.
1: It's not deserted, Chester. They're inside, behind the shutters. But at least they're staying out of it.
2: I wonder if coyotes are as lonesome as they sound, Mr. Dillon.
1: They couldn't be, Chester. Watch that left side up ahead of us, sir. It's pretty dark along there.
2: Yes, sir. They might jump us from behind.
1: I don't think so. Too many people watching. They gotta keep up their reputation.
2: I hope you're right.
1: Chester, there at the corner of the bank, somebody's moved.
2: Across the street, too. In the shadow.
1: Take the one in the shadow, Chester.
3: Yes, sir.
1: There's one down, Chester. The other one's still there in the shadows. Get him if you can. Jack, here's ruining my aim.
3: I'll ruin more.
2: Good for you, Mr. Dillon. You ought to have slugged him sooner.
1: I didn't slug him, Chester. He caught a bullet that was meant for me.
2: Well, shot by one of his own brothers. Here, let me unlock those handcuffs, Mr. Dillon.
1: No time. You're out. I'll get him up on my shoulder. And... All right, let's move in and keep firing.
2: Yes.
1: Hold it, Chester. Well, I guess we got the other one. Here, let me get him off my shoulder. Get these handcuffs off. Well, there's our prisoner, Jack Daggett, wanted for murder, killed by his own brother. Let's take a look at the others. Three men dead.
2: Look down the street there, Mr. Dillon. They're all starting to crawl out of their holes.
1: Sure. They're all on our side now. Oh, come on, Chester. The train's coming. We gotta get on it and get out of here.
2: Yes, sir.
1: Let Rourke clean up this mess. He ought to be good for something. That sounds more lonesome than the coyotes. Gives a man the creeps.
2: Yes, sir, it sure does.
1: Well, you were wrong about that hunch of yours, Chester. It wasn't us. Not this time.

0: Gunsmoke, under the direction of Norman MacDonald, stars William Conrad as Matt Dillon, U.S. Marshal. Tonight's story was specially written for Gunsmoke by Les Crutchfield, with music composed and conducted by Rex Corey. Featured in the cast were Sam Edwards and Barney Phillips, with John Daner, Tom Tully, Larry Dobkin, and Jim Nusser. Parley Bear is Chester. 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Join us again next week as Matt Dillon, U.S. Marshal, fights to bring law and order out of the wild violence of the West in Gunsmoke. This is Roy Rowan speaking. And remember, for thrilling dramas of escape, listen Sunday nights to the CBS Radio Network.
1: Boy, I tell you, I've heard hundreds of Gunsmoke episodes, and I've never been disappointed. They're always so well done. The sound effects are incredible. The acting is amazing. I mean, you were even saying that you could see the hotel. You could see them coming in and trying to, and had the guy, you know, handcuffed, and it was all done for you in the theater of your mind, but they were so good at it, right?
2: I said the acting was so good that it was very easy to visualize the pictures in my mind. Sure. Yeah.
1: Amazing. And when this series made the transition to television, they didn't cast any of the actors from the radio. They cast an entirely new...
2: Which is unusual.
1: Yeah, unusual. Yeah, James Arness, of course, played Marshal Matt Dillon on television. And, you know, I think these radio actors really wanted the roles.
2: I bet.
1: On television, but didn't happen.
2: That's what would happen to us.
1: Well, Brad Pitt would play me.
2: Right.
1: And then Margot Robbie would play you. And then...
2: right, exactly what I was thinking.
1: And like Colin Farrell would play Mike. That's who we're going to play in the movie.
2: Yeah, that sounds great.
1: Or the TV series of this radio show.
2: Right, because it definitely would not be us.
1: It's time now for This Month in Music History.
2: We've heard some great, great songs tonight with 1975, and this one is no exception.
1: The Boss.
2: Yep. One of my all-time favorite songs. What is it?

0: Born to Run.
1: There it is.
2: Oh, it's crazy. You have a little delayed responses tonight, but you get them all out there. This is Born to Run by Bruce Springsteen, The Boss, and the title song of his album, which is called Born to Run. And this song ranked number 21 on Rolling Stone's list of 500 greatest songs of all time. I have to agree with that.
0: I got to take my hat off to him again. Here's a guy who I probably would not agree with him on a lot of stuff, but he's an incredible talent, and I've always enjoyed his music, and he's a tremendous writer. I mean, he writes these songs, too. I mean, they're so it's such poetry when you... I mean, these are not like regular... This is like whole stories,
2: right? You know what? They don't make them like this anymore.
0: No.
2: They just don't. Bruce Springsteen is a class of his own.
0: Definitely earned the title The Boss. All right.
2: More, I bet you were the boss.
0: More of Hollywood 360 after this short break.
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0: Another 5 hours in the books right there, Lisa and Mike. Next week on Hollywood 360, great lineup. We have the lineup. That's one of the shows. The lineup, The Great Gildersleeve, Rocky Jordan, Our Miss Brooks, and Philo Vance Detective. What do you think of that?
2: I'll be here.
0: You going to make it?
2: I think it'll be good enough for me to show up.
0: Well, that's good. From my co-host, Lisa Wolf, our executive producer, Mike Estella, my crabby brother, and man, he can really be, he can be crabby. But, you know, he's also very good-natured, too. So this is Carl Amari saying stay safe, be healthy, and thanks for listening.
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0: just falling short of $100 a barrel. 97.52 was where it settled in after reaching $97.93 a barrel. President Trump is on his way to Texas to headline both nights of the Republican Party's first ever midterm conventions. He'll give keynotes in both the opening night and closing night, as well as speeches by many of the notable Republicans running for re-election or leading into the midterms, and J.D. Vance. President Trump on Monday vowed that Republicans would win the November midterms in a combative message for the holiday. He said to his Truth Social account, "Happy Labor Day to all, including the radical left lunatics, communists, and Democrats who will do anything possible to destroy our country." New York City Mayor Zohran Mamdani announced Monday that he will attend Friday, September 11th remembrance ceremonies marking the 25th anniversary of the terror attacks. His predecessor, Rudolph Giuliani, said on Newsmax, "Having lost friends there and being very close to many of the families, it offends me that he is coming." A wave of Houthi rebel attacks in Saudi Arabia on Saudi Arabian forces Tuesday wounded more than 70 people and ignited fires at several oil facilities. It's an escalation of conflict and a renewed conflict between the ally and the Iranian-backed rebels in Yemen. And state media in Iran on Monday, that's the New York Times, said a ballistic missile with new capabilities is ready to be rolled out. And those were our first things this morning. And I'll tell you something. I did another weekend's worth of yard work. Plus, we're getting packed up for our trip to Shanksville for our special broadcasts Thursday and Friday from the Flight 93 Memorial, getting all sorts of things laid in there. And I realized yesterday we were in the studio for a long time. And I got up and my knees were screaming at me like I had just caught nine innings of a doubleheader. And I was just, where's the CBD drops that Sealy makes for us all at the Mesa Verde Hemp Farm down in the Four Corners area, and met him because of this program. It's great stuff. My wife had back problems because of taking care of her 100-year-old mother for a while, and including a fall, and it's helped for that as well. Find out more about CBD oil.
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3: 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The Mayo Clinic found that curcumin can decrease swelling and inflammation, has antioxidant properties, and research suggests that curcumin can prevent cancer, or at least slow the spread of cancer, and in many instances make chemotherapy more effective. It protects our healthy cells even from radiation. 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
5: 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I'm Jack Hanna. 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I'm not only in awe of their beauty and kindness, but also their tireless work ethic. Just look at the birds who gather supplies to build nests, or Swiss foxes who work hard to provide for their young, or penguins who travel up to 500 miles to secure food for their families, or bush babies whose impressive jump allows them to navigate the trees in the wild in search of fruit. 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

0: when they called victim 7, and they had a very sophisticated, they used telephones, sophisticated telephone phone call in which they read a script, and then they had someone else use a telephone. They read a script. And what they managed to do, and I'm sensitive to this because I nearly ruined the technology at the station because I was just a little too smart for my own good on Sunday. Noticed my batteries were dying very quickly in my laptop, and so I downloaded some of the cleaning software, crap cleaner, and all that stuff. And I'm usually pretty good of, you know, just asking it to do certain things, you know, go through here, look for registry, but they've changed, so it's not so easy for you to just say, let me see where my registry is behaving badly or anything like that. Now you just have to accept that it said, yeah, we found a bunch of things in your registry, do you want to fix it? And I hemmed and I hawed and I hit yes, and then the start menu and the settings access on my Windows software went away. And you don't realize how important stuff like that is until you can't, like, I don't know, work on the volume controls or find any of your software. And I spent about 4 hours that I didn't have yesterday going back and forth with people who are like, oh, no, just do this. And I must have been told to just do this 20 times. And in each case, it didn't work because for some reason, I'm the only owner of this computer. It doesn't think I'm the administrator. Tell me that's ever happened to you. I mean, most of us work, you know, in places where we're using some company equipment, so you understand. All right, that's right. But I'm the company now. How does my computer not know that I'm the administrator? There's no one else in there. But apparently they have to be told, okay, in this instance, I'm the administrator. It's very weird hierarchy. So anyway, my little sidetrack into technology made me sensitive, perhaps, to what happened to Victim 7 in this cyber scam. Rather than come up with some non-fungible token or some other exploit that they could try to get onto this guy's computer, they used this new invention called the telephone. And after the second telephone call, in which they committed fraud, the first phone call, Lamb said he was a Google representative, saying, hey, we just saw that somebody tried to break into your account. We caught it, but we want to make sure you're okay. And, of course, Victim 7 went in there and said, oh, yeah, all my Bitcoins are still here. It's great. And then a second telephone call came saying that they were from Gemini Crypto Exchange, which they did happen to know was his, you know, crypto banking business, or one of them that he dealt with his Bitcoin, saying that there was a malware attack at their company. I understand this is how the con, you know, so, no, it's not you, it's us. We had a malware attack, and it was trying to get into your crypto wallet, sir. So Victim 7, after these phone calls, this high tech, I mean, this is like sending a postcard to someone saying, hey, you need to check your password. So he gave these two folks access to his Google Drive passwords, and what to your wondering eyes should appear but a big zero where 4,100 Bitcoin had been laying just moments earlier. He was a longtime crypto investor, and it reminds you that these are folks who are supposedly the tech-savvy ones, and you know what they got done in with? A telephone. And it's a reminder that all the software and all the hardware in Christendom doesn't make up for the foolability, failability, or just enthusiasm, the false sense of security that one gets in that one bit of the computer system that is the most breakable, the part that I refer to as the liveware.
1: Hey, I'm Brant, and her name is Sherry.
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1: She's a friend of mine whom we were just praying for because of a surgery she just went through.
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7: Uh-oh, Brad's buzzed.
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7: 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And now a speech.
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0: that we still, for some reason, the amount of times the union leadership has failed the United States. You know, we love to hate on Congress people who have failed, you know, in their missions, in their campaigns. But I think there's a lot of instances where we could be salty about, you know, union leadership not exactly being, what's the word, truthy about what they were all about. But Kareem, you had a thought you wanted to share about this coming week, right?
1: Joe, looking forward to this week. It's we come off the Labor Day, in which we had, I don't know the final death toll, but all those worker strikes. We have weekends. We have benefits because of the actual bloodshed that people did protesting work. And for anybody who's listening who doesn't really know, they hear the stories, but don't really see the footage. Harlan County, USA is a documentary that came out in the 70s. Mm-hmm. And it's just about coal mining. And you know, people look at coal mining in Kentucky and they think, oh, Justified. Well, before Justified, it was Harlan County, USA. I want to say it got an Oscar. I'm not really sure about that. But it goes through the difficulties, the strife of just a very small town going through trying to get rights. And but here we just celebrate labor, and then within the same week we're going 9/11. And Joe, it comes and goes. But if we don't go to those small areas, if we don't go to Shanksville, if we don't go and buy the extra cup of coffee, and people wouldn't go, use cash. But it saves a lot of hassle.
0: Oh, sure.
1: But we have this, and even though that's the only time, only reason you're there. I think it's kind of important, like I said, I keep saying, three generations to forget. But Joe, I'm looking forward to, Trump's going to give us, I'm going to get off the phone shortly, but Trump's going to give two nights of speeches in Dallas. I understand there are still hotel rooms available for anybody who wants to go and stay there.
0: They keep asking me to go. They keep saying, you know, we have press credentials for you, floor passes, we'll give you access. I'm like, I have this other thing you might have heard of. And you know what? There's an interesting thing. President Trump and September 11th have never really been a connected thing. Have you noticed that? He never really ran on September 11th. A lot of presidents, they run, they speechify. President Trump has never been, you know, he acknowledges the history of it, he acknowledges the impact of it, but he has always been sort of a live in the now guy anyway. But I just find it interesting that they would have scheduled this right up to September 11th and then get surprised when a lot of people are like, I got other places to be this week. So it's a weird scheduling for that, but it's very Trump-like to say, yeah, I can fly to, the Pentagon in a day, but not everyone can do that. So a lot of the media isn't going to be in Texas for this convention. Is it the tree falling in the woods? Is it a Newsmax exclusive? I don't know. But it'll be interesting to watch. You know, on your point, though, about Labor Day and these small towns, I want to pick up on Bethlehem Steel and some of these industries that made America great in the first place, because I think that there is something we can be learned, not just from the labor movement, but from the fruits of it, which is in a lot of cases that lost American manufacturing. But I'll let you get on with your driving. You enjoy the listening, and I'll get to monologuing here.
1: Enjoy your show, Joe. Thanks for taking the call. Have a great day.
2: And what does Baron von Ruthless do?
3: He starts monologuing.
2: He starts like this prepared speech about how feeble I am compared to him.
0: Well, first off, if anyone thinks these are prepared speeches, you don't know me very well, do you? But in any event, but a point that it just happened in conversation, there is an imbalance because we see our labor relations as combat. We see them as a battle with a definable winner and a definable loser. And I'm going to lay this out here for you because it's bugged me for a long time. And I finally realized, because I've said for many, many years that work
3: employment enterprise is a relationship. And maybe it's because Americans view relationships as so transitory now, so much more so than we used to, that we don't do them very well. But you're entering into perhaps a relationship that's going to do, consume more of your time and attention than your social relationships, your marital relationships. But we tend to those much more ardently, as we should. But your work relationships are still those. And I mean in both directions. As the Industrial Revolution was going on, lots of capital had to be invested into lots of facilities to build things. And nobody accepts a rich guy built this. A lot of people spent a lot of money, and a lot of people became wealthy building this world. I like Lincoln's point. Labor is prior to and independent of capital. Capital is only the fruit of labor and could never have existed if labor had not first existed. Labor is the superior of capital and deserves much the higher consideration. Meaning you develop capital through work. You labor, you do something, you build a factory, you invent a manufacturing process, you perfect a style, a product of some kind. And because we have allowed over the 20th century is replete with people viewing the relationship rather than a relationship that you want to cultivate and keep special the way you would a marital one, we act like it's the War of the Roses, and that it's a combat, and if I'm in labor, I want to win, and if you're in management, you want to win. And this is what is corrupting American business right now. We're like a toxic couple that just keeps storming out and sleeping on the couch or going to a motel, and we come back and we make up for a while, and then we have another big fight and we storm out, and neither is ever happy with one another. And maybe that's, we need that relationship worked on a whole lot more than we have been in the past.
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13: Canada retaliates. I'm Dave Anthony, Fox News. New tariffs on American imports take effect today after trade talks broke down last month and President Trump imposed tariffs on Canadian goods.
14: It's the latest move in the trade fight between the two neighboring countries. Canada is posing tariffs as high as 50% on milk, steel, and aluminum products, 20% on cheese, seafood, or household appliances. The 50% tariffs on Canadian goods include products ranging from wine to hockey equipment and cement, with several key Canadian exports, including energy and critical minerals, exempt.
13: That's Fox's Alex Hogan. Oil prices rising again this morning, up 2 to 3%, but not over Iran shipping disruptions in the Strait of Hormuz. The concern is Saudi Arabia this time.
10: Houthi rebels are said to have hit civilian and economic facilities in the Saudi cities of Abbas Jahan, Najran, and Kasmas Masheit. Dozens of people have been hurt. This, a major escalation in the renewed conflict between Saudi Arabia and the Iran-backed militia in Yemen. Saudi officials are threatening retaliation.
13: That's Fox's Jonathan Savage. It's not making a direct hit, but Hurricane Lowell is brushing by the Hawaiian Islands, where it's midnight now. Fox Weather's Katie Burns in Kauai.
11: Power is out for almost the entire island in Kauai. It is very dark, and the storm surge is moving in. I just got off the phone with emergency management officials who say roads are impassable because of downed trees and power lines, but they're also impassable because of salt water moving in from the ocean, filling up streets that are a bit more inland with feet of salt water. So very dangerous.
13: Heavy rain could cause flooding on the Big Island. Lowell right now, a storm with 110 mile an hour top winds. It's primary day in New Hampshire with another socialist candidate on the ballot in the Senate primary, Karishma Manzoor, facing off with Democratic Congressman Chris Pappas. On the Republican side, former senators squaring off Johnson and Chris Brown, Scott Brown. 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
13: What went wrong is still an unanswered question in Miami after Sunday's Amazon cargo plane crash, overshooting the runway while landing, smashing into vehicles, leaving five people dead, five wounded.
19: The National Transportation Safety Board is in Florida to examine the wreckage and start its effort to find out what caused the accident. Board Chair Jennifer Homendy said data collection has begun at a scene she could only describe as extensive.
20: You can see airbags, the surrounding airbags. You can see components from vehicles, both passenger vehicles and the aircraft itself.
19: The process ahead will look at the plane's history, pilot experience, and weather, among other factors. The flight data and cockpit voice recorders have been recovered. Those devices will be processed at the NTSB's Washington headquarters. Gernal Scott, Fox News.
13: An accused crypto scammer due in federal court today in Washington, expected to take a plea deal.
21: Investigators say Malone Lamb was the mastermind behind a Bitcoin theft worth more than $240 million in August of 2024. The scammers, young men in their late teens or early 20s, duped a man into turning over the virtual keys to his crypto holdings, then went on a wild spending spree, with Lamb dropping more than $500,000 in one evening at a Los Angeles nightclub. 18 people have been charged, and Lamb, an eighth-grade dropout from Singapore, would be the 11th to plead guilty. Crypto regulations have been loosened in President Trump's second term. Crypto fraud complaints to the FBI rose 50% in 2025, the same year the Justice Department disbanded a unit dedicated to prosecuting crypto-related crimes. Tanya J. Powers, Fox News.
13: Speaking of theft, valuable Renoir paintings were stolen early this morning from a small museum in the French Riviera worth millions of dollars, though they dropped one of those paintings as they fled. On Wall Street, stock futures are mixed. Almost 400 points lower now for the Dow. I'm Dave Anthony. This is Fox News.
22: 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I'm John Stewart, and Stormwatch 9 says, well, we might have a shower here or there, but it's a lovely forecast for the next couple of days. We'll have the latest in the sporting world, the financial world, the entertainment world, an interview or two, and, of course, the latest news headlines, right here on your one and only First Look at the News, First Look.
0: In New Hampshire's 2nd Congressional District, there are three leading candidates who want to take Representative Maggie Goodlander's place in the U.S. House of Representatives. They are Paige Bochaman, Lily Tang Williams, and Victor Orlando. Democratic voters will decide whether to keep Goodlander as their nominee or go with a new nominee in Bochaman, a progressive state representative. On the Republican side, Williams and Orlando lead the polls, but voters will also see Michael Callis and Dan Nicholson on their ballots. They have not campaigned as actively. Goodlander has represented the 2nd District since winning election for the first time in 2024. Before returning to her home state and running for Congress, Goodlander worked at the Department of Justice under President Joe Biden. Heavy traffic was seen on some New Hampshire roads yesterday as the Labor Day weekend drew to a close. Some started their day with an earlier alarm than usual to try to beat the holiday traffic, while others stayed in bed a little longer, hoping to time their trip better. Getting caught in bumper-to-bumper traffic wasn't the only thing drivers had to take into consideration yesterday. This year, they're paying attention to the distance they drive and how much it will cost. Data from AAA shows Labor Day gas prices are at a record high. The average for a gallon of regular gasoline is $4.15 a gallon. In New Hampshire, yesterday's average was $4.16, more than a dollar higher than this time last year. AAA predicts gas prices should go down slightly once gas stations switch over to winter blend gasoline in the Northeast. Granite Staters will head to the polls today to determine which candidates will face each other in the general election in November. Candidates are competing for the Republican and Democratic nominations in major races such as U.S. Senate and House, along with contests at the state and local level. In some locations, polls will open as early as 6 a.m. Polls will close between 7 and 8 p.m., depending on the location. Registered voters must bring proof of identification such as a driver's license or passport. They will then be given a ballot that matches their party identification. Undeclared voters can choose either a Democratic or Republican ballot, which will then register them as members of that party. They can then fill out a card or sign a list before leaving to return to undeclared status. A final report from the Federal Aviation Administration is giving insight into July's plane crash in Newport, where a pilot overran the runway. Investigators say the pilot was turning from the base leg of the traffic pattern when he heard another pilot report that they were on final approach to an intersecting runway. According to the report, the pilot immediately reduced his descent before resuming the landing attempt, which caused the final approach to be steeper than normal, and the pilot touched down with insufficient remaining runway. The pilot crashed into nearby trees. He suffered serious injuries but survived the crash. People in Carroll County might have felt an earthquake as they were headed to bed Sunday night. The 1.6 magnitude earthquake struck just before 9:30 p.m., according to the U.S. Geological Survey. The earthquake was centered about a mile and a half from Center Sandwich. People as far away as Lebanon might have been able to feel the shaking, though no damage was reported. A program that helps people connect through books recently received funds to help support and expand services to combat the opioid epidemic in New Hampshire. The New Hampshire Humanities Connections Program was recently awarded $25,000 from the Granite United Way's Opioid Abatement Community Grants Program and the New Hampshire Charitable Foundation's Alice Hale Penniman Memorial Fund. The program program facilitates book discussions with different organizations to foster connection through literature. More than 600 people have used the program. It offers books to parents and people who are incarcerated or going through substance use disorder treatment. Participants receive up to 4 books that they can read and pass on to their children and family members. Stay tuned for more news right here on News Talk 99.7 FM WNTK and AM 1490 FM 98.9 WUVR.
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23: So I was asked to tell you what's new at Old Man's Junk, so I figured I'd be comfortable while I did it. Put my Speedo on, sat out on the deck to catch some rays, and listened to Google Mowgrass, American Farmer. We let the wife do the work. We have new help at Old Man's Junk. PJ, the old man's granddaughter. PJ will be there Thursday, Friday, Saturdays, slinging $2 hot dogs, chili dogs, hamburgers, sausage, and steak sub. She is learning the ropes on how to be grumpy. On Saturdays, the old man might show up to make pizzas. Then again, he might not. But take a chance on him. They're only $12. We have a lounge to eat in. The lounge chairs were built from material from Old Man's Woodshed. Speaking of the woodshed, that is full of reasonably priced lumber. The store is full of quality junk and antiques. I caught him and his family taking stuff from one of my jobs in Sunapee. They have high-class junk over there. Well, I can't seem to get Google's attention to make me dinner, so I guess I'll have to go get a hot dog at the best restaurant in Goshen. I'll see you there at Old Man's Junk.
0: An amendment to the Vermont State Constitution will appear on the ballot in November would affirm workers' rights to organize and collectively bargain and prevent lawmakers from easily reversing Labor Proposal 4, which would guarantee equal protections under the law, regardless of a number of characteristics such as race and gender identity. Changes to Vermont's Constitution can be introduced by the Senate every 4 years and need to be approved by both legislative chambers in 2 consecutive bienniums before being ratified or rejected by voters. A Colorado-based nonprofit organization founded 5 years ago with the mission to acquire newspapers and avoid creating news deserts will purchase the 5 weekly publications under the Vermont Community Newspaper Group banner. The National Trust for Local News announced the acquisition last week. The deal, for a nominal fee, will close later this month. The Vermont Community Newspaper Group's weekly titles are The Stowe Reporter, The News and Citizen of Lamoille Valley, The Other Paper of South Burlington, The Shelburne News, and The Citizen of Charlotte and Hinesburg. Sunny skies and warm temperatures greeted Northfield yesterday as the community marked 50 years of its annual Labor Day parade and celebration. The parade and celebration are a staple for many in central Vermont, with many young people in attendance making memories with friends and family. Norwich University plays an outsized role in the celebration. The school is celebrating the U.S. Marine Corps' 250th birthday this year. Waves of university cadets who have played a role in the Marines during the school's more than 200-year existence marched in the parade, along with new recruits known as Rooks. A Montpelier pet shop is officially the coolest in the country, according to One Magazine. Every year, national trade publication Pets Plus Magazine recognizes the coolest pet store in the country. This year, they took a look at Vermont. Sindra Connison opened the Quirky Pet on State Street in Montpelier in 2011. The shop is a staple in the capital city, known for its shaggy sheepdogs and being an all-organic catnip dispensary. And that's what's happening.
2: Today is September the 8th. On this date in 1565, the city of St. Augustine, Florida, was founded by Spanish Admiral Pedro Menendez de Aviles. In 1930, 3M began marketing Scotch tape. In 1966, the landmark American science fiction television series Star Trek premiered. And in 1974, President Gerald Ford signed the pardon of his predecessor, President Richard Nixon. Born on this date in 1157, King Richard I of England, known as Richard the Lionheart. In 1841, Czech composer and academic Antonín Dvořák. And in 1925, English actor and comedian Peter Sellers. Dying on this day in 1894, Hermann von Helmholtz, the German physician and physicist. In 1949, German composer and manager Richard Strauss. And in 2017, American author and journalist Jerry Purnell.
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0: My great-great-grandfather, Roy Marshall, opened Marshall's Garage in Elkins in 1947. 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Our family would like to thank you for your business all these years. 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
6: Looks like a mixture of sunshine and clouds for this voting day. Temperatures will hover around in the 70s this afternoon with a northwesterly breeze, which dies off with fair skies. Lows will be in the 50s overnight tonight. Quite a few more clouds around on your Wednesday. Some late day and evening showers with the front coming through. Highs will be in the 70s, turning windy, but temperatures likely above 80 with clearing skies on Thursday. From the Stormwatch 9 Weather Center, I'm meteorologist Kevin Skarupa.
7: 6 decades ago, TV watchers were sent at warp speed to encounter new life and new civilizations.
8: Space, a final frontier.
7: Star Trek debuted. The very first episode to air treated audiences to what was then innovative special effects, coolly logical aliens, and a dashing captain dressing up what creator Gene Roddenberry confessed were morality plays set in space. The program lasted only 3 seasons, but sparked a major fandom, causing it to be revived in multiple films and series over 6 decades. Eben Brown, Fox News.
9: The New York Yankees activated their captain Aaron Judge off of the injured list Monday, clearing the way for him to return Tuesday as the team begins its series against the Colorado Rockies in the Bronx. The 3-time AL MVP has not played in a game since May 31st as he had been dealing with a stress fracture on the right side of his ribs. And his return comes at the perfect time for the Bombers as they are 4 games behind the Tampa Bay Rays for the lead in the AL East. Tony Genualdo, Fox News.
10: Hollywood's summer box office is ending on a high note with its best ticket sales since the pandemic.
11: You're the only one who can sense it.
12: Hey, can we do this one at a time, please?
11: You're the only one who can defeat it.
10: The domestic box office generated $4.6 billion in ticket sales from the first weekend in May through August 30th, according to measurement firm Rentrak. The past few months saw Spider-Man Brand New Day break several box office records, along with Christopher Nolan's epic The Odyssey and Pixar's Toy Story 5, two horror movies made by directors who got their start on YouTube. Backrooms and Obsession also drew an unprecedented number of moviegoers. Michelle Polino, Fox News.
13: Miss America ceremony marked 105 years since the start of the pageant in Atlantic City by a group of businessmen in 1921. It was a newspaper writer, though, Herb Test, who coined the term Miss America. It had its stops and starts through the Great Depression and World War II, but persisted with popularity. Its first television broadcast broke viewing records on September 11, 1954. The pageant's historical archives note what was valued in the contestants changed over time, and by 1974, a law student crowned a doctorate student. West Palm Beach this year became the new host city for the pageant for the next 3 years. Jessica Rosenthal, Fox News.
14: This is a very simple game. You follow my rules and Noah lives.
15: Gal Gadot leads Prime Video's thriller The Runner, which lives up to its title.
16: 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It was very, very intense.
15: Gadot plays Maya, a London lawyer who receives an anonymous call from a man who kidnapped her son. He orders her to run through the city and kill one of her clients in order to save her child. She can't wait for audiences to see this latest action-packed role, which gave her some new skills, too.
17: I have no idea what you've done.
15: In Hollywood, Ashley Dvorkin, Fox News.
18: A better life with Dr. Sanjay Gupta.
19: The science continues to stack up. Alcohol just is not great for us, even in small amounts. It's actually toxic to the body. Look, we literally use alcohol to disinfect. Regular drinking raises the risk of high blood pressure, a weaker immune system, and several

0: cancers. One researcher framed the cancer risk this way. One drink is kind of like one cigarette, he said. Now here's the good news. A lot of the damage done by alcohol can be undone if you cut back early enough. Your immune system can rebound within a week. Then, some of the brain changes from drinking might start to recover within weeks to months. The key is not waiting so long that the damage becomes permanent. So if you've been looking for that nudge, that sign, that bit of encouragement to cut back, here you go. And I wish you luck. I'm Dr. Sanjay Gupta, helping you live a better life.
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3: 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By 1996, they were all gone. Today, when so much of radio sounds like nobody cares, I wonder if we might have been better off if some of those old rules were still around. I'm Rob at SugarRiverMedia.com.
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6: The North American river otter may look and sound so cute, but swim instructor Lynette Bellin in the Lake Tahoe area now knows better.
7: This time of year, I love to spend my weekends going up to Lake Tahoe and swimming in the open water.
6: She was swimming recently when she got a shock.
7: I got yanked underwater, and it was so powerful, I thought it was a human. And I turned around and saw this otter, and it just started coming at me. It was teeth and claws, and it was a very long attack.
6: Lynette had to get 38 stitches and a series of painful rabies shots. Kenzie Marzotta of the Nevada Department of Wildlife says the population of river otters in the region is growing, and people need to know.
8: Otters generally avoid people, but like any wild animal, they may defend themselves when they feel threatened, cornered, or otherwise stressed, and they could be protecting babies.
6: Take a pause. Jill Nato, Fox News.
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10: Ben Gallagher is a country music artist in Nashville, Tennessee.
11: AI can't replace the human heart.
10: He's been playing the guitar since he was 6, and he says there's nothing AI can do to take away all those years of experience.
11: If AI writes a line, you can't then use that line and say you wrote it.
10: Inside the recording studio is just one of the places artists are using AI in the early stages of song creation. Joe Baldridge compares it to having another person in the room sharing ideas.
12: To create an edge in their workflow.
10: Right now, there are no federal laws protecting the music industry from AI-generated music topping the charts. Lee Miller is the board president of the Nashville Songwriters Association International.
12: Is that what the public wants? Do you want to live in a society where everything is just generated by the robot?
10: In Nashville, Tennessee, Asher Red, Fox News.
13: I'm Dom Savino with Your Money Now. Canada's retaliatory tariffs on U.S. goods went into effect this morning as the trade war grinds on. The tariffs target $20 billion worth of products, including American-made T-shirts, cheese, even fishing rods. Now, President Trump is calling for a boycott of Canada's Bombardier jets, threatening to stop the sale of its planes that aren't made in the U.S. Shares of Novartis are tumbling 10% this morning after what's been a bad week for the drug maker. It's had three drug trials flop, now revealing its treatment for muscle wasting disorder failed a late-stage trial. Novartis has also recently paused a round of clinical trials of an experimental cell therapy after three patients died. On Wall Street, futures are lower in response to rising tensions with Canada and Iran. Stocks finished little changed last week after a much hotter than expected jobs report fueled concerns the Fed could hike interest rates later this month. That's Your Money.
14: This is House Call for Health. With September marking Suicide Prevention Month, a clinical psychologist is using this time to address misconceptions about suicide and also offer ways to help someone who may be at risk. Dr. Allison Athey is a Department of Psychological Sciences assistant professor at Case Western Reserve University. She says suicide is one of the leading causes of death for people in the United States and that about 15% of people in the U.S. will think about ending their lives. Athey also describes suicide risk warning signs, including hopelessness, changes in behavior, or preparing for end of life, which could be writing a will or giving away prized possessions. And for anyone who may be concerned, help is available via call, text, or chat with the Suicide and Crisis Lifeline at 988. That's 24 hours a day, 7 days a week, across the U.S. and its territories. For more health news, go to foxnewshealth.com. 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I'm Lisa Brady, Fox News.
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16: I'm CJ Papa. Canada imposing new tariffs totaling about $20 billion on U.S. goods crossing the border. It's to counter the move from President Trump, who slapped new levies on our neighbors to the north. Hurricane Lowell thrashing Hawaii. Fox Weather's Britta Merwin.
17: We're going to squeeze out inches of rain, and that will lead to a threat from mudslides and landslides, which we've already had reports of that on the island of Oahu.
16: Fox Weather's Katie Byrne joins us from Kauai.
18: Power is out for almost the entire island in Kauai. It is very dark, and the storm surge is moving in.
16: Houthi rebels backed by Iran attacked Saudi Arabia, starting fires at oil facilities, wounding at least 73 people, that from officials. The Kingdom's Energy Ministry says operations at oil facilities and utilities were temporarily suspended. Houthi-run TV reports Saudi Arabia retaliates with strikes in Yemen. 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
3: Heavy traffic was seen on some New Hampshire roads yesterday as the Labor Day weekend drew to a close. Some started their day with an earlier alarm than usual to try to beat the holiday traffic, while others stayed in bed a little longer, hoping to time their trip better. Getting caught in bumper-to-bumper traffic wasn't the only thing drivers had to take into consideration yesterday. This year, they're paying attention to the distance they drive and how much it will cost. Data from AAA shows Labor Day gas prices are at a record high. The average for a gallon of regular gasoline is $4.15 a gallon. In New Hampshire, yesterday's average was $4.16, more than a dollar higher than this time last year. AAA predicts gas prices should go down slightly once gas stations switch over to winter blend gasoline in the Northeast. Granite Staters will head to the polls today to determine which candidates will face each other in the general election in November. Candidates are competing for the Republican and Democratic nominations in major races such as U.S. Senate and House, along with contests at the state and local level. In some locations, polls will open as early as 6 a.m. Polls will close between 7 and 8 p.m., depending on the location. Registered voters must bring proof of identification, such as a driver's license or passport. They will then be given a ballot that matches their party identification. Undeclared voters can choose either a Democratic or Republican ballot, which will then register them as members of that party. They can then fill out a card or sign a list before leaving to return to undeclared status. In New Hampshire's 2nd Congressional District, there are three leading candidates who want to take Representative Maggie Goodlander's place in the U.S. House of Representatives. They are Paige Bocheman, Lily Tang Williams, and Victor Orlando. Democratic voters will decide whether to keep Goodlander as their nominee or go with a new nominee in Bocheman, a progressive state representative. On the Republican side, Williams and Orlando lead the polls, but voters will also see Michael Callis and Dan Nicholson on their ballots. They have not campaigned as actively. Goodlander has represented the 2nd District since winning election for the first time in 2024. Before returning to her home state and running for Congress, Goodlander worked at the Department of Justice under President Joe Biden. A final report from the Federal Aviation Administration is giving insight into July's plane crash in Newport, where a pilot overran the runway. Investigators say the pilot was turning from the base leg of the traffic pattern when he heard another pilot report that they were on final approach to an intersecting runway. According to the report, the pilot immediately reduced his descent before resuming the landing attempt, which caused the final approach to be steeper than normal, and the pilot touched down with insufficient remaining runway. The pilot crashed into nearby trees. He suffered serious injuries but survived the crash. People in Carroll County might have felt an earthquake as they were headed to bed Sunday night. The 1.6 magnitude earthquake struck just before 9:30 p.m., according to the U.S. Geological Survey. The earthquake was centered about a mile and a half from Center Sandwich. People as far away as Lebanon might have been able to feel the shaking, though no damage was reported. A program that helps people connect through books recently received funds to help support and expand services to combat the opioid epidemic in New Hampshire. The New Hampshire Humanities Connections Program was recently awarded $25,000 from the Granite United Way's Opioid Abatement Community Grants Program and the New Hampshire Charitable Foundation's Alice Hale Penniman Memorial Fund. The program program facilitates book discussions with different organizations to foster connection through literature. More than 600 people have used the program. It offers books to parents and people who are incarcerated or going through substance use disorder treatment. Participants receive up to 4 books that they can read and pass on to their children and family members. Stay tuned for more news right here on News Talk 99.7 FM WNTK and AM 1490 FM 98.9 WUVR.
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3: An amendment to the Vermont State Constitution will appear on the ballot in November that would affirm workers' rights to organize and collectively bargain and prevent lawmakers from easily reversing Labor Proposal 4, which would guarantee equal protections under the law, regardless of a number of characteristics such as race and gender identity. Changes to Vermont's Constitution can be introduced by the Senate every 4 years and need to be approved by both legislative chambers in 2 consecutive bienniums before being ratified or rejected by voters. A Colorado-based nonprofit organization founded 5 years ago with the mission to acquire newspapers and avoid creating news deserts will purchase the 5 weekly publications under the Vermont Community Newspaper Group banner. The National Trust for Local News announced the acquisition last week. The deal, for a nominal fee, will close later this month. The Vermont Community Newspaper Group's weekly titles are The Stowe Reporter, The News and Citizen of Lamoille Valley, The Other Paper of South Burlington, The Shelburne News, and The Citizen of Charlotte and Hinesburg. Sunny skies and warm temperatures greeted Northfield yesterday as the community marked 50 years of its annual Labor Day parade and celebration. The parade and celebration are a staple for many in central Vermont, with many young people in attendance making memories with friends and family. Norwich University plays an outsized role in the celebration. The school is celebrating the U.S. Marine Corps' 250th birthday this year. Waves of university cadets who have played a role in the Marines during the school's more than 200-year existence marched in the parade, along with new recruits known as Rooks. A Montpelier pet shop is officially the coolest in the country, according to One Magazine. Every year, national trade publication Pets Plus Magazine recognizes the coolest pet store in the country. This year, they took a look at Vermont. Sindra Connison opened the Quirky Pet on State Street in Montpelier in 2011. The shop is a staple in the capital city, known for its shaggy sheepdogs and being an all-organic catnip dispensary. And that's what's happening.
4: Today is September the 8th. On this date in 1565, the city of St. Augustine, Florida, was founded by Spanish Admiral Pedro Menendez de Aviles. In 1930, 3M began marketing Scotch tape. In 1966, the landmark American science fiction television series Star Trek premiered. And in 1974, President Gerald Ford signed the pardon of his predecessor, President Richard Nixon. Born on this date in 1157, King Richard I of England, known as Richard the Lionheart. In 1841, Czech composer and academic Antonín Dvořák. And in 1925, English actor and comedian Peter Sellers. Dying on this day in 1894, Hermann von Helmholtz, the German physician and physicist. In 1949, German composer and manager Richard Strauss. And in 2017, American author and journalist Jerry Purnell.
5: 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The farm stand hours change in September. We are closed on Tuesdays in the fall, but we're open every other day starting at 10:30 a.m. Over Labor Day weekend, we'll be open Friday, Saturday, and Sunday, 10:30 to 5:30. 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And the first batch of apple cider donuts will be ready this coming weekend. Once again, we're starting our fall hours. We're closed Tuesdays in the fall, but open every other day, 10:30 to 5:30, Sundays 10:30 to 4. 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
7: Patriots in Seattle. Season's opening game against the Seahawks tomorrow. For players new to the Patriots-Seattle rivalry, this is a huge game. For example, new to the rivalry, wide receiver A.J. Brown.
8: Man, I'm super excited. I looked at the sign today and said, man, I'm a Patriot, you know, and I'm still in the awe, and I'm grateful. 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
9: It's about a challenge physically. 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
7: Hunter Henry. 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
11: Looks like a mixture of sunshine and clouds for this voting day. Temperatures will hover around in the 70s this afternoon with a northwesterly breeze, which dies off with fair skies. Lows will be in the 50s overnight tonight. Quite a few more clouds around on Wednesday. Some late day and evening showers with a front coming through. Highs will be in the 70s, turning windy, but temperatures likely above 80 with clearing skies on Thursday. From the Stormwatch 9 Weather Center, I'm meteorologist Kevin Skorupa.
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14: Six decades ago, TV watchers were sent at warp speed to encounter new life and new civilizations.
15: Space, a final frontier.
14: Star Trek debuted. The very first episode to air treated audiences to what was then innovative special effects, coolly logical aliens, and a dashing captain dressing up what creator Gene Roddenberry confessed were morality plays set in space. The program lasted only three seasons, but sparked a major fandom, causing it to be revived in multiple films and series over six decades. Eben Brown, Fox News.
26: The New York Yankees activated their captain Aaron Judge off of the injured list Monday, clearing the way for him to return Tuesday as the team begins its series against the Colorado Rockies in the Bronx. The three-time AL MVP has not played in a game since May 31st as he had been dealing with a stress fracture on the right side of his ribs. And his return comes at the perfect time for the Bombers as they are four games behind the Tampa Bay Rays for the lead in the AL East. Tony Genualdo, Fox News.
27: Hollywood's summer box office is ending on a high note with its best ticket sales since the pandemic.
28: You're the only one who can sense it.
29: Hey, can we do this one at a time, please?
28: You're the only one who can defeat it.
27: The domestic box office generated $4.6 billion in ticket sales from the first weekend in May through August 30th, according to measurement firm Rentrak. The past few months saw Spider-Man Brand New Day break several box office records, along with Christopher Nolan's epic The Odyssey and Pixar's Toy Story 5, two horror movies made by directors who got their start on YouTube. Backrooms and Obsession also drew an unprecedented number of moviegoers. Michelle Polino, Fox News.
30: Miss America ceremony marked 105 years since the start of the pageant in Atlantic City by a group of businessmen in 1921. It was a newspaper writer, though, Herb Test, who coined the term Miss America. It had its stops and starts through the Great Depression and World War II, but persisted with popularity. Its first television broadcast broke viewing records on September 11, 1954. The pageant's historical archives note what was valued in the contestants changed over time, and by 1974, a law student crowned a doctorate student. West Palm Beach this year became the new host city for the pageant for the next 3 years. Jessica Rosenthal, Fox News.
31: This is a very simple game. You follow my rules and know it lives.
32: Gal Gadot leads Prime Video's thriller The Runner, which lives up to its title.
33: It's basically only me running nonstop, go, go, go, no time to breathe, no time to talk to anybody. It was very, very intense.
32: Gadot plays Maya, a London lawyer who receives an anonymous call from a man who kidnapped her son. He orders her to run through the city and kill one of her clients in order to save her child. She can't wait for audiences to see this latest action-packed role, which gave her some new skills, too.
0: I have no idea what you've done.
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27: I'm Michelle Pulino. Professional wrestler and former founding guitarist of the metalcore band Every Time I Die, Andy Williams, has passed at the age of 48. According to TMZ, Williams, who wrestled under the name The Butcher, collapsed at the end of his tag team match Saturday at an Enjoy Wrestling event in Millvale, Pennsylvania. Carrie Underwood took on a series of rock and new metal covers during her set at Velocity Festival in Dyersville, Iowa, Saturday, surprising the crowd with Collective Soul's Shine, Papa Roach's Scars, Linkin Park's One Step Closer, and Limp Bizkit's Break Stuff. And Radiohead is headed back to Australia for the first time in 15 years. The band just announced 16 arena shows for May and June of 2027, followed by 5 shows in Saitama, Japan, rounding out the band's only confirmed 2027 concerts. That's Fox Rocks on Fox News.
19: It's September 8th, and this is your Fox Daily Snapshot. Today is National Pediatric Hematology and Oncology Nurse Day. As part of Childhood Cancer Awareness Month, today is particularly special as it acknowledges those healthcare workers who act as caregivers, counselors, and nurturers for what will probably be the most frightening time for many kids and their families. Also on this date, in 1504, Michelangelo's Statue of David is unveiled in Florence, Italy. And in 1966,
15: space, the final frontier.
19: Captain Kirk, Mr. Spock, and the rest of the crew of the Starship Enterprise began their five-year mission to boldly go where no man has gone before as the classic sci-fi series Star Trek debuted on TV. If it's your birthday today, you share it with actor Peter Sellers, born in 1925, and country singer Patsy Cline, born in 1932. I'm Tushar Saxena, and that's your Fox Daily Snapshot.
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6: I'm Dom Savino with Your Money Now. A competitor to SpaceX has made it into orbit. German rocket maker ESAR Aerospace successfully sent a rocket into orbit for the first time over the weekend in a milestone for Europe's commercial space industry. It was only ESAR's second test flight. The company now says it's focused on increasing production and launch frequency. Oil prices are climbing about 2% this morning after the latest escalation in the Middle East. Iran-backed Houthi rebels injured more than 70 people in a wave of attacks on Saudi Arabia. Meanwhile, Iran plans to designate a new restricted zone just outside the Strait of Hormuz in its latest bid to stop ships from going through the vital waterway. In response, on Wall Street, futures are lower to start the holiday-shortened trading week. Stocks finished little changed last week after a much hotter-than-expected jobs report fueled concerns the Fed could hike interest rates. It meets again next week. That's Your Money Now.
7: Take a pause.
8: The North American river otter may look and sound so cute, but swim instructor Lynette Bellin in the Lake Tahoe area now knows better.
9: This time of year, I love to spend my weekends going up to Lake Tahoe and swimming in the open water.
8: She was swimming recently when she got a shock.
9: I got yanked underwater, and it was so powerful, I thought it was a human. And I turned around and saw this otter, and it just started coming at me. It was teeth and claws, and it was a very long attack.
8: Lynette had to get 38 stitches and a series of painful rabies shots. Kenzie Marzotta of the Nevada Department of Wildlife says the population of river otters in the region is growing, and people need to know.
10: Otters generally avoid people, but like any wild animal, they may defend themselves when they feel threatened, cornered, or otherwise stressed, and they could be protecting babies.
8: Take a pause. Jill Nato, Fox News.
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11: A hurricane is brushing by Hawaii. I'm Dave Anthony, Fox News, and at 1 o'clock in the morning there, Kauai is feeling low the most.
18: It's now about 90 miles due west of us here on the island of Kauai. We're in Kailua. Winds have gusted down nearby Lihue Airport to 84 miles an hour, sustained at 55.
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18: The Pacific Ocean way out of its banks, coming across the seawall, across the beach. The whole area here around these hotels is underwater. There's a lot of debris. Power out. Outages, 91% of the island out without power.
11: And Hurricane Lowell's heavy rain stretches east even toward the Big Island, where flooding is a concern. Canada is fighting back in a renewed trade war with the U.S. New tariffs in effect today.
20: After renewed trade talks fell apart with Canada, the Trump administration announced additional tariffs on more than $20 billion worth of goods. Canadian officials then announced retaliatory tariffs ranging from 15 to 50% on everything from dairy to furniture, aluminum, tools, sewing equipment, makeup, stoves, radiators, prefabricated structures, and more. Prime Minister Mark Carney said last week when the Trump administration stops throwing shade and doing memes, talks can resume.
11: That's Fox's Jessica Rosenthal. Oil prices up 2 to 3% as the Iran conflict spills again into Saudi Arabia, where Iran-backed Houthi rebels in Yemen attacked facilities in several Saudi cities. In addition to recent attacks on oil tankers in the Red Sea, Saudi Arabia vowing to retaliate. Russia attacked Ukraine again overnight, killing at least two people after another U.S. attempt to stop the war.
21: Fighting was paused over the weekend as U.S. envoys Jared Kushner and Steve Witkoff arrived in Kyiv for their first official visit to Ukraine, this after visiting Moscow in a renewed push to end the war. The main targets in these overnight attacks were Kyiv and the southern Odessa region.
11: That's Fox's Jonathan Savage, and it's primary day, polls opening in New Hampshire. 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
11: Days after the mistrial in Massachusetts in the Lindsey Clancy murder case, an Illinois woman who closely followed that trial is due in court today in the death of her son.
22: Will County prosecutors say Corey Walsh is charged with three counts of first-degree murder, accused of killing her two-year-old son on September 1st. Frankfort police responding to a call from a neighbor, finding the boy unresponsive. An autopsy suggests he was strangled. Walsh, who was found with self-inflicted injuries, telling police she killed her son because she believed he was the devil. Her attorney says she suffered a psychotic episode. Those who know Walsh telling investigators she was invested in the Lindsey Clancy case. Clancy, who was charged with murder for killing her three young children in 2023, pleaded not guilty, with her lawyers arguing she was suffering from postpartum psychosis. A judge declaring a mistrial in the case last week after the jury failed to reach a verdict. Kristen Goodwin, Fox News.
11: There could be selling on Wall Street after the long holiday weekend. Dow futures are down big, more than 400 points. A Pro Football Hall of Famer is being sued.
23: An investor in Project Exodus claims in the lawsuit that former Cowboys running back Emmitt Smith and his longtime business partner misrepresented efforts to secure a federal loan and made excuses about lack of progress on the wind farm. Kachua LLC, which makes investments for the Eastern Band of Cherokee Indians, says a $2.5 million loan that was supposed to fund the project in Texas was instead used to pay a different investor from previous dealings with Smith's company. Kachua says it had expected to be paid back within months for an investment in the wind farm project made in 2023. They're now also seeking damages. Lisa Brady, Fox News.
11: The NFL season kicks off tomorrow night with a Super Bowl rematch. The Seattle Seahawks, who won it, taking on New England. And there are reports the Patriots are signing a defensive player, Christian Gonzalez, to a four-year, $135 million extension, making the NFL's highest-paid cornerback. In college, 19th-ranked SMU beat Florida State. I'm Dave Anthony. This is Fox News.
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0: 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I'm John Stewart, and Stormwatch 9 says, well, we might have a shower here or there, but it's a lovely forecast for the next couple of days. We'll have the latest in the sporting world, the financial world, the entertainment world, an interview or two, and of course, the latest news headlines, right here on your one and only First Look at the News, First Look.
1: Granite Staters will head to the polls today to determine which candidates will face each other in the general election in November. Candidates are competing for the Republican and Democratic nominations in major races such as U.S. Senate and House, along with contests at the state and local level. In some locations, polls will open as early as 6 a.m. Polls will close between 7 and 8 p.m., depending on the location. Registered voters must bring proof of identification, such as a driver's license or passport. They will then be given a ballot that matches their party identification. Undeclared voters can choose either a Democratic or Republican ballot, which will then register them as members of that party. They can then fill out a card or sign a list before leaving to return to undeclared status. Heavy traffic was seen on some New Hampshire roads yesterday as the Labor Day weekend drew to a close. Some started their day with an earlier alarm than usual to try to beat the holiday traffic, while others stayed in bed a little longer, hoping to time their trip better. Getting caught in bumper-to-bumper traffic wasn't the only thing drivers had to take into consideration yesterday. This year, they're paying attention to the distance they drive and how much it will cost. Data from AAA shows Labor Day gas prices are at a record high. The average for a gallon of regular gasoline is $4.15 a gallon. In New Hampshire, yesterday's average was $4.16, more than a dollar higher than this time last year. AAA predicts gas prices should go down slightly once gas stations switch over to winter blend gasoline in the Northeast. In New Hampshire's 2nd Congressional District, there are three leading candidates who want to take Representative Maggie Goodlander's place in the U.S. House of Representatives. They are Paige Bocheman, Lily Tang Williams, and Victor Orlando. Democratic voters will decide whether to keep Goodlander as their nominee or go with a new nominee in Bocheman, a progressive state representative. On the Republican side, Williams and Orlando lead the polls, but voters will also see Michael Callis and Dan Nicholson on their ballots. They have not campaigned as actively. Goodlander has represented the 2nd District since winning election for the first time in 2024. Before returning to her home state and running for Congress, Goodlander worked at the Department of Justice under President Joe Biden. A final report from the Federal Aviation Administration is giving insight into July's plane crash in Newport, where a pilot overran the runway. Investigators say the pilot was turning from the base leg of the traffic pattern when he heard another pilot report that they were on final approach to an intersecting runway. According to the report, the pilot immediately reduced his descent before resuming the landing attempt, which caused the final approach to be steeper than normal, and the pilot touched down with insufficient remaining runway. The pilot crashed into nearby trees. He suffered serious injuries but survived the crash. People in Carroll County might have felt an earthquake as they were headed to bed Sunday night. The 1.6 magnitude earthquake struck just before 9:30 p.m., according to the U.S. Geological Survey. The earthquake was centered about a mile and a half from Center Sandwich. People as far away as Lebanon might have been able to feel the shaking, though no damage was reported. A program that helps people connect through books recently received funds to help support and expand services to combat the opioid epidemic in New Hampshire. The New Hampshire Humanities Connections Program was recently awarded $25,000 from the Granite United Way's Opioid Abatement Community Grants Program and the New Hampshire Charitable Foundation's Alice Hale Penniman Memorial Fund. The program program facilitates book discussions with different organizations to foster connection through literature. More than 600 people have used the program. It offers books to parents and people who are incarcerated or going through substance use disorder treatment. Participants receive up to 4 books that they can read and pass on to their children and family members. Stay tuned for more news right here on News Talk 99.7 FM WNTK and AM 1490 FM 98.9 WUVR.
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3: 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Unfortunately, summer is coming to an end, and the lake is quieting down as school starts up. 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Who has time to cook dinner when a soccer or football game is more important? 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Backed by popular demand is Jim's favorite meatloaf. We also have some fun fall pasta dishes to make any fall day feel warm. Don't forget, the bar and the wonderful cocktails they dream up, the apple cider margarita and the fall sangria, are at the top of my list. With all these wonderful fall options, Bubba's is the place to go. Come in and see us here at Bubba's, right on the southern tip of Big Lake Sunapee. And remember what we always say at Bubba's, we're having a lot of fun.
4: I can't win. I have to pick up 3 kids from 3 different games. I need a few orders of Bubba's awesome ribs and some pasta to carb load these kids for the next game.
1: An amendment to the Vermont State Constitution will appear on the ballot in November that would affirm workers' rights to organize and collectively bargain and prevent lawmakers from easily reversing Labor Proposal 4, which would guarantee equal protections under the law, regardless of a number of characteristics such as race and gender identity. Changes to Vermont's Constitution can be introduced by the Senate every 4 years and need to be approved by both legislative chambers in 2 consecutive bienniums before being ratified or rejected by voters. A Colorado-based nonprofit organization founded 5 years ago with the mission to acquire newspapers and avoid creating news deserts will purchase the 5 weekly publications under the Vermont Community Newspaper Group banner. The National Trust for Local News announced the acquisition last week. The deal, for a nominal fee, will close later this month. The Vermont Community Newspaper Group's weekly titles are The Stowe Reporter, The News and Citizen of Lamoille Valley, The Other Paper of South Burlington, The Shelburne News, and The Citizen of Charlotte and Hinesburg. Sunny skies and warm temperatures greeted Northfield yesterday as the community marked 50 years of its annual Labor Day parade and celebration. The parade and celebration are a staple for many in central Vermont, with many young people in attendance making memories with friends and family. Norwich University plays an outsized role in the celebration. The school is celebrating the U.S. Marine Corps' 250th birthday this year. Waves of university cadets who have played a role in the Marines during the school's more than 200-year existence marched in the parade, along with new recruits known as Rooks. A Montpelier pet shop is officially the coolest in the country, according to One Magazine. Every year, national trade publication Pets Plus Magazine recognizes the coolest pet store in the country. This year, they took a look at Vermont. Sindra Connison opened the Quirky Pet on State Street in Montpelier in 2011. The shop is a staple in the capital city, known for its shaggy sheepdogs and being an all-organic catnip dispensary. And that's what's happening. Today is September the 8th. On this date in 1565, the city of St. Augustine, Florida, was founded by Spanish Admiral Pedro Menéndez de Áviles. In 1930, 3M began marketing Scotch tape. In 1966, the landmark American science fiction television series Star Trek premiered. And in 1974, President Gerald Ford signed the pardon of his predecessor, President Richard Nixon. Born on this date in 1157, King Richard I of England, known as Richard the Lionheart. In 1841, Czech composer and academic Antonín Dvořák. And in 1925, English actor and comedian Peter Sellers. Dying on this day in 1894, Hermann von Helmholtz, the German physician and physicist. In 1949, German composer and manager Richard Strauss. And in 2017, American author and journalist Jerry Purnell.
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0: Seattle. Season's opening game against the Seahawks tomorrow. For players new to the Patriots-Seattle rivalry, this is a huge game. For example, new to the rivalry, wide receiver A.J. Brown.
1: Man, I'm super excited. I literally looked at the sign today and said, man, I'm a Patriot, you know, and I'm still in the awe. I'm grateful. I'm grateful and I'm excited. You know, it's a lot of opportunities out there to go make plays and, you know, just play fast and have fun.
0: Unlike any other Patriots opponent this season, this is serious business. So far, so good. Hunter Henry.
2: It's about a challenge physically. It's a challenge mentally in the meeting room. We've got to apply it to the field, like, right away. And I think this group's done a great job of that. And I think the guys are picking it up good. But that's part of the grind is really the mental grind now.
0: Hunter Henry. And, of course, Seattle is favored. Follow me, Tom Cuddy Sports.
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6: Looks like a mixture of sunshine and clouds for this voting day. Temperatures will hover around in the 70s this afternoon with a northwesterly breeze, which dies off with fair skies. Lows will be in the 50s overnight tonight. Quite a few more clouds around on your Wednesday. Some late day and evening showers with a front coming through. Highs will be in the 70s, turning windy, but temperatures likely above 80 with clearing skies on Thursday. From the Stormwatch 9 Weather Center, I'm meteorologist Kevin Skorupa.
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9: 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The company recently signed an agreement to support the development of space-based solar power technology that would collect sunlight in orbit and beam electricity to ground-based receiving stations, which would power its data centers. Unlike traditional solar farms, orbital systems could theoretically generate power around the clock, unaffected by clouds, seasons, or nighttime darkness. TechCrunch reports that significant engineering and cost challenges remain before commercial deployment is practical.
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9: Fast Company reports that millions of mosquitoes may soon be released in California and Florida. Google-backed biotech company Verily is seeking federal approval to control disease-carrying mosquito populations by releasing specially bred male mosquitoes using a technique dating back to the 1950s. When released into the wild, sterile males mate with females, producing eggs that fail to hatch, gradually reducing local mosquito populations. The approach aims to reduce the incidence of diseases such as dengue and Zika without heavy reliance on chemical pesticides. The program could involve roughly 32 million mosquitoes. I'm Ken Chester.
7: This has been Tech Mobility in Focus.

0: Life with Dr. Sanjay Gupta.
1: The science continues to stack up. Alcohol just is not great for us, even in small amounts. It's actually toxic to the body. Look, we literally use alcohol to disinfect. Regular drinking raises the risk of high blood pressure, a weaker immune system, and several cancers. One researcher framed the cancer risk this way. One drink is kind of like one cigarette, he said. Now here's the good news. A lot of the damage done by alcohol can be undone if you cut back early enough. Your immune system can rebound within a week. Then, some of the brain changes from drinking might start to recover within weeks to months. The key is not waiting so long that the damage becomes permanent. So if you've been looking for that nudge, that sign, that bit of encouragement to cut back, here you go. And I wish you luck. I'm Dr. Sanjay Gupta, helping you live a better life.
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7: Ben Gallagher is a country music artist in Nashville, Tennessee.
8: AI can't replace the human heart.
7: He's been playing the guitar since he was six, and he says there's nothing AI can do to take away all those years of experience.
8: If AI writes a line, you can't then use that line and say you wrote it.
7: Inside the recording studio is just one of the places artists are using AI in the early stages of song creation. Joe Baldridge compares it to having another person in the room sharing ideas.
9: To create an edge in their workflow.
7: Right now, there are no federal laws protecting the music industry from AI-generated music topping the charts. Lee Miller is the board president of the Nashville Songwriters Association International.
10: Is that what the public wants? Do you want to live in a society where everything is just generated by the robot?
7: In Nashville, Tennessee, Asher Red, Fox News.
11: This is House Call for Health. With September marking Suicide Prevention Month, a clinical psychologist is using this time to address misconceptions about suicide and also offer ways to help someone who may be at risk. Dr. Allison Athey is a Department of Psychological Sciences assistant professor at Case Western Reserve University. She says suicide is one of the leading causes of death for people in the United States, and that about 15% of people in the U.S. will think about ending their lives. Athey also describes suicide risk warning signs, including hopelessness, changes in behavior, or preparing for end of life, which could be writing a will or giving away prized possessions. And for anyone who may be concerned, help is available via call, text, or chat with the Suicide and Crisis Lifeline at 988. That's 24 hours a day, 7 days a week, across the U.S. and its territories. For more health news, go to foxnewshealth.com. 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I'm Lisa Brady, Fox News.
12: I'm Dom Savino with Your Money Now. We could see weight loss treatments prescribed more often to young kids. That's after Novo Nordisk reported its blockbuster drug Wegovy cut obesity rates in kids aged 6 through 11. Novo said kids also went on a diet and were more physically active during the trial. But by the end, 40% of them treated with Wegovy were no longer classified as obese. Carmakers all over the world are stretching to stay profitable amid tariffs and keep pace with Chinese rivals. Jaguar Land Rover, Britain's biggest automaker, says it's cutting 4,000 jobs and redirecting that money to electric vehicle production. Meanwhile, Germany's Volkswagen struck a deal with an Israeli investment group to turn one of its car plants into a defense facility, making military equipment. Oil prices are higher after Iran-backed rebels attacked Saudi Arabia. So on Wall Street, stock futures are lower to start the holiday-shortened trading week. That's your Money Now.
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13: I'm Michelle Pulino. Professional wrestler and former founding guitarist of the metalcore band Every Time I Die, Andy Williams, has passed at the age of 48. According to TMZ, Williams, who wrestled under the name The Butcher, collapsed at the end of his tag team match Saturday at an Enjoy Wrestling event in Millvale, Pennsylvania. Carrie Underwood took on a series of rock and new metal covers during her set at Velocity Festival in Dyersville, Iowa, Saturday, surprising the crowd with Collective Soul's Shine, Papa Roach's Scars, Linkin Park's One Step Closer, and Limp Bizkit's Break Stuff. And Radiohead is headed back to Australia for the first time in 15 years. The band just announced 16 arena shows for May and June of 2027, followed by 5 shows in Saitama, Japan, rounding out the band's only confirmed 2027 concerts. That's Fox Rocks on Fox News.
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15: New Canadian tariffs targeting roughly $20 billion in U.S. imports went into effect overnight.
16: Canada is imposing tariffs as high as 50% on milk, steel, and aluminum products, 20% on cheese, paper, or household appliances. The 50% tariffs on Canadian goods include products ranging from wine to hockey equipment and cement, with several key Canadian exports, including energy and critical minerals, exempt.
15: Fox's Alex Hogan. Hawaii under a state of emergency as Hurricane Lowell closes in as a Category 2 storm. Fox Weather's Mike Seidel is in Kalua, Hawaii on the island of Kauai.
17: Winds have gusted down nearby Lihue Airport to 84 miles an hour, sustained at 55. Looking at the waves, they're forecasting 15 to 20, even some 25 footers, but the whole area is underwater. There's a lot of debris.
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23: A final report from the Federal Aviation Administration is giving insight into July's
0: plane crash in Newport, where a pilot overran the runway. Investigators say the pilot was turning from the base leg of the traffic pattern when he heard another pilot report that they were on final approach to an intersecting runway. According to the report, the pilot immediately reduced his descent before resuming the landing attempt, which caused the final approach to be steeper than normal, and the pilot touched down with insufficient remaining runway. The pilot crashed into nearby trees. He suffered serious injuries but survived the crash. In New Hampshire's 2nd Congressional District, there are three leading candidates who want to take Representative Maggie Goodlander's place in the U.S. House of Representatives. They are Paige Bochaman, Lily Tang Williams, and Victor Orlando. Democratic voters will decide whether to keep Goodlander as their nominee or go with a new nominee in Bochaman, a progressive state representative. On the Republican side, Williams and Orlando lead the polls, but voters will also see Michael Callis and Dan Nicholson on their ballots. They have not campaigned as actively. Goodlander has represented the 2nd District since winning election for the first time in 2024. Before returning to her home state and running for Congress, Goodlander worked at the Department of Justice under President Joe Biden. Heavy traffic was seen on some New Hampshire roads yesterday as the Labor Day weekend drew to a close. Some started their day with an earlier alarm than usual to try to beat the holiday traffic, while others stayed in bed a little longer, hoping to time their trip better. Getting caught in bumper-to-bumper traffic wasn't the only thing drivers had to take into consideration yesterday. This year, they're paying attention to the distance they drive and how much it will cost. Data from AAA shows Labor Day gas prices are at a record high. The average for a gallon of regular gasoline is $4.15 a gallon. In New Hampshire, yesterday's average was $4.16, more than a dollar higher than this time last year. AAA predicts gas prices should go down slightly once gas stations switch over to winter blend gasoline in the Northeast. Granite Staters will head to the polls today to determine which candidates will face each other in the general election in November. Candidates are competing for the Republican and Democratic nominations in major races such as U.S. Senate and House, along with contests at the state and local level. In some locations, polls will open as early as 6 a.m. Polls will close between 7 and 8 p.m., depending on the location. Registered voters must bring proof of identification such as a driver's license or passport. They will then be given a ballot that matches their party identification. Undeclared voters can choose either a Democratic or Republican ballot, which will then register them as members of that party. They can then fill out a card or sign a list before leaving to return to undeclared status. People in Carroll County might have felt an earthquake as they were headed to bed Sunday night. The 1.6 magnitude earthquake struck just before 9:30 p.m., according to the U.S. Geological Survey. The earthquake was centered about a mile and a half from Center Sandwich. People as far away as Lebanon might have been able to feel the shaking, though no damage was reported. A program that helps people connect through books recently received funds to help support and expand services to combat the opioid epidemic in New Hampshire. The New Hampshire Humanities Connections Program was recently awarded $25,000 from the Granite United Way's Opioid Abatement Community Grants Program and the New Hampshire Charitable Foundation's Alice Hale Penniman Memorial Fund. The program facilitates book discussions with different organizations to foster connection through literature. More than 600 people have used the program. It offers books to parents and people who are incarcerated or going through substance use disorder treatment. Participants receive up to 4 books that they can read and pass on to their children and family members. 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
2: God loves you and has an awesome plan for your life. If you were to die right now, do you know for certain that heaven would be your home? The Bible says the wages of sin is death, but the gift of God is eternal life through Jesus Christ our Lord. Say this with me from your heart and out loud to make heaven your home. Father, I turn from my sin. I receive Jesus Christ as my Savior and my Lord. Fill me with your Holy Spirit. I am yours. If you just prayed that prayer out loud from your heart, the Bible says heaven is your home. And I would love to meet you. Come join me at Lake Church in Newport on Sundays at 9 and 11 a.m. This is Pastor Samuel. Have a wonderful day.
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5: An amendment to the Vermont State Constitution will appear on the ballot in November that would affirm workers' rights to organize and collectively bargain and prevent lawmakers from easily reversing Labor Proposal 4, which would guarantee equal protections under the law, regardless of a number of characteristics such as race and gender identity. Changes to Vermont's Constitution can be introduced by the Senate every 4 years and need to be approved by both legislative chambers in two consecutive bienniums before being ratified or rejected by voters. A Colorado-based nonprofit organization founded 5 years ago with the mission to acquire newspapers and avoid creating news deserts will purchase the 5 weekly publications under the Vermont Community Newspaper Group banner. The National Trust for Local News announced the acquisition last week. The deal, for a nominal fee, will close later this month. The Vermont Community Newspaper Group's weekly titles are The Stowe Reporter, The News and Citizen of Lamoille Valley, The Other Paper of South Burlington, The Shelburne News, and The Citizen of Charlotte and Hinesburg. Sunny skies and warm temperatures greeted Northfield yesterday as the community marked 50 years of its annual Labor Day parade and celebration. The parade and celebration are a staple for many in central Vermont, with many young people in attendance making memories with friends and family. Norwich University plays an outsized role in the celebration. The school is celebrating the U.S. Marine Corps' 250th birthday this year. Waves of university cadets who have played a role in the Marines during the school's more than 200-year existence marched in the parade, along with new recruits known as Rooks.
0: A Montpelier pet shop is officially the coolest in the country, according to One Magazine. Every year, national trade publication Pets Plus Magazine recognizes the coolest pet store in the country. This year, they took a look at Vermont. Sindra Connison opened the Quirky Pet on State Street in Montpelier in 2011. The shop is a staple in the capital city, known for its shaggy sheepdogs and being an all-organic catnip dispensary. And that's what's happening.
4: Today is September the 8th. On this date in 1565, the city of St. Augustine, Florida, was founded by Spanish Admiral Pedro Menendez de Aviles. In 1930, 3M began marketing Scotch tape. In 1966, the landmark American science fiction television series Star Trek premiered. And in 1974, President Gerald Ford signed the pardon of his predecessor, President Richard Nixon. Born on this date in 1157, King Richard I of England, known as Richard the Lionheart. In 1841, Czech composer and academic Antonín Dvořák. And in 1925, English actor and comedian Peter Sellers. Dying on this day in 1894, Hermann von Helmholtz, the German physician and physicist. In 1949, German composer and manager Richard Strauss. And in 2017, American author and journalist Jerry Purnell.
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24: Red Sox continue to win. At Fenway yesterday, Sox won 5-2 over the Angels. Did not expect this. Red Sox winning pitcher, Brian Bellow, a rarity. 5 innings pitched, 7 strikeouts. Chad Tracy.
25: I think it was important. I thought it was, you know, step one was like, you know, pretty good first inning, got out of the first inning. And then I thought each of those spots, I think the first one was maybe in the third with Ballesteros and nothing crazy there. Hit by Trout, a really good bunt single. Ballesteros, you can see it building, the confidence I'm able to get out of that. And then he gets out of another one later. So I thought it was important for sure.
24: Red Sox manager Chad Tracy, Adley Rutschman, and Jarren Duran, who was proudly wearing his latest haircut.
26: Yeah, I mean, anytime I can help out my pitchers in any way I can, you know, that Huddy's always preaching that to back up our pitchers, you know. They make great pitches for us, and if they make a mistake, then that's why they got us to help them out. So, you know, if we keep doing that, you know, I'm very proud of this outfield. You know, we're working our butts off.
24: Jarren Duran, Red Sox 5, Angels 2. Follow me, Tom Cuddy Sports.
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6: Looks like a mixture of sunshine and clouds for this voting day. Temperatures will hover around in the 70s this afternoon with a northwesterly breeze, which dies off with fair skies. Lows will be in the 50s overnight tonight. Quite a few more clouds around on your Wednesday. Some late day and evening showers with the front coming through. Highs will be in the 70s, turning windy, but temperatures likely above 80 with clearing skies on Thursday. From the Stormwatch 9 Weather Center, I'm meteorologist Kevin Skorupa.
7: Hello, Greg here from Spring Ledge Farm on Main Street in New London with a September and a Labor Day weekend update. The farm stand hours change in September. We are closed on Tuesdays in the fall, but we're open every other day starting at 10:30 a.m. Over Labor Day weekend, we'll be open Friday, Saturday, and Sunday, 10:30 to 5:30. 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Asters, ornamental cabbage and kale, heathers, grasses, and mixed planters. We're still harvesting summer crops. We've got sweet corn by the ear, or take home a whole bushel of sweet corn for half off. Delicious slicing tomatoes, cherry tomatoes, or tomatoes by the box for canning. Peppers, potatoes, squash, salad greens. 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And the first batch of apple cider donuts will be ready this coming weekend. Once again, we're starting our fall hours. We're closed Tuesdays in the fall, but open every other day, 10:30 to 5:30, Sundays 10:30 to 4. 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
10: 6 decades ago, TV watchers were sent at warp speed to encounter new life and new civilizations.
11: Space, a final frontier.
10: Star Trek debuted. The very first episode to air treated audiences to what was then innovative special effects, coolly logical aliens, and a dashing captain dressing up what creator Gene Roddenberry confessed were morality plays set in space. The program lasted only 3 seasons, but sparked a major fandom, causing it to be revived in multiple films and series over 6 decades. Eben Brown, Fox News.
12: The New York Yankees activated their captain Aaron Judge off of the injured list Monday, clearing the way for him to return Tuesday as the team begins its series against the Colorado Rockies in the Bronx. The 3-time AL MVP has not played in a game since May 31st as he had been dealing with a stress fracture on the right side of his ribs. And his return comes at the perfect time for the Bombers as they are 4 games behind the Tampa Bay Rays for the lead in the AL East. Tony Genualdo, Fox News.
13: Hollywood's summer box office is ending on a high note with its best ticket sales since the pandemic.
16: You're the only one who can sense it.
17: Hey, can we do this one at a time, please?
16: You're the only one who can defeat it.
13: The domestic box office generated $4.6 billion in ticket sales from the first weekend in May through August 30th, according to measurement firm Rentrak. The past few months saw Spider-Man Brand New Day break several box office records, along with Christopher Nolan's epic The Odyssey and Pixar's Toy Story 5, two horror movies made by directors who got their start on YouTube. Backrooms and Obsession also drew an unprecedented number of moviegoers. Michelle Polino, Fox News.
28: Miss America ceremony marked 105 years since the start of the pageant in Atlantic City by a group of businessmen in 1921. It was a newspaper writer, though, Herb Test, who coined the term Miss America. It had its stops and starts through the Great Depression and World War II, but persisted with popularity. Its first television broadcast broke viewing records on September 11, 1954. The pageant's historical archives note what was valued in the contestants changed over time, and by 1974, a law student crowned a doctorate student. West Palm Beach this year became the new host city for the pageant for the next 3 years. Jessica Rosenthal, Fox News.
29: This is a very simple game. You follow my rules, and Noah lives.
30: Gal Gadot leads Prime Video's thriller The Runner, which lives up to its title.
31: It's basically only me running nonstop, go, go, go, no time to breathe, no time to talk to anybody. It was very, very intense.
30: Gadot plays Maya, a London lawyer who receives an anonymous call from a man who kidnapped her son. He orders her to run through the city and kill one of her clients in order to save her child. She can't wait for audiences to see this latest action-packed role, which gave her some new skills, too.
32: I have no idea what you've done.
30: In Hollywood, Ashley Dvorkin, Fox News.
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0: 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Today, when so much of radio sounds like nobody cares, I wonder if we might have been better off if some of those old rules were still around. 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
2: It's September 8th, and this is your Fox Daily Snapshot. Today is National Pediatric Hematology and Oncology Nurse Day. As part of Childhood Cancer Awareness Month, today is particularly special as it acknowledges those healthcare workers who act as caregivers, counselors, and nurturers for what will probably be the most frightening time for many kids and their families. Also on this date, in 1504, Michelangelo's Statue of David is unveiled in Florence, Italy. And in 1966,
3: space, the final frontier.
2: Captain Kirk, Mr. Spock, and the rest of the crew of the Starship Enterprise began their 5-year mission to boldly go where no man has gone before as the classic sci-fi series Star Trek debuted on TV. If it's your birthday today, you share it with actor Peter Sellers, born in 1925, and country singer Patsy Cline, born in 1932. I'm Tushar Saxena, and that's your Fox Daily Snapshot.
4: Take a pause.
5: The North American river otter may look and sound so cute, but swim instructor Lynette Bellin in the Lake Tahoe area now knows better.
8: This time of year, I love to spend my weekends going up to Lake Tahoe and swimming in the open water.
5: She was swimming recently when she got a shock.
8: I got yanked underwater, and it was so powerful, I thought it was a human. And I turned around and saw this otter, and it just started coming at me. It was teeth and claws, and it was a very long attack.
5: Lynette had to get 38 stitches and a series of painful rabies shots. Kenzie Marzotta of the Nevada Department of Wildlife says the population of river otters in the region is growing, and people need to know.
9: Otters generally avoid people, but like any wild animal, they may defend themselves when they feel threatened, cornered, or otherwise stressed, and they could be protecting babies.
5: Take a pause. Jill Nato, Fox News.
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15: I'm Dom Savino with Your Money Now. The so-called K-shaped economy may be taking a new shape. That's according to new data from Bank of America, which found wages for lower-income households are growing faster than those for higher-income households. The bank's consumer accounts data found those lower on the income scale saw wages grow in August at an annual rate of 4.7%. That's more than 1% higher than higher-income folks. Boston Scientific is still investigating the cyber attack last month that disrupted the company's ability to process and ship orders worldwide. But the medical device maker already knows the result is a drag on business. This morning, Boston Scientific says it's going to come up short of its revenue and profit targets this quarter as it's still ramping up operations, getting them back to normal. On Wall Street, futures are lower as oil prices rise amid the latest escalation in the Middle East and the start of Canada's retaliatory tariffs.
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7: Ben Gallagher is a country music artist in Nashville, Tennessee.
10: AI can't replace the human heart.
7: He's been playing the guitar since he was six, and he says there's nothing AI can do to take away all those years of experience.
10: If AI writes a line, you can't then use that line and say you wrote it.
7: Inside the recording studio is just one of the places artists are using AI in the early stages of song creation. Joe Baldridge compares it to having another person in the room sharing ideas.
11: To create an edge in their workflow.
7: Right now, there are no federal laws protecting the music industry from AI-generated music topping the charts. Lee Miller is the board president of the Nashville Songwriters Association International.
18: Is that what the public wants? Do you want to live in a society where everything is just generated by the robot?
7: In Nashville, Tennessee, Asher Red, Fox News.
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19: Dollar for dollar retaliation. I'm Dave Anthony, Fox News. That's what Canada did today with new tariffs in effect on American imports after trade talks broke down last month.
20: They range from 50% on milk and aluminum products to 25% on cheese and seafood, all the way down to industrial equipment. U.S. tariffs on Canadian goods cover wine, hockey equipment, and cement, among other things. And now President Trump is targeting private jet maker Bombardier, writing on Truth Social. No more selling Bombardier in the United States. Their products aren't good enough. Over 50% of their revenue comes from the United States. The president goes on to say that it's a company that lives off of American buyers, companies, and airports, and that they can't treat America like a piggy bank without building here.
19: Fox's Alexandria Hoff at the White House. Just south of the Canadian border, more polls are opening in New Hampshire, where it's primary day, and there's another socialist on the ballot.
21: The most watched primaries will decide who faces off in November for the U.S. Senate seat. Democrat Jean Shaheen announced earlier this year she would give up. Democratic Congressman Chris Pappas will face off against Democratic Socialist Karishma Mansour, while on the Republican side, two former U.S. Senators, John E. Sununu and Scott Brown, will seek their party's nomination.
19: For Fox's Kunal Scott, Saudi Arabia is vowing to retaliate after Iran-backed Houthi militants went on the attack from Yemen, hitting facilities in several Saudi cities after also hitting oil tankers in the Red Sea. Oil prices up 2-3% this morning. Hurricane Lowell is brushing past Hawaii, where it's still in the middle of the night. The island of Kauai is closest and feeling the force. Fox Weather's Mike Seidel is there.
22: There is debris everywhere, rocks, boulders, trees. Power out is out to 92% of the 36,000 customers here on the island. We've had anywhere from 2 to 4 inches of rain down here at the coast, but up in the mountains, they've had just over a foot of rainfall.
19: Hurricane Lowell, a Category 2 storm, could also cause flooding on other Hawaiian islands. 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
19: 8 weeks before the midterm elections, Republicans want the Supreme Court to get involved as the Trump administration tries to salvage the president's executive order aiming to restrict mail-in voting. And there's also a fight in Missouri over congressional redistricting.
1: Missouri Republicans are urging the U.S. Supreme Court to allow newly drawn congressional districts to go forward, while opponents are arguing to keep the map on hold. Emergency filings over the weekend come as a deadline to send mail-in ballots to military and overseas voters is set for September 19th. Missouri Supreme Court blocked the Republican-drawn map and instead ordered a voter referendum on the proposal. The proposed map would give Republicans an advantage in 7 of the state's 8 congressional districts. In Washington, Jared Halpern, Fox News.
19: Why did the Amazon cargo plane overshoot the runway after landing and smash into several vehicles? The National Transportation Safety Board is in Miami investigating Sunday's crash that left 5 people dead, 5 injured. Chairperson Jennifer Homendy says,
12: "We were able to recover the flight data recorder and the cockpit voice recorder that is going back to the NTSB."
19: Another museum burglarized in France almost a year after the jewel heist in Paris. Renoir paintings stolen early this morning.
13: Initially, 4 paintings created between 1886 and 1910 went missing from the Musée Renoir in Cagnes-sur-Mer on the French Riviera. 2 have since been found abandoned in the museum's garden. The thieves have not been caught. A large hole can be seen in the wire fence that surrounds the museum. According to the local mayor's office, the stolen artwork had a value of more than $10 million. He believes police sirens caused the thieves to flee the scene. Jonathan Savage, Fox News.
19: On Wall Street, it's mixed. NASDAQ futures are up slightly, but Dow futures are down more than 400 points. I'm Dave Anthony. This is Fox News.
16: 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I'm John Stewart, and Stormwatch 9 says, well, we might have a shower here or there, but it's a lovely forecast for the next couple of days. We'll have the latest in the sporting world, the financial world, the entertainment world, an interview or two, and of course, the latest news headlines, right here on your one and only First Look at the News, First Look.
17: In Hampshire's 2nd Congressional District, there are 3 leading candidates who want to take Representative Maggie Goodlander's place in the U.S. House of Representatives. They are Paige Bocheman, Lily Tang Williams, and Victor Orlando. Democratic voters will decide whether to keep Goodlander as their nominee or go with a new nominee in Bocheman, a progressive state representative. On the Republican side, Williams and Orlando lead the polls, but voters will also see Michael Callis and Dan Nicholson on their ballots. They have not campaigned as actively. Goodlander has represented the 2nd District since winning election for the first time in 2024. Before returning to her home state and running for Congress, Goodlander worked at the Department of Justice under President Joe Biden. Heavy traffic was seen on some New Hampshire roads yesterday as the Labor Day weekend drew to a close. Some started their day with an earlier alarm than usual to try to beat the holiday traffic, while others stayed in bed a little longer, hoping to time their trip better. Getting caught in bumper-to-bumper traffic wasn't the only thing drivers had to take into consideration yesterday. This year, they're paying attention to the distance they drive and how much it will cost. Data from AAA shows Labor Day gas prices are at a record high. The average for a gallon of regular gasoline is $4.15 a gallon. In New Hampshire, yesterday's average was $4.16, more than a dollar higher than this time last year. AAA predicts gas prices should go down slightly once gas stations switch over to winter blend gasoline in the Northeast. Granite Staters will head to the polls today to determine which candidates will face each other in the general election in November. Candidates are competing for the Republican and Democratic nominations in major races such as U.S. Senate and House, along with contests at the state and local level. In some locations, polls will open as early as 6 a.m. Polls will close between 7 and 8 p.m., depending on the location. Registered voters must bring proof of identification, such as a driver's license or passport. They will then be given a ballot that matches their party identification. Undeclared voters can choose either a Democratic or Republican ballot, which will then register them as members of that party. They can then fill out a card or sign a list before leaving to return to undeclared status. A final report from the Federal Aviation Administration is giving insight into July's plane crash in Newport, where a pilot overran the runway. Investigators say the pilot was turning from the base leg of the traffic pattern when he heard another pilot report that they were on final approach to an intersecting runway. According to the report, the pilot immediately reduced his descent before resuming the landing attempt, which caused the final approach to be steeper than normal, and the pilot touched down with insufficient remaining runway. The pilot crashed into nearby trees. He suffered serious injuries but survived the crash. People in Carroll County might have felt an earthquake as they were headed to bed Sunday night. The 1.6 magnitude earthquake struck just before 9:30 p.m., according to the U.S. Geological Survey. The earthquake was centered about a mile and a half from Center Sandwich. People as far away as Lebanon might have been able to feel the shaking, though no damage was reported. A program that helps people connect through books recently received funds to help support and expand services to combat the opioid epidemic in New Hampshire. The New Hampshire Humanities Connections Program was recently awarded $25,000 from the Granite United Way's Opioid Abatement Community Grants Program and the New Hampshire Charitable Foundation's Alice Hale Penniman Memorial Fund. The program facilitates book discussions with different organizations to foster connection through literature. More than 600 people have used the program. It offers books to parents and people who are incarcerated or going through substance use disorder treatment. Participants receive up to 4 books that they can read and pass on to their children and family members. Stay tuned for more news right here on News Talk 99.7 FM WNTK and AM 1490 FM 98.9 WUVR.
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17: amendment to the Vermont State Constitution will appear on the ballot in November that would affirm workers' rights to organize and collectively bargain and prevent lawmakers from easily reversing Labor Proposal 4, which would guarantee equal protections under the law, regardless of a number of characteristics such as race and gender identity. Changes to Vermont's Constitution can be introduced by the Senate every 4 years and need to be approved by both legislative chambers in 2 consecutive bienniums before being ratified or rejected by voters. A Colorado-based nonprofit organization founded 5 years ago with the mission to acquire newspapers and avoid creating news deserts will purchase the 5 weekly publications under the Vermont Community Newspaper Group banner. The National Trust for Local News announced the acquisition last week. The deal, for a nominal fee, will close later this month. The Vermont Community Newspaper Group's weekly titles are The Stowe Reporter, The News and Citizen of Lamoille Valley, The Other Paper of South Burlington, The Shelburne News, and The Citizen of Charlotte and Hinesburg. Sunny skies and warm temperatures greeted Northfield yesterday as the community marked 50 years of its annual Labor Day parade and celebration. The parade and celebration are a staple for many in central Vermont, with many young people in attendance making memories with friends and family. Norwich University plays an outsized role in the celebration. The school is celebrating the U.S. Marine Corps' 250th birthday this year. Waves of university cadets who have played a role in the Marines during the school's more than 200-year existence marched in the parade, along with new recruits known as Rooks. A Montpelier pet shop is officially the coolest in the country, according to One Magazine. Every year, national trade publication Pets Plus Magazine recognizes the coolest pet store in the country. This year, they took a look at Vermont. Sindra Connison opened the Quirky Pet on State Street in Montpelier in 2011. The shop is a staple in the capital city, known for its shaggy sheepdogs and being an all-organic catnip dispensary. And that's what's happening.
6: Today is September the 8th. On this date in 1565, the city of St. Augustine, Florida, was founded by Spanish Admiral Pedro Menendez de Aviles. In 1930, 3M began marketing Scotch tape. In 1966, the landmark American science fiction television series Star Trek premiered. And in 1974, President Gerald Ford signed the pardon of his predecessor, President Richard Nixon. Born on this date in 1157, King Richard I of England, known as Richard the Lionheart. In 1841, Czech composer and academic Antonín Dvořák. And in 1925, English actor and comedian Peter Sellers. Dying on this day in 1894, Hermann von Helmholtz, the German physician and physicist. In 1949, German composer and manager Richard Strauss. And in 2017, American author and journalist Jerry Purnell.
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10: Patriots in Seattle. Season's opening game against the Seahawks tomorrow. For players new to the Patriots-Seattle rivalry, this is a huge game. For example, new to the rivalry, wide receiver A.J. Brown.
11: Man, I'm super excited. I literally looked at the sign today and said, man, I'm a Patriot, you know, and I'm still in the awe. I'm grateful. I'm grateful and I'm excited. 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
14: It's about a challenge physically. 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But that's part of the grind is really the mental grind now.
10: Hunter Henry. And, of course, Seattle is favored. 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

0: with clearing skies on Thursday. From Stormwatch 9 Weather Center, I'm meteorologist Kevin Skorupa.
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3: The New York Times reports that the United States is experiencing a quiet environmental shift as communities remove aging dams from rivers nationwide. More than 100 dams were dismantled last year alone, including structures once considered essential for mills and flood control, as well as obsolete hydroelectric systems. Advocates say that removing these outdated structures improved fish migration, water quality, and public safety while restoring natural river flow. Critics worry about losing historic infrastructure and local reservoirs. Many of the targeted dams are small, privately owned, and costly to maintain.
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3: Brooklyn may have found a new blueprint for urban housing. A luxury apartment complex called the Riveree is using geothermal wells drilled hundreds of feet underground to heat and cool the building using the Earth's natural temperatures. The system reportedly reduces emissions while lowering long-term energy demand in one of America's densest cities. The Wall Street Journal reports the progress is now considered the largest residential geothermal development in New York State. Supporters say systems like this could eventually reshape how large buildings manage energy consumption as cities search for cleaner, more resilient infrastructure solutions. I'm Ken Chester.
1: This has been Tech Mobility in Focus.
5: A Better Life with Dr. Sanjay Gupta.
6: The science continues to stack up. Alcohol just is not great for us, even in small amounts. It's actually toxic to the body. Look, we literally use alcohol to disinfect. Regular drinking raises the risk of high blood pressure, a weaker immune system, and several cancers. One researcher framed the cancer risk this way. One drink is kind of like one cigarette, he said. Now here's the good news. A lot of the damage done by alcohol can be undone if you cut back early enough. Your immune system can rebound within a week. Then, some of the brain changes from drinking might start to recover within weeks to months. The key is not waiting so long that the damage becomes permanent. So if you've been looking for that nudge, that sign, that bit of encouragement to cut back, here you go. And I wish you luck. I'm Dr. Sanjay Gupta, helping you live a better life.
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7: This is House Call for Health. With September marking Suicide Prevention Month, a clinical psychologist is using this time to address misconceptions about suicide and also offer ways to help someone who may be at risk. Dr. Allison Athey is a Department of Psychological Sciences assistant professor at Case Western Reserve University. She says suicide is one of the leading causes of death for people in the United States, and that about 15% of people in the U.S. will think about ending their lives. Athey also describes suicide risk warning signs, including hopelessness, changes in behavior, or preparing for end of life, which could be writing a will or giving away prized possessions. And for anyone who may be concerned, help is available via call, text, or chat with the Suicide and Crisis Lifeline at 988. That's 24 hours a day, 7 days a week, across the U.S. and its territories. 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I'm Lisa Brady, Fox News.
8: Rocks. I'm Michelle Pulino. Professional wrestler and former founding guitarist of the metalcore band Every Time I Die, Andy Williams, has passed at the age of 48. According to TMZ, Williams, who wrestled under the name The Butcher, collapsed at the end of his tag team match Saturday at an Enjoy Wrestling event in Millvale, Pennsylvania. Carrie Underwood took on a series of rock and new metal covers during her set at Velocity Festival in Dyersville, Iowa, Saturday, surprising the crowd with Collective Soul's Shine, Papa Roach's Scars, Linkin Park's One Step Closer, and Limp Bizkit's Break Stuff. And Radiohead is headed back to Australia for the first time in 15 years. The band just announced 16 arena shows for May and June of 2027, followed by 5 shows in Saitama, Japan, rounding out the band's only confirmed 2027 concerts. That's Fox Rocks on Fox News.
9: I'm Dom Savino with Your Money Now. Canada's retaliatory tariffs on U.S. goods went into effect this morning as the trade war grinds on. The tariffs target $20 billion worth of American-made products, everything from cheese and seafood to aluminum foil and toilet paper. In the latest escalation, President Trump is calling for a boycott of Canada's Bombardier jets, threatening to stop the sale of its planes that aren't made in the U.S. The trade war is one reason why, on Wall Street, futures are lower. Stocks are also being weighed down by the latest from the Middle East. Iran-backed rebels wounded more than 70 people and started fires at energy sites in new strikes on Saudi Arabia. One of the biggest decliners this morning is Novartis. Shares of the drug maker are tumbling 10% after what's been a bad week. It's had 3 drug trials flop. That includes a heart drug found to reduce a harmful form of cholesterol, but also found not to significantly improve patients' cardiovascular health. That's Your Money.
10: It's September 8th, and this is your Fox Daily Snapshot. Today is National Pediatric Hematology and Oncology Nurse Day. As part of Childhood Cancer Awareness Month, today is particularly special as it acknowledges those healthcare workers who act as caregivers, counselors, and nurturers for what will probably be the most frightening time for many kids and their families. Also on this date, in 1504, Michelangelo's Statue of David is unveiled in Florence, Italy. And in 1966,
11: space, a final frontier.
10: Captain Kirk, Mr. Spock, and the rest of the crew of the Starship Enterprise began their five-year mission to boldly go where no man has gone before as the classic sci-fi series Star Trek debuted on TV. If it's your birthday today, you share it with actor Peter Sellers, born in 1925, and country singer Patsy Cline, born in 1932. I'm Tushar Saxena, and that's your Fox Daily Snapshot.
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12: News. I'm CJ Papa. Goods from Canada will cost you more.
13: Canada is framing new tariffs that went into effect overnight as dollar-for-dollar retaliation. They range from 50% on milk and aluminum products to 25% on cheese and seafood, all the way down to industrial equipment. U.S. tariffs on Canadian goods cover wine, hockey equipment, and cement, among other things.
12: Fox's Alexandria Hoff at the White House amounts to about $20 billion. Hurricane Lowell hammering Hawaii. Fox Brothers' Mike Seidel in the thick of the storm from Kalaua on the south side of Kauai.
14: Asphalt that's been picked up from the street and lifted over here. There is debris everywhere, rocks, boulders, trees. A storm surge of 2 to 4 feet, and that's going to start backing out.
12: On primary day in New Hampshire, the winners will run for a U.S. Senate in November. 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
1: Heavy traffic was seen on some New Hampshire roads yesterday as the Labor Day weekend drew to a close. Some started their day with an earlier alarm than usual to try to beat the holiday traffic, while others stayed in bed a little longer, hoping to time their trip better. Getting caught in bumper-to-bumper traffic wasn't the only thing drivers had to take into consideration yesterday. This year, they're paying attention to the distance they drive and how much it will cost. Data from AAA shows Labor Day today, gas prices are at a record high. The average for a gallon of regular gasoline is $4.15 a gallon. In New Hampshire, yesterday's average was $4.16, more than a dollar higher than this time last year. AAA predicts gas prices should go down slightly once gas stations switch over to winter blend gasoline in the Northeast. Granite Staters will head to the polls today to determine which candidates will face each other in the general election in November. Candidates are competing for the Republican and Democratic nominations in major races such as U.S. Senate and House, along with contests at the state and local level. In some locations, polls will open as early as 6 a.m. Polls will close between 7 and 8 p.m., depending on the location. Registered voters must bring proof of identification, such as a driver's license or passport. They will then be given a ballot that matches their party identification. Undeclared voters can choose either a Democratic or Republican ballot, which will then register them as members of that party. They can then fill out a card or sign a list before leaving to return to undeclared status. In New Hampshire's 2nd Congressional District, there are three leading candidates who want to take Representative Maggie Goodlander's place in the U.S. House of Representatives. They are Paige Bocheman, Lily Tang Williams, and Victor Orlando. Democratic voters will decide whether to keep Goodlander as their nominee or go with a new nominee in Bocheman, a progressive state representative. On the Republican side, Williams and Orlando lead the polls, but voters will also see Michael Callis and Dan Nicholson on their ballots. They have not campaigned as actively. Goodlander has represented the 2nd District since winning election for the first time in 2024. Before returning to her home state and running for Congress, Goodlander worked at the Department of Justice under President Joe Biden. A final report from the Federal Aviation Administration is giving insight into July's plane crash in Newport, where a pilot overran the runway. Investigators say the pilot was turning from the base leg of the traffic pattern when he heard another pilot report that they were on final approach to an intersecting runway. According to the report, the pilot immediately reduced his descent before resuming the landing attempt, which caused the final approach to be steeper than normal, and the pilot touched down with insufficient remaining runway. The pilot crashed into nearby trees. He suffered serious injuries but survived the crash. People in Carroll County might have felt an earthquake as they were headed to bed Sunday night. The 1.6 magnitude earthquake struck just before 9:30 p.m., according to the U.S. Geological Survey. The earthquake was centered about a mile and a half from Center Sandwich. People as far away as Lebanon might have been able to feel the shaking, though no damage was reported. A program that helps people connect through books recently received funds to help support and expand services to combat the opioid epidemic in New Hampshire. The New Hampshire Humanities Connections Program was recently awarded $25,000 from the Granite United Way's Opioid Abatement Community Grants Program and the New Hampshire Charitable Foundation's Alice Hale Penniman Memorial Fund. The program facilitates book discussions with different organizations to foster connection through literature. More than 600 people have used the program. It offers books to parents and people who are incarcerated or going through substance use disorder treatment. Participants receive up to 4 books that they can read and pass on to their children and family members. Stay tuned for more news right here on News Talk 99.7 FM WNTK and AM 1490 FM 98.9 WUVR.
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19: Hey everybody, Bubette here from Bubba's Bar & Grill at Newberry Harbor, right across from the town docks. Unfortunately, summer is coming to an end, and the lake is quieting down as school starts up. Speaking of back to school, it also means shorter time at home getting things done with all the sports events going on and shuttling kids around. Who has time to cook dinner when a soccer or football game is more important? Bubba's menu is fully available for takeout, and these cool fall nights really shout pastas, pizzas, and our new fall specials. Backed by popular demand is Jim's favorite meatloaf. We also have some fun fall pasta dishes to make any fall day feel warm. Don't forget, the bar and the wonderful cocktails they dream up, the apple cider margarita and the fall sangria, are at the top of my list. With all these wonderful fall options, Bubba's is the place to go. Come in and see us here at Bubba's, right on the southern tip of Big Lake Sunapee. And remember what we always say at Bubba's: we're having a lot of fun.
20: I can't win. I have to pick up three kids from three different games. I need a few orders of Bubba's awesome ribs and some pasta to carb load these kids for the next game.
1: An amendment to the Vermont State Constitution will appear on the ballot in November that would affirm workers' rights to organize and collectively bargain and prevent lawmakers from easily reversing Labor Proposal 4, which would guarantee equal protections under the law, regardless of a number of characteristics such as race and gender identity. Changes to Vermont's Constitution can be introduced by the Senate every 4 years and need to be approved by both legislative chambers in two consecutive bienniums before being ratified or rejected by voters. A Colorado-based nonprofit organization founded 5 years ago with the mission to acquire newspapers and avoid creating news deserts will purchase the five weekly publications under the Vermont Community Newspaper Group banner. The National Trust for Local News announced the acquisition last week. The deal, for a nominal fee, will close later this month. The Vermont Community Newspaper Group's weekly titles are The Stowe Reporter, The News and Citizen of Lamoille Valley, The Other Paper of South Burlington, The Shelburne News, and The Citizen of Charlotte and Hinesburg. Sunny skies and warm temperatures greeted Northfield yesterday as the community marked 50 years of its annual Labor Day parade and celebration. The parade and celebration are a staple for many in central Vermont, with many young people in attendance making memories with friends and family. Norwich University plays an outsized role in the celebration. The school is celebrating the U.S. Marine Corps' 250th birthday this year. Waves of university cadets who have played a role in the Marines during the school's more than 200-year existence marched in the parade, along with new recruits known as Rooks. A Montpelier pet shop is officially the coolest in the country, according to One Magazine. Every year, national trade publication Pets Plus Magazine recognizes the coolest pet store in the country. This year, they took a look at Vermont. Sindra Connison opened the Quirky Pet on State Street in Montpelier in 2011. The shop is a staple in the capital city, known for its shaggy sheepdogs and being an all-organic catnip dispensary. And that's what's happening.
9: Today is September the 8th. On this date in 1565, the city of St. Augustine, Florida, was founded by Spanish Admiral Pedro Menendez de Aviles. In 1930, 3M began marketing Scotch tape. In 1966, the landmark American science fiction television series Star Trek premiered. And in 1974, President Gerald Ford signed the pardon of his predecessor, President Richard Nixon.
0: Born on this date in 1157, King Richard I of England, known as Richard the Lionheart. In 1841, Czech composer and academic Antonín Dvořák, and in 1925, English actor and comedian Peter Sellers. Dying on this day in 1894, Hermann von Helmholtz, the German physician and physicist. In 1949, German composer and manager Richard Strauss. And in 2017, American author and journalist Jerry Pournelle.
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22: Patriots in Seattle, season's opening game against the Seahawks tomorrow. For players new to the Patriots-Seattle rivalry, this is a huge game. For example, new to the rivalry, wide receiver A.J. Brown.
23: Man, I'm super excited. I literally looked at the sign today and said, man, I'm a Patriot, you know, and I'm still in the awe. I'm grateful. I'm grateful and I'm excited, you know. It's a lot of opportunities out there to go make plays and, you know, just play fast and have fun.
22: 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So far, so good. Hunter Henry.
24: 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But that's part of the grind is really the mental grind now.
22: Hunter Henry. 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
26: Looks like a mixture of sunshine and clouds for this voting day. Temperatures will hover around in the 70s this afternoon with a northwesterly breeze, which dies off with fair skies. Lows will be in the 50s overnight tonight. Quite a few more clouds around on your Wednesdays. Late day and evening showers with a front coming through. Highs will be in the 70s, turning windy, but temperatures likely above 80 with clearing skies on Thursday. From Stormwatch 9 Weather Center, I'm meteorologist Kevin Skorupa.
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2: 6 decades ago, TV watchers were sent at warp speed to encounter new life and new civilizations.
3: Space, a final frontier.
2: Star Trek debuted. The very first episode to air treated audiences to what was then innovative special effects, coolly logical aliens, and a dashing captain dressing up what creator Gene Roddenberry confessed were morality plays set in space. The program lasted only 3 seasons, but sparked a major fandom, causing it to be revived in multiple films and series over 6 decades. Eben Brown, Fox News.
4: The New York Yankees activated their captain Aaron Judge off of the injured list Monday, clearing the way for him to return Tuesday as the team begins its series against the Colorado Rockies in the Bronx. The 3-time AL MVP has not played in a game since May 31st as he had been dealing with a stress fracture on the right side of his ribs. And his return comes at the perfect time for the Bombers as they are 4 games behind the Tampa Bay Rays for the lead in the AL East. Tony Genualdo, Fox News.
5: Hollywood's summer box office is ending on a high note with its best ticket sales since the pandemic.
7: You're the only one who can sense it.
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7: You're the only one who can defeat it.
5: The domestic box office generated $4.6 billion in ticket sales from the first weekend in May through August 30th, according to measurement firm Rentrak. The past few months saw Spider-Man Brand New Day break several box office records, along with Christopher Nolan's epic The Odyssey and Pixar's Toy Story 5, two horror movies made by directors who got their start on YouTube. Backrooms and Obsession also drew an unprecedented number of moviegoers. Michelle Polino, Fox News.
10: Miss America ceremony marked 105 years since the start of the pageant in Atlantic City by a group of businessmen in 1921. It was a newspaper writer, though, Herb Test, who coined the term Miss America. It had its stops and starts through the Great Depression and World War II, but persisted with popularity. Its first television broadcast broke viewing records on September 11, 1954. The pageant's historical archives note what was valued in the contestants changed over time, and by 1974, a law student crowned a doctorate student. West Palm Beach this year became the new host city for the pageant for the next 3 years. Jessica Rosenthal, Fox News.
11: This is a very simple game. You follow my rules and Noah lives.
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29: It's basically only me running nonstop, go, go, go, no time to breathe, no time to talk to anybody. It was very, very intense.
28: Gadot plays Maya, a London lawyer who receives an anonymous call from a man who kidnapped her son. He orders her to run through the city and kill one of her clients in order to save her child. She can't wait for audiences to see this latest action-packed role, which gave her some new skills, too.
30: I have no idea what you've done.
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14: The North American river otter may look and sound so cute, but swim instructor Lynette Bellin in the Lake Tahoe area now knows better.
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14: She was swimming recently when she got a shock.
15: 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And I turned around and saw this otter, and it just started coming at me. It was teeth and claws, and it was a very long attack.
14: Lynette had to get 38 stitches and a series of painful rabies shots. Kenzie Marzotta of the Nevada Department of Wildlife says the population of river otters in the region is growing, and people need to know.
16: Otters generally avoid people, but like any wild animal, they may defend themselves when they feel threatened, cornered, or otherwise stressed, and they could be protecting babies.
14: Take a pause. Jill Nato, Fox News.
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18: Ben Gallagher is a country music artist in Nashville, Tennessee.
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18: 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Joe Baldridge compares it to having another person in the room sharing ideas.
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18: 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Lee Miller is the board president of the Nashville Songwriters Association International.
21: Is that what the public wants? 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
22: I'm Dom Savino with Your Money Now. A SpaceX rival has made it to space. German rocket maker ESAR Aerospace successfully sent a rocket into orbit for the first time over the weekend in a milestone for Europe's commercial space industry. It was only ESAR's second test flight. The company says it's now focused on increasing production and launch frequency. Oil prices are climbing 2% this morning after the latest escalation in the Middle East. Iran-backed rebels injured more than 70 people in a wave of attacks on Saudi Arabia. Meanwhile, Iran plans to designate a new restricted zone just outside the Strait of Hormuz in its latest bid to stop ships from going through the vital waterway. In response on Wall Street, futures are lower to start the holiday-shortened trading week. Stocks finished little changed last week after a much hotter-than-expected jobs report fueled concerns that the Fed could hike interest rates later this month. Its next meeting is next week.
2: This is House Call for Health. With September marking Suicide Prevention Month, a clinical psychologist is using this time to address misconceptions about suicide and also offer ways to help someone who may be at risk. Dr. Allison Athey is a Department of Psychological Sciences assistant professor at Case Western Reserve University. She says suicide is one of the leading causes of death for people in the United States, and that about 15% of people in the U.S. will think about ending their lives. Athey also describes suicide risk warning signs, including hopelessness, changes in behavior, or preparing for end of life, which could be writing a will or giving away prized possessions. And for anyone who may be concerned, help is available via call, text, or chat with the Suicide and Crisis Lifeline at 988. That's 24 hours a day, 7 days a week, across the U.S. and its territories. 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I'm Lisa Brady, Fox News.
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4: Canada hits back. I'm Dave Anthony, Fox News, imposing new tariffs today on billions of dollars worth of American imports, retaliating to the Trump tariffs the president put in place after trade talks broke down last month.
5: Those tariffs hit hundreds of American products on $20 billion of goods. Canada is imposing tariffs as high as 50% on milk, steel, and aluminum products, 20% on cheese, paper, or household appliances. The 50% tariffs on Canadian goods include products ranging from wine to hockey equipment.
4: That's Fox's Alex Hogan. And while that could affect the economy, oil prices are rising almost 2% this morning after Iran-backed Houthi militants went on the attack in Saudi Arabia, hitting facilities in several cities after also targeting oil tankers in the Red Sea, Saudi Arabia vowing to retaliate. The U.S. has gone on the attack again in the Pacific in the year-long operation targeting drug trafficking.
7: U.S. Southern Command officials say the vessel was linked to the criminal group Los Choneros and is the fifth targeted by U.S. forces in less than 2 weeks. A Southern Command statement says that the Joint Task Force intercepted a floating refueling station that supported illegal drug trafficking operations in the eastern Pacific. Video shows military personnel boarding a boat, followed by a helicopter flying overhead, and then a projectile striking and sinking it. The military says those on board were removed and have been transferred to Ecuadorian authorities.
4: Fox's Tanya J. Powers. Hurricane Lowell moving past Hawaii, but it's been brushing by for hours, closest to Kauai, where the power is out for almost the entire island. Fox Weather's Mike Seidel's there.
8: Not surprising, with winds gusting as high as 84 miles an hour. It's still raining, still pelting me. The good news is, a couple of things, the tide is now going out. So those persistent, gnarly waves coming in from the Pacific have backed off. They're not coming as far inland.
4: There's a manhunt in France for two thieves who stole two paintings from a Renoir museum, artwork worth more than $10 million. 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
26: I'm Taylor Riggs, and this is the Fox Business Report.
14: The Federal Reserve and inflation are back in focus as Wall Street gets back to work today. The Fed meets 1 week from today and releases its decision on interest rates the following day, September 16th. Historically, every major U.S. stock index experiences its worst average returns in the month of September. There are two inflation updates this week, the Consumer Price Index on Friday, the Producer Price Index, inflation at the
1: the wholesale level on Thursday. Biotech company Boston Scientific says it won't be able to forecast its business because of the cyber attack that happened last month. It continues to make progress in restoring many of its systems that were affected by the hack. Canada's retaliatory tariffs took effect overnight. That's your Fox Business Report. I'm Jenny Coselda. Invested in you.
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15: Why are Democrats putting their citizens in harm's way? 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So why are they shielding these illegal aliens from deportation? Or then you look at this coordinated effort on the left right now to go after ICE agents, the very people who would remove dangerous criminals from the United States, from the interior, or this desire to abolish.
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0: Good morning, ladies and gentlemen. You're listening to Right Side Up. My name is Mike Taglavier. My co-host is Allison Despathy. Allison, how are you?
1: I'm good. Good morning.
0: Good morning. So, day after Labor Day, we hope everybody had a nice Labor Day holiday.
1: Yes, and many thanks to all the people out there who work hard.
0: Hardworking, yes.
1: To keep us all going, absolutely. Hope you enjoyed the break.
0: Yeah, we all need a break every now and then.
1: Yes, that helps.
0: Yeah, so, okay, we've got a lot to talk about as usual and never enough time.
1: Right.
0: So I think we want to get into New York, the decision that came out of New York with respect to their climate superfund.
1: Yes.
0: So that was, that's been in the courts for a while, and I believe it did. Did Vermont sign up to that particular?
1: Oh yeah, we had a similar
0: to that lawsuit or a different lawsuit?
1: I think we have our own state lawsuit.
0: Okay,
1: but it's very similar. We basically copied, and it was the same year. I think it was all 2024, and that was passed over the governor's veto.
0: Yes,
1: that was again a supermajority law that came through. I think it's like Act 122 right now.
0: Okay,
1: 122, and. Yeah, so basically it's a nightmare for Vermont because we are spending lots of taxpayer dollars and the Attorney General's offices, obviously, time and resources and lots of money
0: yeah.
1: to try to do something that is pretty hypocritical and doesn't make sense. And
0: especially when we, if we all were to sit down at the dining room table or in their favorite lounge chair, including the lounge chair, and
1: right.
0: look around.
1: Right.
0: And see how intertwined we are with petroleum. We
1: right.
0: are a petroleum-based economy.
1: Whether we like it or not,
0: like
1: whether
0: it or
1: we
0: not.
1: Acknowledge
0: exactly.
1: it or
0: yeah.
1: think about it,
0: well, yeah.
1: you know, if you literally everything.
0: I'm 63 years old,
1: mm-hmm.
0: and what has happened in the 63 years of my life and how many people have come up out of poverty because of the availability of inexpensive fuels and energy
1: yes.
0: to
1: elevate.
0: Help people elevate
1: right.
0: out of poverty, make their lives better, make their kids and grandkids' lives better.
1: Right.
0: It's if people would only do a pros and cons list to find out. And I'm not saying we shouldn't make things more efficient when it comes to energy.
1: Of course.
0: That's not
1: of
0: what
1: course.
0: I'm saying.
1: Right.
0: I think we need to apply common sense.
1: And you can see this trend in so many other countries who are trying
0: yes.
1: to ramp up their energy. You see this in India. You see this in Africa because they want to try to help bring people out of poverty. And like
0: yes.
1: you said, Mike, I mean, the efficiency and supporting this tech and reduce consumption, all of that makes sense. But there is absolutely our entire economy and society would collapse if the petroleum
0: so what,
1: products
0: and,
1: were
0: and,
1: to go away.
0: You know, we're so worried with climate change because that's why these super funds have come out.
1: Right.
0: If we're so worried about that, well, we need to take into consideration also that more people die from cold than heat.
1: Right.
0: It's
1: right.
0: It's a statistic that's out there. We're not making this up.
1: Right.
0: So take that into consideration if we were to take the ability to have energy sources like coal and petroleum products, whether they be home heating oil, propane, whatever. Even natural gas in certain municipalities in this state, there's not a lot of natural gas in this state, but
1: no,
0: in other states
1: like
0: there are.
1: Burlington, Chittenden, right?
0: And with an economy that had more access to natural gas, if we did, we would have been cleaner. We would have been cleaner, but the net zero movement kept us away from that, so we had to burn more less efficient forms of petroleum products.
1: Right.
0: And
1: even
0: coal.
1: When we look at our renewable energy, I mean,
0: yeah.
1: people want to push for renewable energy, which, as we've mentioned many times here, and people are well aware, intermittent, unreliable, not
0: yeah.
1: baseload power. And the bottom line is, to make a wind turbine or to make a solar panel, you need petroleum products.
0: Well, yeah.
1: I mean, it's just unbelievable. And this is where there's so much hypocrisy behind this law. And, I mean, obviously, right now, Vermont is in a lawsuit with the federal government.
0: Yeah.
1: Because of this. And I just want to read, Mike, if you don't mind, the ruling that came out, I think it was just September 2nd. A federal judge in the Northern District of New York has struck down New York's Climate Change Superfund Act, ruling that the polluter plate Pays climate law is preempted by federal law and, quote, simply beyond the limits of state law. And this is a decision that's from gravel to gavel. This is someone that follows a lot of just policy and some of the lawsuits around energy.
0: Yeah.
1: And it's obviously, it's also just, it's all based on greenhouse gas emissions and arbitrary analytics and data to try to determine how much harm has been done by this. I mean, there's nothing grounded in substantive data to try to make any sort of evaluation. And as we know, the science is completely divided on this whole sort of focus on greenhouse gas emissions and carbon, et cetera, as well.
0: Well, that's what I really want is scientists to all come to the table. Bring all of your information so that there can be comparison.
1: And do real science.
0: Do real science.
1: Not agenda, not political-driven ideological science.
0: Not driven by grant money, driven by actual science.
1: Right.
0: And looking for efficiency.
1: Right.
0: Not looking for grant funding.
1: Right.
0: Not looking for making markets to make certain sectors, certain individuals wealthy using a keyboard,
1: right,
0: sitting behind a laptop.
1: Yes.
0: When, you know, we live in a state that it was agriculture driven, and this net zero stuff, this green economy stuff, is going to demolish everything that made Vermont.
1: And it would crush our entire economy across the board.
0: Yes.
1: I mean, and this is where also I think it is worth noting that the decision was issued by a U.S. District Judge, Brenda K. Sanas.
0: Sanas, I think is how you
1: Brenda
0: pronounce it.
1: Brenda K. Sanas, who was appointed by President Obama. And this is the first judicial invalidation of a state climate Superfund statute. And this is where we have to look to, like, why is Vermont going down this road? And it brings me to Bill number 518.
0: Yeah, that I introduced that. And I didn't look for co-sponsors because I figured it was probably going to be a lightning rod. And if anybody wanted to support it, if it managed to get taken off the wall in
1: right.
0: committee, which it didn't.
1: Right.
0: It would have had to go through two committees, both the Environment Committee and Energy and Digital IT.
1: Yeah.
0: And there was no interest in it.
1: Right. But that was your bill to repeal the Climate Superfund.
0: Because of,
1: right.
0: I believe it was going to be a waste of money and other resources.
1: Right.
0: Especially with respect to the Attorney General's office, going to court, we need more victim advocacy, not concentrating on a lawsuit or a law that it's already been shot down in another state. We should, because we have internet service and we have all these other information services, to know this is really not going anywhere.
1: Right, right.
0: And we need those resources in the Attorney General's office and others dealing with public safety issues. And this is not a public safety issue.
1: No, and this is where it's like that your bill to repeal this just brings a necessary reality check of let's just look around, like we said. Yeah. I hope that you are reelected and I hope you can reintroduce it because, again, like you said, there's a lot of other places where that money could be appropriated.
0: Yeah,
1: and we
0: I think
1: already
0: so.
1: Know there's hundreds of thousand dollars spent and they've come back and they've asked for more because of the court case against this Climate Superfund Act in Vermont.
0: Yeah. Wasted resources. And that's the other thing. When we're going to be coming up, believe it or not, on budget season already.
1: Yep.
0: So it's going to be interesting to see what that's going to look like.
1: Mm-hmm.
0: So, because a lot of people, you know, I forgot the recent polling, but I think it's north of 60% of Vermonters believe that Vermont, or know that Vermont is unaffordable.
1: Oh, absolutely. And across party lines. I mean, across party lines, 100%.
0: So,
1: right.
0: What's the budget going to look like? Is it going to be level funded? Are there going to be massive cuts proposed in the interest of keeping the Vermonters we have here and enticing people who would like to move to Vermont to actually come because they've seen tax cuts and growth in the idea of affordability,
1: right,
0: both in housing and taxation?
1: Right.
0: That's what I hope. We're going to have to see.
1: I know. And it looked like the governor had already put a cap, maybe at 1% or so, on his executive branch, on the agencies, and what they come back when they're asking for their funding in the legislature this coming
0: year. I think in his recent press conference. I watched most of it, but I didn't watch all of it. I think that was toward the end, and I missed that part.
1: So. Yeah, I think it was just definitely, you know, less than inflation, just trying to say, hey, we got to keep this tight. Because what are we at? It was 9.48 billion,
0: I think, is the number.
1: And up from maybe, what was it, 5.4 billion in 2019,
0: 2018, 2019. It was like a 61% over increase. 2018, 2019.
1: Yes.
0: When inflation was half of that.
1: Yeah, we have doubled. And this is where, like you said, hopefully there'll be cuts. I would love to see it just slashed. And yeah, some of this climate super fund, this sort of unnecessary ideological, you know, make us look good and virtue signal policy needs to go away.
0: And like you've said on this show, and we've said on this show, we are the cleanest economy in the United States. And we are paying dearly. Our citizens, our taxpayers are paying dearly so that energy companies in other states get the benefit of it.
1: Right, right.
0: We're not even with these ridiculous carbon credit schemes.
1: Oh my gosh, we've got to break
0: through
1: that.
0: We are breaking our economy because of it.
1: Yes, and we're all paying more because of that as well.
0: Yeah.
1: Yeah, exactly.
0: Yeah, and you know, like I said, we need to grow our economy between, what is it, people dying and people leaving, just moving. We are net negative year over year. I'd like to see a net migration in.
1: Yes. And especially
0: we
1: for
0: really
1: younger
0: need that.
1: People.
0: Yes,
1: yeah.
0: We do. That's the other statistic. What is it? 56 years old is the average.
1: Vermonter at this time?
0: No, the average tradesman.
1: Oh, wow, that's right. So it's like my husband is in this realm because he's a builder and he's in his 50s. And it's like, okay, who's coming in?
0: Where are the apprentices? How old are the apprentices?
1: Right.
0: They're not in their 20s, most of them.
1: Right.
0: The vast majority are not.
1: Right.
0: That's not a good signal.
1: And that's where there's been definitely such a push for the trade schools and having the legislature focus on the trade schools. And let's make sure that's happening so we have people moving in to this world. I mean, especially speaking of, you know, Labor Day, we need these Vermont laborers.
0: There you go.
1: Right.
0: These trades, turns out, because there are so few and there's such a high demand, they're very good paying jobs.
1: Right.
0: Very high paying jobs. And in most cases, the training doesn't cost what a 4-year degree from college would cost for other professions.
1: Right.
0: So your your savings start to grow very quickly as soon as you're out of trade school.
1: Mm-hmm.
0: Whereas for other trades or for other professions, how many people are in their 40s and 50s and are still paying off college loans?
1: Right.
0: I mean, how does anybody afford college loans and a mortgage and car payments and the rest of the thing that has to go with raising a family in this state?
1: And that's where I look at my son, who they're a young family. They've got two kids. They live in the Northeast Kingdom. He's on the electrician path doing his work.
0: Okay.
1: And they work so hard and budget so tight to try to cover things. So that's when I start to hear talk about, we're going to raise heating fuel costs, we're going to raise transportation fuel costs, we're going to raise electricity. All I can think of is my son and his beautiful, wonderful family, and this is a direct hit on all of us, but especially this young couple trying to stay in Vermont, who love Vermont, who have family here.

0: that like up. That's a big thing. Yes.
1: Yeah. The enticement to jump on a government program. There have been numerous people throughout our history who have come to this country from other countries that know, that have known, that have written about it, done many interviews, that know what it's like to live in socialist, Marxist, collectivist countries that break the will of their populations.
0: And make you dependent.
1: Right,
0: and we know that never goes
1: well. We don't
0: want
1: to see that happen.
0: Absolutely not. We can pick back up on that next time.
1: Yes, yes. So we'll be right back, ladies and gentlemen. We've got to pay some bills. You're listening to Right Side Up.

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4: So I was asked to tell you what's new at Old Man's Junk, so I figured I'd be comfortable while I did it. 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PJ, the old man's granddaughter. PJ will be there Thursday, Friday, Saturdays, slinging $2 hot dogs, chili dogs, hamburgers, sausage, and steak sub. She is learning the ropes on how to be grumpy. On Saturdays, the old man might show up to make pizzas. Then again, he might not. But take a chance on him. They're only $12. We have a lounge to eat in. The lounge chairs were built from material from Old Man's Woodshed. Speaking of the woodshed, that is full of reasonably priced lumber. The store is full of quality junk and antiques. I caught him and his family taking stuff from one of my jobs in Sunapee. They have high-class junk over there. Well, I can't seem to get Google's attention to make me dinner, so I guess I'll have to go get a hot dog at the best restaurant in Goshen. I'll see you there at Old Man's Junk.

0: Welcome back, ladies and gentlemen. You're listening to Right Side Up. My name is Mike Taglavia. My co-host is Allison Despathy. Okay, so we're going to switch gears here a little bit, and we're going to talk about some real-world situations, real Vermonters,
1: right,
0: what they are experiencing.
1: Mm-hmm.
0: Due to, and I'm going to say it to quote from Rob Roper, because I don't know if it was me or us who covered his people experiencing progressive policies.
1: Oh, yeah, we did that together.
0: We're going to deal with two real-life situations.
1: Mm-hmm.
0: Okay, Allison, I'm going to let you talk about the one that you showed me. I read the correspondence, so you can deal with that one, and I'll describe in short one that I know of personally.

0: Yeah, and I think we maybe mentioned this last week briefly, but there was a woman who commented on, it was on, I think it was the 802 Scoops page with one of the shows that you and I did, and we were talking about this bad policy that makes it more difficult for people to pay and survive and stay here. And so this woman shared, and I did ask her if it was okay to, you know, put this out there to everybody, because it's just a sad situation where she is working so hard. She has, you know, definitely a limited amount of funds. She has children. She's trying to afford groceries to feed them properly and cover her bases, and she just feels completely attacked by all of this policy, thinking about she's got to pay for her electricity on her own, paying for her heat on her own, and so many times just seeing that this is a lot of the legislation that supermajority, majority, Democrat majority, who's been in there, I hate to say it, but it's the reality, want to push through to make it more difficult. And so she's in this place where she's making basically just over to apply for programs. She doesn't seem like she really wants to apply for programs. There's a lot of us who would like to try to remain independent and have our money and hold on to our money and budget as we can, especially Vermonters. We're thrifty and frugal and careful, and we like our independence, many
1: fiercely
0: of us.
1: Fiercely independent, I find.
0: That's definitely, that's how I feel, absolutely. And so the struggle was, basically, she's told, well, you have to make less money or don't work
1: Quit
0: as much
1: job.
0: So that we can get you covered. And what sort of situation is that? Because as we know, that's just digging a big hole.
1: Yes.
0: You know, it's just going to bury us, because then eventually where does the money come from? Who is funding if everybody has to go on these programs, you know, to try to cover their bases? And that is bad policy. It's a bad idea. And it's really sets up a vicious cycle in Vermont that we need to break. And I just also want to say the last note on it, Mike, I know you had a story to share on this too, but the same situation, and we may have mentioned this, or maybe I just thought it, I'm sorry, but the medical debt program that Treasurer Mike Pichek had put out there, it was the same situation for a family where they're basically just making enough to try to make ends meet. They had some high medical debt for one of their children. They couldn't qualify to get coverage or a percentage of it covered because one of them had to quit their job in order to get the coverage. So it's like, what sort of program or
1: policy... Go from being a contributor to... somebody
0: to being to having be dependent on programs,
1: having to be dependent,
0: exactly,
1: right.
0: Like not an okay system. So again, it's just looking at how this policy is put together, who it helps or doesn't help, and what are we trying to set up here in Vermont? Do we want people who can be independent and work hard and keep their money and cover their bases, not the opposite of that? So that was just one example of someone feeling the effects of these policies.
1: So I've just to add on to yours before I talk about the more local situation, we have I've got a legislator I'm currently serving with who has a child who's living overseas in Europe and is apparently working a job but also getting public assistance.
0: Okay.
1: And this legislator described what's going on, which is what we need.
0: Okay.
1: Where, like you said, this woman who needs help a little bit, doesn't want all of it. She wants just a little bit until she can get a little bit further.
0: Right.
1: Right. That's basically the system that's operating where this legislator friend of mine has a child who's living. They need a little bit, a leg up,
0: right.
1: Not a handout.
0: Right.
1: This is the difference.
0: Like a temporary aid situation.
1: Or, well, okay, if just say, for instance, we couldn't use round numbers. If you only, you're gross income for the year is $50,000, but your expenses are $75,000. There's a little bit of aid that you can get based on like a sliding scale. So you get, you use yours, and if you need a little bit, you get a little bit. In our system, it's not that way.
0: Right.
1: It's not that way. You can't, you're just under or you're just over. The only way you get anything is to quit your job, say you have no income, and then you get the full boat.
0: The whole shabam. And this is
1: the problem with a lot
0: of the homeless people who I've spoken to, many times addicted to drugs, but don't want to work, well, maybe for different reasons, but some of it is they're afraid they're going to lose their food assistance and their healthcare assistance. And that's where I think we've talked about in the past, and it would be amazing if we could design that graduated system so you can help someone along the way.
1: It would. But the problem is we don't have people who measure success by how many people go through the system and get to
0: out.
1: A point where they're self-sufficient and they're out.
0: Right.
1: Those are successes. That's how I would measure success. There are too many people who measure success by how many they get signed up for the programs.
0: Right. So looking at that data,
1: it should be a process of coming in, and working your way through and working out.
0: Yes.
1: And there are too many people in the system right now who are part of it, who are getting people into it and think, oh, look at how successfully we are. We have 100,000 people in the system.
0: Right.
1: How many have worked through it and gotten out?
0: No,
1: that's the way we should be, in my personal opinion. That's how we should be measuring the success.
0: And that's also something that, in my opinion, the legislature should be demanding of these departments of, we want to know this data. We want these numbers in order to make better laws.
1: That is going to depend on the makeup of the legislature.
0: Of course it is, like so much of it. And that just reminds me, Mike, also of just, in general, we know there's many bad policies and laws, especially that were passed during the time of the supermajority, that need to be corrected. Yeah. I just want to share a recent situation up in Lowell. I know we've talked about in the past. So Lowell currently has, Lowell, Vermont, over 20 industrial wind turbines. They are a town of give or take 2,000 or so. Those turbines supply enough power for 22,000 homes, a lot of it being shipped out. The whole history of these industrial wind turbines completely divided Lowell. It was incredibly divisive. There are still families and neighbors and people who do not talk to each other about that. And now they have a solar developer who's come in and basically, as long as he gets his certificate of public good and is approved for his big industrial solar project, he has acreage, and it would be about 22 acres, maybe 14,000 solar panels or so. And this is right in the downtown village. Lowell is very rural, but in this beautiful agricultural field, it's been hayed since 1902. There are some neighbors around it, and he wants to put this big industrial solar project there. And some people might say, well, whatever, it's your private property, your thing. But what we have to keep in mind is, if we didn't have the renewable energy standard at this time, there's no way that this project would be moving forward. So a supermajority renewable energy standard is what is forcing this. And the reason I bring it up is just on Friday, what ends up happening, the legislature, and again, this is Democratic majority legislature, has used the Public Utility Commission and weaponized it, where for these projects, in order for a town or neighbors to intervene, they need money and lawyers.
1: Right.
0: So basically what happened on Friday is the chair of the select board in Lowell had to pretend, basically, had to act like a lawyer at a Public Utility Commission hearing. She had to cross-examine witnesses. You've got a developer with multiple lawyers and multiple experts. So now you're putting this town, which has come together to try to raise 30 grand because they don't want this project in their downtown village.
1: Right.
0: Think about what could be there. There could be homesteads. There could be housing. What if their village expands and has a little main street with some shops? I mean, it's pretty, it's a very hideous situation.
1: Instead
0: of
1: a hayfield, could it actually be a some sort of a farm with livestock?
0: Right. Right. And then the housing piece. I mean, there's so many ways that this could be something. And honestly, right now, the town of Lowell is trying to come up with some more money to keep this fight going because they don't want this in their downtown. They feel like we're already doing our fair share with our wind turbines for renewable energy goals in Vermont. Why should this be here? And so they're struggling. It's really a nightmare of a situation. And it's just so sad to see the town having to go through these hoops where this project should go through Act 250, and even the Public Utility Commission is now saying we should not be doing these projects. They understand they are not the right body to be making these decisions. It should be going through Act 250. But again, I bring it up because it was heartbreaking to watch this woman attempt to go at these lawyers and compete, not compete, but be on that level with what she was dealing with.
1: She doesn't
0: with
1: have
0: developer.
1: The training as an attorney.
0: She doesn't have
1: to
0: the
1: depose
0: training.
1: People.
0: They don't have the money going up against these people, and it was just devastating. And it's, to me, it's again a classic example of bad policy. The renewable energy standard, as well as what's called Section 248, which is what moved these decisions.
1: Oh, yeah, we dealt with that in legislation this past session.
0: Yes, exactly. And that's where it's just hopefully these things can get fixed, because it is the supermajority majority, Democrat majority at this time, picking winners and losers. And in this case, essentially, they are choosing developers, renewable energy developers, over this town and this community. And it's just an unfair situation. And we did have, obviously, you guys, you know, there was some legislation in there to try to correct this
1: issue.
0: But it was squashed, again, by the Democratic leadership.
1: Yeah.
0: And it's just very unfair to community. So I want people to be aware, and hopefully that can get fixed along with some of the other bad policies.
1: Well, you know, it boils down to that two-word phrase, local control.
0: Yeah.
1: Where, you know, this locality, they apparently have decided they're going to resist this. They're
0: right.
1: going to push back.
0: Right.
1: And because of what came out of Montpelier, you know, that to me doesn't represent rural Vermont.
0: No.
1: You know, a solar field. And again, I need to restate, I live off grid.
0: Right.
1: I take advantage of solar, battery, and generators to deal with making electricity for our home.
0: But get this stuff in the right place.
1: Yeah.
0: Like, this is unbelievable. Like, they have to talk about preferred locations if we're going to do projects like this, like a gravel pit. We've talked about this. Like, where do you put this stuff?
1: Yeah.
0: Yeah, but not in a town, not in a rural town's downtown village area. I mean, it's appalling. It was heartbreaking.
1: Yeah.
0: Yeah.
1: So I want to get to the story that I have.
0: Oh, yes.
1: You know, think about, your story was a single mom trying to make ends meet.
0: Mm-hmm.
1: Mine is a young family with a new child, newborn, less than a year old. Both parents work, so they have lots of expenses, including childcare,
0: right,
1: which is a massive expense now, thanks to the way the legislature has meddled with it.
0: Yes.
1: Okay, and I'm going to say meddled because that's the way it looks.
0: Yeah.
1: So you've got one parent who is a small business owner, very large equipment expense. You've got another parent who is a professional, and they both work long hours. They both work very hard, and they are still trying to make ends meet.
0: Unbelievable.
1: Still trying to stay above water.
0: Right.
1: We are at a point where we must look at the green books in the statutes in the state of Vermont, examine them, and come to the realization that we must learn from our mistakes.
0: Mm-hmm.
1: We must be able to tell ourselves, admit to ourselves, that some of the legislation we've passed has not turned out the way we liked, the way we hoped. Legislation that sounded good in actuality is not.
0: Right.
1: And repeal it.
0: Right.
1: For the sake of Vermonters.
0: Mm-hmm.
1: For the simple sake of Vermonters. We're a state that cares deeply about the environment, but we also care deeply about our neighbors. And the way we demonstrate that in Montpelier, to me, is looking at the green books and cleaning them up.
0: Right. And it sounds like what would be amazing, if you don't mind me saying, is if there could be some sort of a joint resolution or House resolution that basically says, how can we make sure, guarantee, that Vermonters can keep as much of their hard-earned money as possible? Like, that should be a legislative goal. I feel like that needs to be prioritized.
1: I agree with you. And I think, you know, ladies and gentlemen, we've got an election coming up in November, and there was a very big statement made in November of 2024, and I believe we have the ability to make that statement again at the same level.
0: Right.
1: So that changes that are necessary, that the vast majority of Vermonters know are necessary, have stated in numerous polls, and have also, they voted with their, what is it, with their feet and left.
0: Right.
1: So there is a very distinct possibility for change. I really believe that. I'm very optimistic about it.
0: And if people actually look, I think if Vermont voters actually look at what this sort of red wave, what happened and what you guys were able to do, and, you know, blocking more tax and fee increases and repealing some of Act 181, hopefully that can be acknowledged and understood, and people can be given a chance, like, yes, let's get you back there. Thank you. And let's get you some more numbers for that balance.
1: Let's hope so.
0: Yes.
1: Ladies and gentlemen, we'll be right back. You're listening to Right Side Up.

0: Like WNTK on Facebook for up-to-the-minute local news, events, and information.
1: God loves you and has an awesome plan for your life. If you were to die right now, do you know for certain that heaven would be your home? The Bible says the wages of sin is death, but the gift of God is eternal life through Jesus Christ our Lord. Say this with me from your heart and out loud to make heaven your home. Father, I turn from my sin. I receive Jesus Christ as my Savior and my Lord. Fill me with your Holy Spirit. I am yours. If you just pray that prayer out loud from your heart, the Bible says heaven is your home. And I would love to meet you. Come join me at Lake Church in Newport on Sundays at 9 and 11 a.m. This is Pastor Samuel. Have a wonderful day.
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0: 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You're listening to Right Side Up. My name is Mike Taglavia. 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So, Allison, we've got a number of issues that a lot of people, because it is campaign season, a lot of people are talking about a lot of different things. And public safety is still very, very high on people's list.
1: 100%. Yes, indeed.
0: And we see it especially, but not solely. I think part of the problem is it's bled out of Burlington because of the efforts over the past, I don't know,
1: years.
0: 5 to 10 years in Burlington to defund the police and restrict the police and, you know, with the mayor forcing the chief of police to send his press releases to her to be edited first before they could go out.
1: I know that's not separation.
0: Just, no, that is unbelievable. Really, it's not. So, the city of Burlington, and I've talked to people on a daily and sometimes weekly basis where they talk about how Burlington used to be a destination for their family because, you know, the city, the waterfront was beautiful. They could take their families, and that's no longer the case.
1: Right.
0: So we have a situation now where the mayor was upset, apparently, that the governor had sent the state police without notifying her. Well, the governor is the governor, and unfortunately for him, the situation in Burlington has not been made better by the mayor, and the citizens of Burlington are also citizens of Vermont.
1: Yes.
0: Although we like to jokingly talk about Burlington not being part of Vermont because it's so out of control sometimes.
1: And then the business owners. I mean, the business owners.
0: The poor business owners are trying to stay in business, whether it's for the safety of their employees, they're looking for more safety, or to stop the rampant crime.
1: Theft.
0: Yeah, the theft.
1: Right, exactly. And this is where it was just so shocking to see Sarah George be voted in over the other person who was running, Bram, I think was the name. It was just, it looked like a lot of the business owners were really supporting Bram, like, come on, we need a change here.
0: Yeah.
1: And then we keep seeing and hearing, like, oh, look, you know, Burlington's all set, we're committed to public safety, it's all good, you know, things are better, we've improved. And then basically it seems like the next day there's, you know, attacks or, you know, more drug crimes that happen. So it's a constant cycle.
0: Yeah, well, my personal hope is that the voters look at actions, not words.
1: Right.
0: Because the words sound all fluffy and good.
1: Right.
0: But the actions don't mesh out with
1: the reality.
0: Of the reality.
1: Right. Exactly. And this is where even the city council, to see the city council trying to take some action of, we got to get a plan in place here. And then also we're seeing this in St. Johnsbury. I'm obviously on the other side of the state in the kingdom.
0: Right.
1: And we see this in St. Johnsbury. We've got this whole sort of place in sort of a downtown public park area. And there's people there and there's drugs there. And there's so many calls to the police officers. And many times it's the same people who are being called upon for, you know, issues at Domino's, for example, or somebody's passed out. I mean, it's just regular peace. But I will say, Mike, there was this really amazing recent event that happened in St. Johnsbury where a lot of the community, the business owners, came together and they're like, we got to stop just talking about this and screaming and yelling about it and being angry. What can we do? So they actually got together and it was really amazing. This one woman, business owner in St. Johnsbury, she bought a bunch of snacks and breakfast sandwiches and they put it all out to some of the homeless people who are living down there. And they said, you know what? We need your help cleaning up the community. Please come help us clean up the community. And we're going to give you breakfast sandwiches. And it was amazing to see what ended up happening, where they were like, okay. And they had quotes from some of the people of like, it felt so good to be helping and to be part of the community. So you can see that struggle. I know.
0: Yeah.
1: I mean, it still is going on, but it was a step in the right direction of, how is there a way that people can be supported and try to make a change here? But it brings me to, of course, if you don't mind me asking, one of the parts of the Vermont Promise was directed at public safety. If you want to maybe give us a rundown.
0: Well, the public safety, the part of the Vermont Promise you're talking about is a pledge to start the process for a constitutional amendment to deal with the no cash bail issue. The revolving door that people have been complaining to, not just me, but everybody, including law enforcement, about for a very long time. And apparently in the 80s, this change was made to the Constitution instituting bail only for risk of flight.
1: Mm-hmm.
0: And there was a couple other extenuating circumstances, but that's mostly what it was about. So judges are very hesitant, if at all,
1: to impose
0: bail.
1: Right.
0: And, you know, when we get asked, it kind of falls flat when you tell a constituent, well, it's in the Constitution and we can't do that, and the judges, the law enforcement, can't impose this.
1: Mm-hmm.
0: We need a constitutional amendment. And a constitutional amendment is a very high bar.
1: Right.
0: It's a two biennium or 4-year process.
1: Right.
0: And the Vermont Promise includes starting the process beginning in January.
1: Mm-hmm.
0: That will start if we get the right numbers of people who want to start the process. In the past 2 or 3 bienniums, we did not have the numbers to get that process started.
1: Right.
0: So that's what people need to keep in mind with respect to the Vermont Promise and what that means.
1: Mm-hmm.
0: It only is only going to happen if we get the correct number of people who are willing to sign on to, yes, we're going to start the process to change the Constitution.
1: And the Vermont Promise was obviously put out by the Senate
0: Republicans.
1: And it seems like, as far as I can tell, most of, if not all, of the House Republicans are absolutely jumping on in support, saying, yes, we want to move this forward. And so, correct me if I'm wrong, but it seems like one of the aspects being considered for this constitutional amendment would be that if someone was arrested and they were a threat to their community,
0: or themselves, then
1: that would be one of the reasons that a cash bail could be imposed.
0: Sure. And I think what we need to also examine is repeat offenders, because you know, in the city of Burlington, and we covered this on the show when it was first reported in other outlets, there was one individual that had almost 1,600 interactions with law enforcement.
1: Unacceptable.
0: 1,500 plus interactions.
1: Right. And just catch and release.
0: Now,
1: right.
0: How many victims did that particular one person rack up?
1: Right.
0: And why do not those victims count?
1: Right.
0: Why is there not somebody who's very concerned at some point, more concerned about the victims than they are about the perpetrator? Because the perpetrator apparently has learned that his or her behavior is okay.
1: Right. And this is obviously one of the main functions of government is this
0: public safety.
1: Exactly.
0: First and foremost.
1: It truly is. And we deserve that. We deserve to be in a safe place where we're not going to be attacked or under threat of, you know, the theft or stealing or assault.
0: Especially if we're law-abiding, tax-paying.
1: Exactly.
0: Contributing to Vermont society.
1: Exactly.
0: You know,
1: so I would love to see that happen. I know it is a long process, which makes me think of, too, of course, this one on this ballot, this election cycle, about to come your way and land in your mailbox, or if you go to vote in November, is Prop 3. Well, so we have Prop 3 and Prop 4. Both have their own set of issues. But Prop 3, really both of them in particular. But Prop 3, I wanted to just bring up because that has now gone through, like you said, this 2-biennium, 4-year process. It does not seem that people really knew what they were voting for.
0: Mm-hmm.
1: But the bottom line is, this is your right to organize, to unionize, which we already have. We have that right in our First Amendment.
0: Mm-hmm.
1: And so what we're now moving into is the risks around this prop in the second part, where it says that the legislature would not be able to intervene or negate or diminish any of the work done by a union. And so this is where you are really putting at risk employees at the expense, or you're empowering unions at the expense of the employees.
0: And the thing that bothers me about putting this kind of stuff into the Constitution, it's it goes back to the no cash bail and the revolving door.
1: Yep.
0: We realize now, after decades, that that was a mistake.
1: Mm-hmm.
0: Okay, and we're going to try to do things to correct it.
1: Right.
0: Putting Prop 3 in without a better examination, because I voted no, and I'm going to vote no when I get my ballot.
1: Thankfully. Okay? Yes.
0: It's going to create the same problem we had with no cash bail. I'm going to have constituents coming to me with a problem. Can you fix this? And my response, unfortunately, if this passes, is going to be no, I can't help you.
1: Right, my hands are tied. I cannot
0: for 4
1: do
0: years unless we get this process to repeal it,
1: right,
0: because the legislature would be made powerless except to take it out of the Constitution.
1: And this is where, you know, if a union was overreaching, if they were... And it's also, this is protecting private unions over the employees again, because the public unions, there was the Supreme Court ruling, the Janus decision, that said if you're part of a public union, you can opt out and you don't have to pay fees.
0: Right.
1: Whereas if this passes, what ends up happening is, in a private sector union, it could absolutely be, as it already is in some places, a condition of employment that you are part of that union, meaning they can give money to people who they want to support politically. They can give money to political causes or social causes, things that you may not support or want to be a part of, but you wouldn't have a right.
0: You'd be forced to pay those dues.
1: Exactly.
0: Anyway.
1: Yeah. And the legislature couldn't come in. And the other part that I think is really upsetting, and there was some polling done around this question, is with the public sector unions, when the unions are negotiating contracts with state employees, if there is something that is going way beyond the means of what the taxpayers could do or the state of Vermont could handle, again, the legislature's hands would be tied. So this is a direct affordability issue for Vermont taxpayers as well. So there's there's definitely a lot of risk around this, and there's already businesses like Healthy Living, I think we had mentioned, struggling with the situation, Hunger Mountain Co-op struggling with the situation. And I will also say, I think it's important for listeners to understand that the only other state that has done this in their constitution is Illinois, and there is already massive litigation happening around this. So it's not... Why would we be experimenting with Vermont in this situation?
0: Well, there's been a lot of experimenting with the state of Vermont.
1: I know, it's so true. So
0: but
1: true.
0: But my big concern is we know from the mistake with the no cash bail issue in the Constitution. We know with Act 181, there were mistakes made by the legislature. I say mistakes because a lot of people were very upset with what Act 181 was doing. That was through the legislature, and we were able to make changes.
1: Yes.
0: Mistakes were easier to fix. If this goes into the Constitution, it's harder to fix.
1: Yes.
0: And the Constitution, we need to have way more deliberation, and I have a problem with just going and putting it, we like this, put it in the Constitution.
1: Right.
0: We like this, put it in the Constitution. I don't think the unintended consequences have been considered enough.
1: No.
0: And, you know, if it comes back to bite us, it's going to be another 4-year process to reverse it.
1: To even
0: That's why I'm a no on it.
1: Yes, definitely. So. And hopefully people will do their research. And I would encourage people, you can look at writeforvermontfoundation.org to go through and check out. There's some really good information just to try to do some, you know, what is this? This is not just about the ability to organize and form a union. We already have that right guaranteed to us. This takes it a whole step further and empowers unions in a way that could be very detrimental to Vermont and employees in Vermont.
0: Yeah, right now we're right-to-work state, and this would basically change that.
1: Yeah, well, we would never be able to become a right-to-work state in that situation, exactly.
0: Yeah. So, well, ladies and gentlemen, I hope you enjoyed the show. I hope you learned something, and I hope you found something in the show that will make you want to dig deeper and stay more engaged. So, with that, remember, please stay safe, stay informed, listen to Right Side Up.

0: Hey, it's Big Pete.
1: And this is Repeat.
0: From the Appleseed Restaurant.
1: In beautiful Bradford, New Hampshire. Today, we'd like to present the Duchess. Soup, that is.
0: That's our signature soup we've had since we've been open, 46 years now. It's a blend of cheeses, celery, carrots, onions, all put together, slow cooked, comes out nice and creamy.
1: Mm-mm, delicious. And Dad, how many people have that recipe?
0: One, two, three. Actually, that would be nobody.
1: And why is that, Dad?
0: Because it's a secret recipe.
1: That's right, it is. I believe the original recipe is kept in the basement in the Appleseed Vault.
0: Do we still have the combination for that?
1: Let's talk about catering, Dad.
0: Good idea.
1: We have a website dedicated to our catering, which is appleseedcatering.com. Lots of good information there.
0: And for all other things Appleseed, ..
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1: Oh, great. Now we got to pay Arlo royalties.
2: Hello, Greg here from Springledge Farm on Main Street in New London with a September and a Labor Day weekend update. The farm stand hours change in September. We are closed on Tuesdays in the fall, but we're open every other day starting at 10:30 a.m. Over Labor Day weekend, we'll be open Friday, Saturday, and Sunday, 10:30 to 5:30. 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
5: Democrats have the advantage. I'm Dave Anthony, Fox News. In new Fox News power rankings out 8 weeks before the November elections with control of Congress on the line.
6: Democrats are closer than Republicans to gaining the House majority, but they're not there yet. 17 seats still toss-ups, the magic number, of course, 218. We are watching some notable shifts in Ohio's House races. Republicans are more vulnerable there today, including in the 7th District near Cleveland, where a scandal involving the incumbent Congressman Max Miller is taking its toll. Missouri's 5th near Kansas City now back in Democrats' favor after a judge had blocked some new maps which would have benefited the GOP.
5: And that's Fox's Mark Meredith. It's primary day in New Hampshire where another socialist is on the ballot. Karishma Mansour is running for Senate against Democratic Congressman Chris Pappas. On the Republican side, two former senators are squaring off, John Sununu versus Scott Brown. Canada's retaliation in a trade standoff with the U.S. took effect this morning with new tariffs on $20 billion worth of American imports. The day after President Trump added to the conflict, posting on Truth Social.
7: Canadian private jet maker Bombardier would no longer be able to sell planes in the U.S., writing in part, quote, over 50% of their revenue comes from the United States, and quote, if they want our market, they must build here and stop treating America like a piggy bank.
5: Fox's Alex Hogan. Canada and France are joining Britain banning trade with Israeli settlements in the West Bank, where they accuse settlers of terrorism and ethnically cleansing Palestinians. It's been a stormy night in Hawaii, where it's still 4 a.m. As Hurricane Lowell passes by, Kauai's felt it the most.
8: It's left behind big pieces of asphalt. There are trees down everywhere. Boulders strewn across the roadways and parking lots.
5: Fox Weather's Mike Seidel is there.
8: The Pacific right now is kind of back to where it should be, but we had a storm surge of 3 to 4 feet, and that was forecast, and we did every bit of that.
5: America's listening to Fox News.
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4: Looks like a mixture of sunshine and clouds for this voting day. Temperatures will hover around in the 70s this afternoon with a northwesterly breeze, which dies off with fair skies. Lows will be in the 50s overnight tonight. Quite a few more clouds around on your Wednesday. Some late day and evening showers with the front coming through. Highs will be in the 70s, turning windy, but temperatures likely above 80 with clearing skies on Thursday. From the Stormwatch 9 Weather Center, I'm meteorologist Kevin Skorupa.
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7: Good morning. Hope everybody had a great long weekend, some Labor Day barbecues to attend, and are back at it with some gusto because we've got a busy week here and only 4 days to cover it. We've got multiple inflation reports coming out this week. We're heading into a we're heading into a Fed meeting next week. We've got, is it Aura IPOing this week, I believe. We've got other, let's see, what other items are on the docket here. Oracle's reporting earnings this week, and Luke Cowa from Sherwood News joining us around 11 to talk about all of it and more. And we start with this story from the Wall Street Journal about, you know, the scariest month of the year here for investors being September. The stock market's breezy summer is over. Investors beware. By the way, Mike, Paul, and Tucker with you here on the Tuesday after Labor Day, and my voice sounds a little bit...
8: It's struggling. Don't sound great, Mike.
7: If you're suspecting that somebody else is hosting the Financial Exchange, it is Mike. I just sound like I smoked a pack of cigarettes yesterday.
8: Even more so, yes.
7: Yeah, more than I usually sound like I smoked a pack of cigarettes I do this morning. So, you know, we do roll into September here, which I think most people know at this point, but I'll give
8: our
7: you some
8: annual
7: stats.
8: Reminder.
7: Yeah. Since 1928, September is the only month in the year in which the S&P 500 has finished lower more often than higher. It's the only one. This is all data from Citadel Securities, by the way. The index has closed lower in 55% of those years over the last, 97 years that we've got through 2025, with an average monthly return of -1.1%. And an average sell-off of -4.7%. So if in those 55% of years where it was negative, the average sell-off was down 4.7%. So I mean, you know, Home Depot's got the Halloween decorations out. It is a scary time of year for investors. I'm being a bit facetious. I think most people should completely ignore these statistics. And before you tell me I'm wrong, you have to think about what this means. One, it does mean that 45% of the time, the S&P is positive for the month of September.
9: Mm-hmm.
7: It's nearly a coin flip as to which direction it's going to go, but because it's the only month of the year where it's on average negative, okay, we land there. Two, you have to think about like what you would do. So if you're going to take the opinion, hey, this is going to continue, which no evidence that it will, but it has been the case for the last 100 years or so. If you're of the opinion that it's going to continue, you have to ask yourself, okay, so am I going to sell all of my stocks every August 31st and play that game? And you know, how long am I willing to play that game? Because it's not as though, you know, you can roll. It's not as though you've got a magic coin that turns up tails 50%, 55% of the time, and you can just flip that coin a million times. No, you've got to, you know, only so many years as an investor to actually play this game, not to mention all the taxes involved. So I personally find these statistics interesting but useless.
9: Yep.
7: Most people shouldn't act on them in any meaningful way. But it is, I suppose, something to be aware of, because every news outlet that I'm seeing on TV and major publications like the Wall Street Journal are writing as though it's now spooky season for the S&P 500, and investors beware because it's the worst time of year for stocks.
9: It's tradition for all the news publications. We do a similar one on the Santa Claus rally when that comes around at year end. There are numerous other examples like these. This one is most unique in that it actually has some statistical data behind it, like that, you know, Santa Claus rally one that I mentioned before. It is more of a, it feels like sort of just a hearsay, sort of just tradition to speak about, but there's not actually great evidence that serves it. I can recall offhand that I believe last year we had a positive month of September, and to your point, 55-45 on the split, but it is something that can be helpful perhaps from an emotional perspective for investors, that gee, typically this time can be a little bit more volatile than others, but that's the only real stock that anyone should put into it every time there are new things that you are trying to combat when you look at the market. So not something that should shake up anyone's portfolio, but just something to keep in mind.
7: Well, markets are almost exactly flat from where we closed on Monday, August 31st. So not much movement yet. We do have equities in the negative so far today. We've got the Dow off 660 points, 1.25%, the S&P off 0.5%, and the NASDAQ off 0.5%. As well, we have energy prices that have been in the news quite a bit, and we'll be talking about, because it's going to be making its way into all parts of the show and the economy over the course of the next few months here. But oil prices up about 2% to $93.29 per barrel as the Houthi allies have attacked several Saudi energy facilities. We had an interview with Tucker, you're going to have to remind me of his name, but a great guest on Friday of last week to talk
8: Tom
7: about
8: Claus.
7: Energy. Yeah, Tom Claus talked to us about, you know, the state of energy markets and his growing concern, especially about diesel. He is
8: that interview is on our YouTube page, by the way.
7: Thank you,
8: Tucker. The Financial Exchange on YouTube. Subscribe.
7: So as we head into the fall season here, a few things are relevant for diesel in particular. One, we're at an all-time high. September 7th, we sat at $5.90 a gallon on diesel. That is the highest ever recorded price. I don't know exactly where we are today, but around the same level.
9: 585, I thought I read this morning.
7: Sure. So, same general range. We are heading into harvest season. All those combines that you see if you are living somewhere outside of the Northeast where we don't really have combines or fields are running on diesel. And we are also heading into home heating season for certain parts of the country. And so, definitely fuel prices on a lot of folks' minds here. And depending on where conflict goes in the Middle East, you know, Tom's point. One of Tom's points, he had many, but one of Tom's points was that the president, you know, love him, hate him, has done a pretty remarkable job talking down oil prices.
9: Mm-hmm.
7: You know, when they've started to rally, he's made it very difficult for traders to kind of buy into that long-term direction for oil prices. And so you've had oil prices themselves relatively muted. What practically he's had a difficult time doing, because nobody can talk down these prices, is the actual distillate prices, because that's what people actually use, and that's actually where the market comes in. And so we're seeing crack spreads over $100, where, you know, a barrel of diesel is going for $100 more than a barrel of oil, because a lot of the problem is on refinement capacity and the ability to move that stuff. So very interesting stuff heading into the fall season here. You know, when it comes to the markets, I will just say, you know, as we've talked about over and over again, markets are certainly expensive. Just since March 30th, which was the low for the year, the S&P has now rallied some 22%. So, you know, I know year-to-date numbers are very different, but markets fell, you know, earlier on in the year out of concern over the conflict in Iran. Since that March 30th day, we've rallied about 22% to get to where we are now. We know the average statistics for markets and what they have entailed. It's not enough to personally scare me off, but yeah, certainly we head into this time of year where investors are focused on markets and you know, returning from those summer holidays, and historically that has not spelled the best news for markets.
9: Yeah, up 13.5% year to date on the market, and we head into a period of time where, if I were to summarize to someone who maybe doesn't follow the stuff as closely as we do, inflation is certainly on the mind of investors. Yep. And you've got the Federal Reserve meeting that we'll see on, is it the 19th that they 16th that they get together again, and of course AI, trade, are those are sort of the big blockbuster things to follow, and we'll get more information on the inflationary front on Thursday. I believe we get Friday we get the CPI report.
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8: 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All you have to do

0: pressure on this Federal Reserve and the Federal Reserve under Jay Powell is fairly unprecedented.
1: It is.
0: At least in its, and at least in its publicity. Right?
1: How public it's becoming. Yeah. There's been instances historically where other presidents have put significant pressure on Federal Reserve chairmen to make a certain decision to bolster their politics. The Nixon era is one that often gets referenced in some of the downfalls that can occur as a result of that. But largely, that seemed to be more behind closed doors, and this is as about as public as you can make it. So the pressure is significantly high. But the great architecture of the Federal Reserve in general is its independence. And what is so sacred about it for people who follow the economy for our job on a daily basis, it is, it underpins the U.S. financial system. And I can't reiterate enough, whether it's Democrat or Republican in office, the Federal Reserve really needs to adhere to this independence policy and focus on the tasks at hand, which are keep inflation under control and keeping the labor market in good. And I, too, hope that all its members can ignore this and brush it to the side. The reassuring piece has been that though the president has come after some members and some of this stuff is still being worked out with Lisa Cook, for example, but the Supreme Court did step in and at least state that he could not fire Lisa Cook so hastily. So there are still those protections in place, and regardless of Democrat or Republican, that is important for our economy. So I hope that continues to be the case here heading into this next meeting.
0: Yeah. So in terms of this next meeting, just to kind of get the predictions out of the way here, a few weeks ago, a week or two ago, the odds of a rate hike were pretty low. I think it was
1: 35% prior to War speaking on the 28th.
0: Yeah, so prior to War speaking at Jackson Hole. Since that speech, plus since that labor market report, we're now looking at nearly a 60% chance of a rate hike, which is far from a certainty. Yeah, mm-hmm. I don't think people have a real firm grasp on what this Fed is going to do next week, which is reasonable. Like I said, a single rate hike or cut, or doing nothing, I don't think really signifies much for the state of the economy. But you can certainly understand why some pundits are out there and some media is out there saying, hey, you know, if they do hike rates in September coming into the midterm elections, what sort of political message does that send? And I don't think the Fed will be sending any sort of political message, but I can promise you that it will be politicized if they do, in fact, hike rates going into the midterm elections here. And so maybe very well justified. I personally think they should hike rates, given what we're seeing with inflation, but no doubt it would be politicized if they do so. Quick break. Wall Street Watch coming up next.
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13: Looks like a mixture of sunshine and clouds for this voting day. Temperatures will hover around in the 70s this afternoon with a northwesterly breeze, which dies off with fair skies. Lows will be in the 50s overnight tonight. Quite a few more clouds around on your Wednesday. Some late day and evening showers with the front coming through. Highs will be in the 70s, turning windy, but temperatures likely above 80 with clearing skies on Thursday. From the Stormwatch 9 Weather Center, I'm meteorologist Kevin Skorupa.
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15: Markets in negative territory as inflation takes center stage with this week, with the CPI reading on Friday. Rising energy prices also continue to garner much attention. Right now, the Dow is down 1.25%, selling off 666 points. S&P 500 down about 0.5% or 35 points lower. NASDAQ down about 0.5% as well, as 118 points off. Russell 2000 is down 0.4%. 10-year Treasury yield is flat at 4.792%. Crude oil is up 2% higher, trading at $93 a barrel, while Brent, the international benchmark, is nearing $100, now at $98. Breaking news last hour after Qualcomm announced it has signed up Amazon as a data center chip customer in a deal that will span multiple generations and gives Amazon the right to acquire as much as $4 billion in shares. Qualcomm up 5%, while Amazon is down by 1%. Meanwhile, Novartis dropping 13% after the drug maker said an experimental medicine failed to reduce cardiovascular risk in a late-stage clinical trial. Amgen and Eli Lilly are seeing sympathy losses. They, too, are working on rival treatments. Elsewhere, fuel cell maker Bloom Energy will join the S&P 500 later this month, sending shares up by 8%, and Boston Scientific down by 3% after the medical device maker said a recent cyber attack likely impacted sales and profit targets for 2026. I'm Tucker Silva. That is Wall Street Watch.
0: Paul, like I mentioned last week, we saw a solid jobs report, a fair number of jobs creation, revisions to the previous 2 months. Expectations were for around 50,000 jobs created. We got over 150,000 jobs created. So solid numbers. We're now seeing average job creation for 2026 in the 80,000 range, which is up from about 10,000 jobs a month in 2025. And what's particularly remarkable about some of these things, I think. So when we take a look at the size of the labor force, which gets estimated by the BLS, in 2024, the labor force grew by about 1.3 million people. In 2025, it grew by nearly 3.3 million. In 2026, so far, it's actually shrunk by nearly 700,000 people.
1: Wow.
0: That's primarily, fewer people entering the country and deportations is where that's coming from. And by the way, that's, 700,000 number is substantially higher if you're looking at different time periods. I'm just looking at year to date, what's happened with the size of the labor force. I guess I take that all to mean that while I hear the complaints about the labor market, I just want to put into context here that having an unemployment rate of 4.1% is exceptionally rare. It is really, really rare to be seeing a unemployment rate below like 4.5%. And I'm going to try and pull up the chart here and pick out the time periods when we've actually seen something as convincing as this. So, in the last couple of decades, you've got to go back to the late 2010s. That's the last time that we saw unemployment as low as we did now. You didn't pass that level until about 2018. That's when we got below 4% for a brief period of time, or floated around there. Obviously, in early 2020s, we were there as well during the
1: 3.5% trough,
0: COVID.
1: Right?
0: Yeah, 3.4, I think, is where we got. You didn't get there much in the 90s or 2000s. You maybe had a few months there where you were down below there. Before that, you had to go back to the late 60s. So from 1970 to 99, there was no period where you got as low on the unemployment rate as we are right now. And you rarely saw it any time over the last quarter century.
1: Mm-hmm.
0: And so I do, every time we talk about the labor market, I get texted, and you're text the show at 617-362-1385. I recognize that it is a typical job market for some. I've especially heard that from, rising or graduating seniors in college who are entering the labor force looking for specific jobs in their fields. And it is a very low turnover labor market, and I think that needs to be acknowledged too. But this is a contextually tremendous labor market. There's just no other way to describe it. There have been better ones, but very few throughout U.S. history.
1: No, what's so challenging about this labor market is the recent phenomenon that you alluded to of it's low hire, low fire. So for anyone who's looking for a job because they've been laid off or displaced, or that new entrant piece that you mentioned, it has been challenging for them to find work. There are many people, though, that do fall in that category of sort of staying put in their current job and have had no issues with being laid off. There are some sectors that have been hit harder than others, but broadly speaking, you have people that have a reasonable amount of job security. It's just difficult if you want to shift around. And that points to one of the articles that we have in the stack here today, where the quits rate, which basically tracks this phenomenon that I'm speaking of in terms of job mobility in the country, it had peaked during the COVID era of 21 and 22 around 3%, where we were seeing just tremendous turnover of people job hopping for pay increases. It's now kind of plummeted to 1.9%, which is levels that we haven't seen since sort of the post, you know, great financial crisis period of the early 2010s, early like 2012, 2013 era of time. But ultimately, the concern that the economy has at the moment is less so on the labor market, is really more on the inflationary front. The labor market continues to chug along just okay.
0: Yeah, and by the way, that quits rate, while low compared to recent standards, you know, is usually right around that 2% range.
1: Yeah,
0: yeah, we've got 26 years worth of data here, and it's fluctuated between like 1.8 and 2.2 the vast majority of the time. So we're in a pretty normal place. I think one area that's especially shining for the labor market happens to be those Americans without college degrees. We are seeing, so I have to be clear here, it has almost always been easier to get a job with a college degree. The unemployment rate has always been lower for working age folks with a college degree. But that gap has narrowed recently. And so what we are seeing here that I found telling was that in the 25 to 54 years, the unemployment rate for degree holders in their prime working years, so again, 25 to 54, averaged 2.7% for the last 12 months. That is well below the 3.6% for workers with just some college education, and then 4.7% for people with a high school diploma only. So, again, you know, not to say that it is easier to find a job if you don't have a high school degree or if you don't have a college degree. That's not what we're saying here. But that gap used to be a lot higher and has historically been quite a bit higher. And I think it comes from a part of what we're seeing here, which is, you know, a bit of a surge in demand for all sorts of healthcare workers, a bit of a surge in demand for construction sector as well. The manufacturing sector as a whole has not increased employment, and I think a lot of that has to do with tariffs. But, you know, if we anticipate more and more construction spending due to the data center boom, then this could actually improve. Again, does not say anything for the kid who just graduated from, you know,
1: BU Northeastern.
0: Yeah, I guess I was about to say like MIT with a coding degree, but I think if you have a coding degree from MIT, you're still going to be fine. But, you know, what's the next tier down from that? Like a WPI with that same degree, it may be a challenge right now to find that job given what we are seeing in some sectors of the economy. But the unemployment and the employment situation generally, while slow moving and very low turnover, is a good one that the Fed is very much going to set aside and say there is nothing that we need to do here. I don't think it's necessarily indicating higher inflation because wage growth isn't spiking, but it's definitely not telling them that they need to do anything to cut rates.
1: Yep.
0: Let's take a quick break. When we come back, got to finally talk about oil markets and the surge we're seeing in pricing today, what it means for the average American family as we head into the last few months of the year here. Quick break. We'll be right back with oil next.
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0: Hey everybody, Bubette here from Bubba's Bar and Grill at Newberry Harbor, right across from the town docks. Unfortunately, summer is coming to an end, and the lake is quieting down as school starts up. Speaking of back to school, it also means shorter time at home getting things done with all the sports events going on and shuttling kids around. Who has time to cook dinner when a soccer or football game is more important? Bubba's menu is fully available for takeout, and these cool fall nights really shout pastas, pizzas, and our new fall specials. Backed by popular demand is Jim's favorite meatloaf. We also have some fun fall pasta dishes to make any fall day feel warm. Don't forget, the bar and the wonderful cocktails they dream up, the apple cider margarita and the fall sangria, are at the top of my list. With all these wonderful fall options, Bubba's is the place to go. Come in and see us here at Bubba's, right on the southern tip of Big Lake Sunapee. And remember what we always say at Bubba's: we're having a lot of fun.
1: I can't win. I have to pick up three kids from three different games. I need a few orders of Bubba's awesome ribs and some pasta to carb load these kids for the next game.
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5: 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I approve this message because I will never sell out New Hampshire.
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7: It used to be part of the Twin Towers. I'm Dave Anthony, Fox News.
8: This steel has the soul of not just my brother, but of so many others.
7: Frank Siller's brother Stephen was among the nearly 3,000 people killed in the September 11th terror attacks 25 years ago. And his Tunnel to Towers Foundation is displaying a steel beam from the destroyed World Trade Center site in New York City outside the White House, where President Trump moments ago just said,
9: "We affirmed the sacred vow we made a quarter of a century ago. We will never forget. We say it, and we mean it. We will never forget."
7: And speaking of steel, Canada has new 50% tariffs that went into effect this morning on American steel and aluminum and milk and other American imports. 20% tariffs on other U.S. goods, from cheese to paper, retaliating to the tariffs President Trump imposed on Canadian goods after trade talks broke down last month. South of the border, it's primary day in New Hampshire, where a socialist is running for Senate. Karishma Mansour taking on Democratic Congressman Chris Pappas.
10: Mansour is a scientist, a peace activist with a PhD. She supports Medicare for all. She has slammed Pappas for taking AIPAC money and accused him of approving billions of dollars for Israel to, quote, fuel a genocide.
7: Fox's Molly Line in Manchester. The winner in that primary takes on a former Republican senator, either John Sununu or Scott Brown. They're facing off in the GOP primary. New Fox Power rankings out this morning give Democrats an advantage trying to win back control of the House in November.
11: Our rankings also show voters are not sold on either party's plans to get inflation under control. The president is urging Republican voters, though, to think of him when they head to the polls. Of course, the final 2 years of his presidency will be impacted by what happens in November's midterms. If we rewind the clock back to 2022, the midterms then, voters were not thrilled with then-President Biden's handling of the economy. That ended up costing Democrats 9 seats in the House and, of course, the majority.
7: That's Fox's Mark Meredith. 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
18: Looks like a mixture of sunshine and clouds for this voting day. Temperatures will hover around in the 70s this afternoon with a northwesterly breeze, which dies off with fair skies. Lows will be in the 50s overnight tonight. Quite a few more clouds around on your Wednesdays. Late day and evening showers with a front coming through. Highs will be in the 70s. Turning windy, but temperatures likely above 80 with clearing skies on Thursday. From the Stormwatch 9 Weather Center, I'm meteorologist Kevin Skorupa.
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21: Good morning. Welcome back to the Financial Exchange. Hope everyone had a great Labor Day weekend. Got out there for the last few days of summer with the chill in the air as we head into September here for apple picking and cider donuts and What are the other things that... Pumpkins, leaves falling off trees.
0: Bourbon.
1: Football.
21: Whiskey. Football. Coors Light. Who's the beer sponsor of the NFL? I don't even know. Bud Light, Coors
0: Probably.
21: Light, one of those two.
0: Probably one of those two.
21: As we head in here, we've got the Dow off about 550 points. We'll get into that story a bit, but there was a failed drug trial. And what company's bringing down the Dow?
0: When you've Amgen.
21: Amgen and the Dow bringing that one average lower by quite a bit. The S&P 500 off 27 points or a third of a percent. NASDAQ off 68 points or a quarter of a percent. In oil markets, we've got West Texas crude moving up over 1%. And according to AAA, the national average for a gallon of gas sitting right around $4.15. The bigger story, though, is not about gasoline, but rather diesel fuel, which is sitting at an all-time record of $5.90, potentially driving inflation higher due to transportation costs, the additional costs from harvest season for running combines, etc. So something to keep an eye on there, as the diesel shortage is something that a lot of folks are acutely aware of and concerned about. On the interest rate side of things, we've got the yield on the 10-year Treasury pretty much perfectly unchanged here a week ahead of the next Federal Reserve meeting. That is keeping interest rates high, though, across the board. And we've got the average 30-year fixed-rate mortgage as of Friday of last week sitting around 6.89%, making it not a terribly appetizing fall housing market, if you will, as we head in there. Anything else to mention regarding markets, Paul? I think that pretty much covers it for me. The odds of a rate hike at the next Fed meeting, which is a week from tomorrow, right now sitting at close to 60% being priced in that they do in fact hike. We talked a fair bit in the first hour of the program about credibility. I think the one other thing to mention with all of this, there's immense pressure from President Trump in the White House to not move rates higher and in fact move rates lower, which isn't going to happen at this next meeting. I think the question for me personally is, if Warsh does not lead the Fed to raise rates, and it comes out, you know, it always comes out how people voted, right? And you've got a pretty even split between the two. To me, that raises some credibility questions in and of itself, right? If Warsh has delivered three speeches so far, I would rank them as good, bad, good, in terms of those three speeches in order. The bad one really was a confusing bit of a rambling speech about why they weren't raising rates at that meeting, having to do with long-term interest rates and not having great answers to a few questions that were posed to him. You've had Treasury Secretary Bessent really interject in markets in a way that kind of killed his argument, Kevin Warsh's argument about why they shouldn't raise rates. You've now got increased energy prices again. You've got a, you know, killer labor market report. And so the question that I have is, okay, yes, we've got these credibility issues because of political pressure, but just from a, you know, an economist and market watcher perspective, are those folks going to really challenge Warsh if they do not lead to a higher rate at this next meeting? And you know, what argument could they possibly give for that is the question that I'm pondering. So I personally put the odds a little bit higher, because if you are truly trying to maintain credibility and you want to lower rates later, the best thing you can do over the next few meetings might be to raise those rates.
0: No, it'd be interesting to see. You need to get consensus on that Fed board, and if we get any more sort of an indication on the way people are voting on the 16th, that will be something that we'll be keenly focused on.
21: Yeah, I just have to reiterate, like, the reason we are talking more about the Fed right now than probably ever before is
0: earnings
21: because
0: season's over.
21: It is, yeah, because I'm bored and I need something to talk about. But beyond that, it's because this Fed is uniquely different from everyone that I've personally ever covered on radio. It's different from the Powell Fed. It's different from the
0: Yellen
21: Fed, and different from the Bernanke Fed. The Bernanke Fed probably went through the most tremendous amount of change of anyone in the last 50 years in terms of their expansion of what they perceive to be their responsibilities. But this one is different from those three in terms of their communication style and, you know, what they are really looking at. And so it is... uniquely interesting, I think, for those who watch the Fed. And what is not unique or different is bond investors are challenging this Federal Reserve chair, as they do every new Fed chair. And will he, I guess, will he stand up to the test is the interesting question here.
0: His approach has allowed for or created a lot more conjecture as to where things are going to go because of the lack of information that's given.
21: Yep. And I think there's plenty of arguments on his side that they shouldn't communicate as much as they have. But nonetheless, they are going to be challenged, and it leaves room for stumbling blocks, and it leaves room for other people to fill that void. Because if you're not going to talk, somebody else certainly is going to.
0: Mm-hmm.
21: Piece from the New York Times today. Why stocks are defying gravity and what could bring them down? Is it interest rates, Paul? Is it the Federal Reserve is what's going to destroy the market? Because if they do, it'll have been the first time.
0: Those are the ingredients being mentioned in this piece here, Mike. They're often mentioned when it comes to the cocktail or concoction that will bring down the markets. Rising rates is one that many market pundits will point to. And
21: let's talk about that for a minute, Paul. Yeah. I think it's important. Why higher interest rates are not good for markets. When you think it through all the way to its conclusion, you can kind of get there. But, you know, for the average person, seeing higher CD rates, it might not be terribly obvious. So a few perspectives on this. One, you know, to make it very plain for the average person listening right now, you have a dollar. You always have a choice what to do with your dollar. You can spend it. You can save it. If you save it, you can save in a bunch of different things. You can buy stock in a company believing that that stock will be worth more in the future, or you can give it to a bank and lend it, and they will go lend it out, and they will pay you a guaranteed rate of return on that. As those rates move higher, it's a higher bar to cover in terms of what those returns are going to need to look like. And furthermore, if you are doing a more fundamental analysis, right, like let's say you're valuing stocks and trying to come up with a fair market value, you have to use a discount rate on what you think their future earnings will be.
0: Right.
21: So, hey, I think that, you know, Meta's future earnings are going to be X, Y, or Z. When interest rates are higher, you have to discount those more to the current present value because of, you know, expected interest rates over that time period. And so higher rates do make risk assets look less attractive by just a fundamental perspective.
0: And I'll take it one step further. You covered all the kind of key block and tackle issues that you'd think about as an investor. Let's think about it on the other end from the business side of things. If you are looking to continue to invest in data centers, or if you are looking to continue to grow your company, you can finance that through cash flows. But what we're seeing with the data center build out is these robustly cash flow positive companies are spending basically their entire cash flow to build out the
21: and then some.
0: That's where I'm going with this. And you've seen debt issuances that are very unique and rare for companies like Google's and others, that has a significant impact. If all of a sudden the general borrowing costs for either hyperscalers or your local business to expand and build a new factory, that is something that can sometimes curtail economic activity. Same thing applies on the housing market side of things. Higher interest rates, less transactional volume, less sort of turnover on properties, which slows down all the trade work that would go into homes and also build out of, you know, manufacturing or industry across the country.
21: Yeah, to me, what's, you know, if there's going to be something that ruins this rally, which has all been a bit about AI, right? I think if you look at the last 3 years in markets, it's really tough to claim that the market has been driven higher by anything but AI. It's not that other companies haven't succeeded. We've been seeing some incredible stuff in healthcare stocks. But in terms of the force that has lifted the stock market in the United States, it's been AI. So what could disrupt markets now? Well, it would be a change in that narrative on AI, right? The first company that goes out of business because they borrowed too much money developing data centers, or the first company whose stock gets rewarded for saying that they are pulling back on data center plans and not seeing the ROI that they wanted, so they're not spending quite as much as they anticipated. Yeah, those are the types of narratives that start to change the story. It's not that anybody that I know out there does not think that AI is going to be a world-changing technology that has massive use cases. It's merely a question of, can you justify the investment that these companies are putting into the ground right now, and when will that payoff come? Because if it's not pretty rapidly, as we've talked about over and over again, then you have a much tougher time justifying the prices you're paying. We've got to take a quick break. When we come back, Luke Cowa joining us next from Sherwood News.
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0: The big earnings are now behind us for the quarter. I don't know of any Manhattan bars throwing Oracle earnings watch parties, but we are going to get Oracle's earnings this week. What are you looking for out of them?
1: So, a couple things. Like, Oracle is in many ways an OpenAI proxy, because a lot of their RPO, or their effectively their backlog for revenues, is going to be informed by the extent to which OpenAI is able to buy that compute over time. So their cloud division is very much an OpenAI proxy play, and because of that, I'm really looking at how the recent Astra launch and how sentiment around that continues to positively impact Oracle. I remember a time about 10 months ago where if you were tangentially related to OpenAI, whether you were, a SoftBank or a Oracle, you did very poorly by association, because Gemini was, at its zenith, Anthropic and Claude Code was about to also pick up and kind of shunt OpenAI to the side. So I'm looking at that, and also I'm looking at how the spreads, the credit spreads for hyperscalers, all of those kind of peaked. So AK had their worst or widest to U.S. Treasuries around the end of July. So we know that issuance is still going to be probably an ongoing feature of life as the AI CapEx boom continues, but in terms of the spreads really calming down, that's something that I think helps kind of breathe or reinvigorate life into the AI trade, and particularly for hyperscalers. If it looks like Oracle's revenue stream is quote-unquote being de-risked because of more positive sentiment around AI, then everyone else's revenue stream, I think, effectively gets de-risked in that environment. And as a side note, I believe it was, 5 months or so where Oracle said they'd be, funding both out of equity and debt. They haven't issued any of that equity so far, as recently as their last earnings report showed. So I'll also be kind of closely watching to see, have they started to tap the markets? Is that overhang partially getting out of the way here? And are they actually making good on that pledge to be not just focusing on bonds to be able to raise money for the AI boom, but also tapping the equity market as well?
0: Luke Kawa from Sherwood News joining us to talk about markets this week and over the next few. Luke, thanks so much for joining us as always. Appreciate it.
1: Oh,
0: we will
1: again.
0: Be right back with Wall Street Watch.
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6: God loves you and has an awesome plan for your life. 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The Bible says the wages of sin is death, but the gift of God is eternal life through Jesus Christ our Lord. Say this with me from your heart and out loud to make heaven your home. Father, I turn from my sin. I receive Jesus Christ as my Savior and my Lord. 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I am yours. 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
19: Shouldn't the Dems realize that having the media on your side makes for terrible, weak, entitled politicians? Trump had the most antagonistic press ever, and he emerged the strongest candidate we've ever seen. They say what doesn't kill you makes you stronger. They made Trump stronger even as some tried to kill him. The media is like the parents of a child who they spoil rotten. Everything he wants, he gets. You fast forward 15 years and the spoiled brat is doing nothing. No desire, no energy, no purpose. That's Joe Biden. That's the entire Democratic Party. Then there's another kid with different parents. Nothing got handed to him. He had to work his way through school, and the moment he hit 18, he was on his own. Quickly found his calling and turned his anger into agency. That's Trump. He expected nothing from the media. And because of that, he ended up with everything.
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21: Looks like a mixture of sunshine and clouds for this voting day. Temperatures will hover around in the 70s this afternoon with a northwesterly breeze, which dies off with fair skies. Lows will be in the 50s overnight tonight. Quite a few more clouds around on your Wednesday. Some late day and evening showers with a front coming through. Highs will be in the 70s, turning windy, but temperatures likely above 80 with clearing skies on Thursday. From the Stormwatch 9 Weather Center, I'm meteorologist Kevin Skorupa.
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25: Markets in the red to begin the week as inflation takes center stage with a CPI reading on Friday. Rising energy prices also continue to garner much attention. Right now, the Dow is down 1% or 541 points lower. S&P 500 off about a third of a percent, 26 points lower. NASDAQ now down only a tenth of a percent or 26 points off. Russell 2000 is down 0.2%. 10-year Treasury yield is flat at 4.788%. Crude oil is up 1 2/3% or $93 a barrel, while Brent, the international benchmark, is trading at $98 a barrel. Qualcomm announced it has signed up Amazon as a data center chip customer in a deal that will span multiple generations and gives Amazon the right to acquire as much as $4 billion in shares. Qualcomm up by 4% on that news. Meanwhile, Novartis dropping 13%. After the drug maker said an experimental medicine failed to reduce cardiovascular risk in a late-stage clinical trial. Amgen and Eli Lilly are also seeing sympathy losses as they, too, are working on rival treatments. Elsewhere, fuel cell maker Bloom Energy will join the S&P 500 later this month, sending shares up by 9%. And Boston Scientific down about 4% on the day after the medical device maker said a recent cyber attack likely impacted sales and profit targets for 2026. I'm Tucker Silva, and that is Wall Street Watch.
0: Paul, it's been a little while since we talked about the FIRE movement. If you're not familiar, it's an acronym that stands for Financial Independence Retire Early Movement. I have to say that in terms of all of the social media created financial advice, this is the a fairly innocent form of it. So, you know, I'm not opposed to this one. I don't think I have to label it with my usual warning about be very careful about what sort of advice you get online, but I will anyway be very careful about what sort of advice you get online. But the FIRE movement is very simply, you know, if you save a whole boatload of money early on in your life, you might not have to work as long as you otherwise would.
1: Yeah, exactly. Basically, what it does for this particular app is it pinpoints a number that you need to save from a lump sum perspective in order to get to a target number in the future to be able to just coast along on that initial lump sum that you invested, hopefully early on.
0: So here's the idea.
1: Your career.
0: Be incredibly frugal. Live in your parents' basement. Save every penny you have. Don't go buy a home, you know, rent an apartment or, you know, rent a mobile home. Just live incredibly frugally as for, you know, those early stages so that you can retire at 45, for example, or, you know, quit that, you know, high stress job at 45 to do something that's more like coasting. And so it's actually a pretty easy formula to come up with, right? You just back into, okay, this is what my budget's going to be at this stage, how much I'm going to need to spend. If I use a, you know, specific threshold, then this is the amount of money I need to accumulate. And if we assume that markets do X percent, this is how much I need to put in by this age in order to get there.
1: Yes.
0: So it's again, I know that sounds like a lot, but, you know, if you have an Excel spreadsheet, you can do that math. My question would be, how many people are going to get the math right?
1: Very few. As you and I can attest, doing expense rundowns with any prospective or existing client, there are just maybe a 10, 20 that I can count on my hand. You know, there's so few people that get this right in terms of monthly expenses. And this is for people, Mike, that are on the doorstep of retirement, that are right at the precipice of it.
0: We're maybe they don't working know with the folks that are like 49, 59, 60, 65 years old who are, you know, hey, how much am I going to spend 2 years from now? Not 30 years from
1: exactly. Now you're talking about someone who is in their 30s where life can change dramatically in terms of your circumstances from getting married. All three of us can attest having kids is a much different monthly expense than it is for living on your own.
0: Yeah, let me give an example here. And again, maybe I'm just dumb. I'm willing to admit that maybe I'm just the idiot in the room. But my experience with my expenses, right? I graduated college and got an apartment with four of my closest friends. It was disgusting, but man, was it cheap.
1: Yep.
0: Lived there for a while before, you know, this was in the depths of a pretty bad housing market, realizing I had saved enough money for my first place and bought that place. And it was actually a couple bedrooms, and I converted a living room into a bedroom. And I said, man, this is fantastic. I'm renting to a couple of my friends. We're all living together, and I'm pretty much paying for my mortgage. This is wonderful. Life will never change. Then I met my now wife and realized that, you know, perhaps she wouldn't love the idea of splitting
1: checking
0: that same apartment with my two buddies. And so we gave them the boot and we had this condo, which, you know, a lot more expenses, but we had the income to support it. My wife worked too. And, you know, we made that work. And, you know, I sat there saying, how would life ever change? This is perfect. Then we got married and we thought about starting a family and realized that a third floor walk-up wasn't going to be the best thing for that situation. So we moved out to the burbs, bought this house, looked at this house, said, this is way bigger than my apartment. There is no way we're ever going to need. Yeah, it might be a little bit smaller than the house that I grew up in, but, you know, it's huge compared to where I was before. Subsequently had three children, realized that it was not big enough, and moved another time. And that's where I am now. And I am certain that some number of the expenses that I'm assuming will only go down from here, I'm completely wrong about, and will in fact go up a lot over the next decade. And I haven't saved enough for college, but that is the biggest danger of doing this type of long-term planning. when you are in your 20s and 30s. You don't know how much life is going to change.
1: It's that, and then inflation is a variable that none of us can account for. Sure. You can have the most sophisticated economist put together an estimate of what he or she thinks inflation is going to be, and they could be far off. And the last point that I'll make on this subject is there's also just the psychological or emotional the experiential side of things, where all of us can attest to your point as when you started about your journey post-college, the experiences that you have in your 20s are unique to that period of time. Mm. And if you're willing to just forfeit those and curtail experiences to save every penny, I give you a ton of credit. Each their own. If someone wants to do that, that's totally fine. And it's, you know, I applaud them for doing it, but there is a specific period of time where you have that freedom and flexibility to travel a lot, to do all these things. You and I both know it gets more complicated as your family grows to be able to have that financial freedom.
0: Dual income, no kids, that's when you do it.
1: So there's trade-offs, right, for every approach. That retirement is great, but I think that there are people who are in retirement now who would tell you that they had plenty of fun in their 20s and 30s that they wouldn't just wish away because they could retire a year too early.
0: As I said, though, I applaud people that are doing this, that are being disciplined with it. But
1: you can't go wrong with saving more earlier.
0: Of course. Yeah. I think what you have to do, though, is plan for those expansions. You have to plan for the expansion of the budget, because, you know, unless you find that partner that is perfectly in sync with your frugal lifestyle as well, for most of us, our expenses are going to expand from our 20s to our 30s to our 40s, and then maybe contract a little bit later, but most of the time not. 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
0: There's one other little piece of this whole thing that we didn't talk about, but the idea of Coast financial independence is very specifically, hey, I've got this formula. Once I reach this savings amount, then I don't need to save anything else in order to still accomplish my goals.
1: Yes.
0: And so I can, if not quit, then take a lower paying job. And that's the entire idea of this branch of the FIRE movement. They outlined several people, but one of whom had met that number at 28 years old. And so last year, in 2022, she left her six-figure job as a software engineer to take a pay cut, a new job. Last year, she quit that job and decided to pursue online content creation. And I just, that entire sentence didn't exist 20 years ago. And I kind of, we were talking about it off air, but I openly do wonder, like, okay, 20 years ago, I don't know when John Cena, for example, got his start, but, you know, grew up around in Massachusetts on the North Shore. And if he wanted to do the same thing, probably hadn't, you know, reached financial independence at that stage would be my guess, but he had to pack up his stuff and, you know, fly out to LA and try and make it big in Hollywood. Today, I'm sure people still do that. But today, you know, you take your phone, you buy a stand for it, a tripod for it, and you try and become a content creator. I tend to think that, you know, because I'm, you know, a financial advisor maybe, that the risk of quitting my job and flying out to a place where I have no network and trying to make it big sounds scarier. But I actually do wonder, right? Like, I don't know that I'd have the guts to go and post a bunch of stuff on social media. I happen to think it's kind of dumb and silly, and I tend to tease people that do it, but what actually does take more guts, right? Like flying out to somewhere that you don't know anybody and abandoning all of your network and trying to make it big, or staying where you are and needing to rely on that network to do something that a lot of people think is kind of foolish and silly and unproductive? They're both the same thing, right? You know, John Cena trying to make it big in wrestling versus the kid doing content creation on their YouTube platform. It's just entertainment.
1: It is, yeah. You're trying to garner eyeballs, and I guess the argument that you could make, you could slice it a couple of different ways. You can create a little small business niche for yourself within content creation and not have to be as blockbuster of a superstar as John Cena became and still make it. I guess you could make the argument that you could be an actor that picks up small time roles and gets by maybe to the same degree. But it is, I think, something that with the content creation stuff, they probably only seen the success stories and, oh, gee, I can just do what Mr. Beast does or name a successful content creator, but not realize that it's a job and it's still really difficult to do too, but it is definitely the new version of it. There is so much fragmentation in content now that, unlike when we grew up, there was, you know, two or three channels to pick from and you watch those programs on Disney, Nickelodeon, whatever it may be.
0: Yeah.
1: Now, it's a flooding of just numerous options to choose from, so it's harder to break through when you're chasing everybody's eyeballs and there are literally millions of options to go through.
0: It's so funny to think about that sentence of quit my job to go into content creation. Like, you didn't even print that sentence a decade ago.
1: No.
0: Pretty wild. Quick break when we come back, but a Stack Roulette is next.
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25: The 2026 DAV 5K Boston is officially sold out. The race is set for Saturday, November 7th at Fort Independence on Castle Island. 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
0: Time for a bit of stack roulette here, Paul. What do you have for us this morning?
1: Hollywood box office boom is missing 248 million tickets. This is a piece here done in the New York Times where this summer for movies was really fantastic. The numbers that they saw, the total gross was $4.76 billion. That was from May 1st through Labor Day. And you had the defining movie of the summer, The Odyssey by Christopher Nolan, did tremendously well, really boosted a lot of the revenue that you saw from IMAX. But the way Hollywood does its total box office revenue is that they just do it based on the dollar amount collected at the box office, but they don't adjust for inflation, which is pretty important to do when you're trying to compare different periods of time. If you do adjust that 4.76 billion for inflation, you'll find that the 2019 total, that was 17% higher than the box office that we just saw from 2026. So 17% off what it was in 2019. And in terms of just seating at theaters, 30% drop from where it was in 2019. This is the continuing evolving of the movie industry, where it seems like it's settled at more of these truly blockbuster films that are these epics to see, will continue to get people to go to movie theaters for a special experience. But it's just not going to be what it was. And all of us know that to a degree. It's never going to return to what it was previously, because content can be so easily consumed on an iPad or on your device, your TV at home. And as a result of that, Hollywood is just in a really, to harken back to our earlier discussion on, you know, going out to Hollywood, it's just an unenviable business to be in, compared to what it was decades prior.
0: No doubt. Because and it's just competition.
1: The competition's far harder. I mean, talk
0: and
1: about...
0: And does anybody look at the Netflix or Apple TV series or HBO series or Amazon series that have been released over the last decade and said, man, this sure sucks for consumers? Like, no.
1: No.
0: I think it's better for consumers.
1: It is.
0: It might be pricier, but tough for blockbuster Hollywood movies.
1: It's pricier, but also you have the ability as the consumer, and what makes the business so challenging, I listened to a long breakdown on Disney and just how their business has ebbed and flowed over time. When you run a subscription business model, you have the churning effect where yeah. you and I can just pull the cord on it, and that's just so hard to keep up with that treadmill. You need to keep investing in new content, but me, you, and Tucker can bail at any time we want and just go over to the next subscription service.
0: Companies are bringing back pension plans. In 2023, nearly 26,000 employers, most of them relatively small, had cash balance plans. That's up from 23,000 in 2020, and a few major employers in negotiations with unions have brought back those pension plans. I I know we talk a lot, and I myself have talked about the demise of the pension being tough for the American worker in the aggregate, and, you know, it's just not the forced savings vehicle that a 401k is. But before we go applauding this, I do just want to, you know, remind folks that while on average, I do think the pension was a great tool that, you know, previous generations had a much more stable retirement picture because of, wasn't all of them, right? Like, you know, raise your hand if you're listening and you know somebody who worked for Polaroid.
1: Mm.
0: How about Friendly's? Right? You know, both of these companies defaulted on their pensions. Things got, you know, insured by the PBGC, and those retirees are left with a heck of a lot less coming in than they were initially guaranteed through their work. And so there is no real magic bullet, but, you know, imagine working for Spirit Airlines and having had a pension through that plan. Those workers are far better off given that they had the 401k that the company had no access to dig into and wasn't part of their bankruptcy insolvency. So I don't know which one I would prefer. I would prefer. I think I prefer the 401k.
1: We do this for a living, but I'd rather take it in my own hands.
0: Me too.
1: But clearly,
0: unions and many others push for those pensions, and I get why. But they are not without their potential downsides. Quick break for the next 22 hours. I think that's relatively quick. We'll be back at it tomorrow for more inflation talk as we head into a busy inflation week here on the Financial Exchange. Have a great rest of your day.
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7: forget. I'm Lisa Brady, Fox News. That 9/11 pledge reaffirmed outside the White House.
9: We have to earn their sacrifice.
7: Frank Siller's Tunnel to Towers Foundation bringing a steel beam from New York's fallen Twin Towers to Washington, honoring Siller's firefighter brother and the nearly 3,000 others who were killed in the terror attacks 25 years ago this Friday, along with others injured and sickened since then.
10: When we see the steel, we're reminded that no matter what threat or challenge comes our way, America will fight, America will endure, and America will prevail.
7: President Trump presenting a posthumous Presidential Medal of Freedom to the family of volunteer firefighter Wells Crowther, who saved people trapped on the 78th floor of the World Trade Center's South Tower before he was killed when it collapsed. Earlier today, the Kremlin says President Trump had a call with Russia's leader about the war in Ukraine.
11: In a phone call with President Trump, Russian President Vladimir Putin says his country has no aggressive intentions towards Europe, according to a senior Kremlin official. According to the Russian official, Putin also gave President Trump his assessment of the battlefield conditions and what the U.S. can do to end the fighting sooner.
7: Fox's Jared Halpern at the White House, which has not yet detailed the call. This follows a weekend trip to both Russia and Ukraine by two Trump special envoys. Ukraine's president says he hopes to meet with President Trump soon. The Miami-Dade County Sheriff just confirming that five people killed when an Amazon cargo jet ran off a runway Sunday were men from a cleaning crew
14: struck in a car by that Amazon cargo plane. Now, the NTSB says the plane overran the runway by 1,300 feet, plowing into a van owned by an aviation cleaning company. Seven people were inside.
7: Fox's Dana Marie McNichol in Miami, where the jet also hit a passenger car. The UK's air traffic control system reporting a technical issue that's canceling hundreds of flights departing the UK. Engineers working to resolve it. 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
29: Stocks are slumping. The Dow is down more than 600 points as crude oil prices remain elevated. Brent crude at $98 a barrel, West Texas Intermediate, U.S. oil at $93. Goldman Sachs sees shipping disruptions in the Middle East persisting into next year, though analysts see production gradually recovering by the second half of next year as pipelines come online. A tech deal is boosting shares of Qualcomm up 4%. Amazon will work with the chip designer for various projects. 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That's your Fox Business Report. I'm Jenny Coselda. 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
3: Partly sunny skies and temperatures between 75 and 80 on a northwesterly breeze out there this afternoon. We drop between 55 and 60 under fair skies tonight, only to have clouds win out as we go through the day on Wednesday. A little more humidity in the air with temperatures between 75 and 80. Some showers later in the day and some passing showers as we go through Wednesday night. Clearing, turning windy Thursday with highs just above 80. From a Stormwatch 9 Weather Center, I'm meteorologist Kevin Skorupa.
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0: here's my prediction about the elections, Krista. The experts will be wrong. They always are. I will buy you a steak the size of a Ford Explorer if all the experts get it right.
1: Ah, yes, that'd be a big steak, wouldn't it? That'd be juicy. You'd have to cook that thing. Need a big old barbecue for that. Senator John Kennedy, of course, he doesn't think that the experts will be right come Election Day. That's usually a pretty good bet. Experts, it's a bit of a prank word. It's kind of a joke word we use, especially in politics. They're everywhere, but the experts that are wrong about everything are everywhere. But in politics, really, I don't think you can become an expert until you've been officially wrong a number of times on a large scale. Well, very happy Tuesday to you. It's Tuesday because yesterday was a national and federal holiday. Labor Day is good. It was real good. The Democrats make sure to not do anything at all. Not do anything at all because it's labor. Let somebody else. Illegal aliens labor. Democrats don't. So we've got, and I hope you had a great weekend. We had a great and fun weekend. I'm still moving a little bit slow. I think I'm still moving a little bit slow. I've got one of my brothers from Chicago visiting Washington, D.C. and staying with us. And so we've been out and about doing a lot of things. We headed down to we were hiking around the mall. Day before yesterday, we went over to the Ellipse to go look for the section of the World Trade Center from the terrorist attacks of radical Islamic jihadi terrorists, September 11th, 2001, and the anniversary of the 25th anniversary of September 11th, 2001, coming up this Friday. Am I doing my math right? This Friday will be September 11th of 2026. That's 25 years exactly to the day after the September 11th events of 2001 when the jihad reached our shores in a really big way. And you know, in New York, they've elected a jihadi. Did you see this? Zohran Kwame Mamdani. And he's got one of his senior staffers was a lawyer for Al-Qaeda. He's got an Al-Qaeda who's a jihadi. He's a jihadi. And he's Al-Qaeda lawyer. The Democrats have elected Al-Qaeda, and they think it's hip. They think it's kind of cool. Pretty extraordinary people, these Democrat people. Yeah, and they had an event where the mayor there, the Democrat socialist mayor, what's the difference? He was signing something saying, you know, we deserved September 11th, some kind of an official declaration like that. And he gifted the pen. I think he had the police commissioner take the pen and gift it to this lawyer who represented an Al-Qaeda guy. And the Democrat Party, they are there. They're right in the thick of it with every bad guy on the planet. They're pretty amazing stuff. They're wrong in the wrong about absolutely everything. They're quite extraordinary. But that's not all we have because we had a 3-day weekend. We had a holiday weekend. And a lot has happened. We do have the anniversary coming up the end of this week, 25th anniversary of September 11th, and the events in New York. The 9/11 families have signed a petition saying they prefer that Kwame Mamdani not attend any of the 9/11 events since he is pro-terror. He's essentially a terrorist. He hasn't hijacked a plane and slashed throats and crashed them in buildings yet. But he quietly and sometimes out loud, he celebrates the terrorists because he's really not on Team America at all. But families have signed a petition saying they'd prefer that Zohran Mamdani not attend any 9/11 events because he's too close to being a filthy jihadi terrorist. You know, that's one of the problems with him. Just one of them. We've got a lot going on today. There is interestingly, in New Hampshire, there is a Democrat Senate primary taking place. The Democrats battling it out. Chris Pappas is one of the Democrats who wants to be the nominee for the United States Senate in New Hampshire. Going off today in the primary against Karishma Mansoor. Karishna Manzoor is the other Democrat, who is a socialist. And we can turn our country into a third world beep hole country, kind of on the order of Bangladesh. We could become more like Bangladesh, because the Democrat Party is here to destroy the world. They're the left. They're not liberals. Don't kid yourself. They're the left. So we've got that. Now we'll keep our ear to the ground on that. See if any madness breaks out while we're on the air in New Hampshire with socialist Karishna Manzoor versus Chris Pappas, who's it's like a Greek name, normal Greek name. Have a nice picnic and stuff like that. But Democrat Party has lost its ever loving mind, and even the Chris Pappas guy came out and he's been sucking up to the socialists, and he's not the socialists. He's the in the Democrat primary. He's not the socialist. The other one's the socialist, but he's been sucking up to the socialist anyway, because he can smell which way the wind is blowing. It's hard to not notice that smell when they gather around you. It really is very odoriferous, remarkable. Oh, and speaking of which, Georgetown University, here in our nation's capital, it's in Georgetown, right there in Washington. You can ride your bike to the White House, and it doesn't take very long. But they're having a September 10th, which is going to be Thursday, if I'm doing my gazintas properly. September 10th will be the one-year anniversary of a Democrat assassinating Charlie Kirk on a college campus in Utah, using a rifle and shooting him through the throat and killing him because he had a misimpression about some of the things Charlie Kirk had said. And so the one-year anniversary is coming up this week, this Thursday. And at Georgetown University, they're having a Charlie Kirk look-alike contest. They've organized a Charlie Kirk look-alike contest. And they're also throwing in, kind of at the last minute, the widow, Erica Kirk look-alike contest too. So they're having a Charlie Kirk look-alike, and they're doing it mockingly. It's mocking because really they're more in the Tyler Robinson school. Tyler Robinson is the assassin who should get the electric chair, and we should get it live on cable television. The electric chair thing with a ghastly plume of smoke rising from his smoldering head, I think, would be good. But they like Tyler Robinson. Isn't that amazing? And they're having a mocking 1 year anniversary of Charlie Kirk assassination. They're having a mocking Charlie Kirk look-alike contest and widow Erica Kirk look-alike contest because they're ghouls, they're goblins, it's not even Halloween, and they're because they're a freak show and they love death more than we love life. We've got more on that too. I want to share that. But, Tyler Robinson assassinated Charlie Kirk, and makes him a hero, like Luigi Mangione, a hero of the Democrat Party. And, Thomas Matthew Crooks, you may recall, who shot President Trump's ear in Butler, Pennsylvania. And then in Florida, Ryan Ruth, who was arrested and tried to assassinate President Trump at a golf course that the president owns in Florida. Isn't that good? And then, of course, Cole Allen, who attacked the White House Correspondents' Dinner and tried to assassinate Trump. The Democrat Party is the party of lynching black people from trees with ropes. They're the party of assassinating presidents, and they're not just presidents anymore. They shot a lot of presidents over the years. Certainly, the first Republican president assassinated Abraham Lincoln, and you got McKinley and Garfield, and you got a Republican assassinated. Then, finally, a communist assassinated a Democrat, John F. Kennedy. And they shot Ronald Reagan and shot at Gerald Ford and shot Donald Trump and tried to shoot him a whole bunch of times. And they're celebrating at Georgetown University. It used to be a Catholic university when there were Catholics running the show over there. But now they're having a fun Charlie Kirk look-alike contest and probably won't have. I'd like to see who tries to win the Erica Kirk look-alike contest, but we've got that going on. They just love the slaughter. They really do, and they love illegal aliens, don't they, Michael? They just love. Oh yeah. Speaking of which, I didn't touch on this. Yesterday again was Labor Day, and I was not in yesterday. I had the day off and hung out with my brother and my best girl, and we were out and about, and it was a beautiful day weather-wise, and had a great time. But Michael Piercy sat in for me doing the radio show yesterday, and I heard great things about it. I listened to the top. We haven't even talked about it. I listened to the top of the 10 a.m. hour. I joined you for the top of the 10 a.m. hour, and I was having fun and amused and laughing and having a nice time. And then the end of the program as well, the last of the 11 a.m. hour going up to noon, I listened to that too. And Michael, I think you did great. I think you did a great job, and you were fun and more interesting. Interesting than usual. I thought you were more interesting than you usually are, which is good. And I'm kidding. And I thought it was fun, and you sounded great. And I was happy that you could do that yesterday. That's a ton of fun. And that didn't keep us from. So thank you, Michael Piercy, for being in yesterday and hosting the Chris Plant Show. Great stuff. Now, that didn't keep us from texting lots of stuff back and forth, however, yesterday and over the weekend, earlier over the weekend. You know, we started texting Friday, shortly, we always do, shortly after we wrapped up the show on Friday, we started texting back and forth with lots of stories, news stories and things, and remarkable stuff going on. But we've got... you know, illegal aliens killing babies all over the place, and it's one of the reasons Democrats like illegal aliens. Hey, they kill babies. We killed 1.1 million last year, just in the United States. Isn't that good? Number one cause of death in the United States, abortion. But never mind that. There was an illegal alien, a woman, who killed a 9-month-old baby, crashing her car into the baby stroller being pushed by the mother. And the illegal alien, who doesn't have a driver's license, she's like Leon Spinks in that regard. She doesn't have a driver's license, probably doesn't have any front teeth, and she was driving somebody else's car that she doesn't own, that she doesn't have a license to drive. And she ran over a family, ran over a mom and two kids, and the mom and one of the kids survived, but the illegal alien in New Jersey did kill the 9-month-old baby, and the Democrats might want to give her a Margaret Sanger Award or something, because so we've got that the illegal alien thing, just remarkable stuff that we've got going there. Oh yeah, speaking of Democrats and Mom Donnie and stuff. Hakeem Jeffries, you know Hakeem Jeffries, he's the lead Democrat in the House of Representatives, and thankfully, thus far at least, not the Speaker of the House. He was raised and weaned by his uncle, Professor Leonard Jeffries, who is a well-known and virulent anti-Semite and has been for decades and decades, Professor Leonard Jeffries, the effective proxy father for Hakeem Jeffries, teaches him to hate the Jews and all that stuff. Well, over the weekend, Hakeem Jeffries was called an APAC monkey. You can't go around calling Hakeem Jeffries an APAC monkey. He's a Jew-hating black guy. And APAC monkey. Now, where do you hear this story? You know, you could get in trouble. He's a black guy, pretty much, Hakeem Jeffries. And you can't call him an APAC monkey, but I've got the explainer for that, because that's pretty well. And, again, because Democrats love death more than we love life. There was a lot of that over the weekend, too, and a lot of crazy stuff. There was a woman arrested killing her own child, saying that she was inspired by Lindsay Clancy, who, killed her three children. And the Democrats like, oh, let's let her go. Come on. I mean, there are enough kids around anyway, aren't there? So I got that. But I've got another story that I want to share with you about this Lindsay Clancy killer of her own three children. This story is, as it turns out, not entirely without precedent, and I want to share that story, because it's pretty wild. Also, a wild story. This is completely nuts. Out of Virginia, which used to be a pretty good state, but then they started electing these left-wing CIA crooks and frauds, the charlatans. This mom, there's an amazing story of a mother that is a female person in Virginia who found herself in real hot water, big trouble, because, why is it, Michael? Because she let her son take a walk. suddenly it's handcuffs and court and jail and threats and all kinds of madness. Also, there was a plane crash in Miami over the weekend, an Amazon cargo plane. Five were killed in the Amazon cargo plane crash in Miami International Airport. But there were more people murdered in Chicago over the weekend than there were killed in the plane crash in Miami.

0: 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I've been surfing here since I was a kid. Now, seeing my grandson out on the water, it means everything to me. Watching him and taking in the blue waves, the sea breeze, the blurry horizon?
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0: All right, now, one of the latest heroes of the Democrat death cult is Lindsey Clancy, who you may be aware, murdered her three little children. She strangled them all to death. So they invited her attorney, because they couldn't get her, they invited her attorney to go on Good Morning America with George Snuffleupagus today, who was, of course, a Clinton administration official and not a journalist. But the lawyer, Kevin Reddington, who I basically like, Kevin Reddington, the attorney for Lindsey Clancy, was on with George Snuffleupagus today. And George said, well, she's like a daughter to you. They had a loving, cooing little back and forth. It sounded like this.
1: Well, anybody that knows Lindsey knows her background. She's very, very intelligent, hardworking, just a wonderful neighbor, friend, wife, mother.
0: Wonderful mother.
1: Just an incredible person.
0: Wonderful mother. Not a term that Kevin Reddington understands. I don't think he knows what those words mean. They didn't talk about that in law school. But she's a wonderful mother. If you think that strangling all three of your children and killing them in front of one another makes you a wonderful mother, then Lindsey Clancy is a wonderful mother, and she should probably run for the Senate as a Democrat. It continued.
2: You say she's like a daughter to you. What do you want people to know about
0: like
2: her?
0: Daughter.
2: And what did she say to you?
0: Strangle
2: after the trial?
1: I do feel a very strong bond with Lindsey.
0: Just like this.
1: Because of the type of person she is.
0: The one that murdered her three children. And like a daughter to you. So do you plan on strangling her with one of those stretchy cords? Snuffleupagus and the attorney, Kevin Reddington.
2: What's next for Lindsey?
1: I'd like to say that perhaps Donald Trump, who felt compelled to speak out about this case, may very well, Mr. President, I would hope that you would consider this young lady, the type of person she is, what she's been through, and consider a pardon.
0: Consider a pardon. Maybe a pardon. In Boston, that's a word that they use. They mean to say pardon, but with a Boston thing going on. Yeah, maybe a pardon. Yeah, because Trump mentioned it, therefore she should be pardoned. I think Joe Biden would pardon her, and then Hunter Biden would try to date her. And when I say date her, what I'm actually talking about, well, with the wheelchair and everything.
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12: Partly sunny skies and temperatures between 75 and 80 on a northwesterly breeze out there this afternoon. We drop between 55 and 60 under fair skies tonight, only to have clouds win out as we go through the day on Wednesday. A little more humidity in the air with temperatures between 75 and 80. Some showers later in the day and some passing showers as we go through Wednesday night. Clearing, turning windy Thursday with highs just above 80. From a Stormwatch 9 Weather Center, I'm meteorologist Kevin Skorupa.
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0: You say she's like a daughter to you.
1: I do feel a very strong bond with Lindsay.
2: Ah, yes. Say she's like a daughter to you, Lindsay Clancy. She's like a daughter to you. Would you strangle your daughter or drown your daughter? Which would you choose? Like a daughter to you. Yes, oh yes, we're very cozy, very, very good. Pretty amazing stuff. Mm-mm-mm. Now, there have been, just in the last week or so, there have been a couple of copycat mothers killing their children. And they say, I know in at least one case, and I think in two cases, said that they were inspired, the mothers who killed their children, were inspired by Lindsay Clancy, who murdered her three kids and this. And I, do you know that when she allegedly went to kill herself, right, and she slashed her wrists and then threw herself out of the window of a building? And if you look a little more closely, it was the second floor. It's not like she went to the 45th floor and threw herself out the window. It was the second floor. It's like, you know, you could fall over. People at frat houses fall off of second-story balconies every day of the week and bounce off the ground. But she threw herself out of a second-story window. That's not really much of a suicide attempt. She's in a wheelchair because of it, apparently. Although I'm thinking when all this is over, and then the lawyer, Kevin Reddington, has the audacity, the mendacity, the temerity to say President Trump should pardon her, because he noticed that the trial was going on, something like that. Yeah, should probably pardon her because there's a mistrial, so she should be pardoned. Isn't that an amazing idea? But I think at the end of all this, she's going to get it. That the final scene of the movie is she gets up and dances away from the wheelchair, and the Democrats get her off, so to speak. So not the electric chair, not 100 years in prison, but she's off, and then she gets up out of her wheelchair and saunters away, dances away, because this is a very strange story. But again, there have been a couple of mothers killing kids since this, even since the decision in court, that's not a good thing. It's a bad thing, at least. But isn't that amusing? Here's one of the stories from the Daily Caller. The Washington Post doesn't cover the news, but here's the Daily Caller. Did Lindsay Clancy inspire a copycat? Lindsay Clancy's high-profile murder trial gripped countless women across the country. In fact, we got to talk about that, too, because the news on all this is sketchy. But it looks like it may have been a man on the jury, not a woman, that held things up and led to the deadlocked jury, to the hung jury. But never mind that. I do want to get back to that, because turns out the other 11 jurors were like, let her go. And the one juror said, I'm sorry, she killed her three children. We have to convict her of something serious. And he wouldn't budge. At least that's the scuttlebutt. But the news media has done a terrible job of covering the story since the deadlocked jury. They really have. By now, you should have all of the jurors appearing on the morning talk shows and telling every detail of what was going on in the jury room. Somehow, that's gotten by them this time. But hang on a second, because Lindsay Clancy's high-profile murder gripped countless women across the country, so much so, Illinois prosecutors who charged a woman with first-degree murder for allegedly killing her son claimed that she was inspired by the Lindsay Clancy case. Corey Walsh is accused of killing her two-year-old son after police responded to a report of an unresponsive child. The police found a neighbor performing CPR on the child, probably not a Democrat, after discovering the two-year-old hanging in the basement. Two-year-olds very rarely hang themselves. It's complicated. You need a noose and got to get up there, get up high. Clancy's three children, age 5 years of age, 3 years of age, and 8 months old, were also found dead in the basement of their home. Sure. Yeah, just like, what was it, the Attorney General, the Democrat Attorney General of Virginia, who murdered his wife when the kids were downstairs. Isn't that right? Isn't that remarkable? So the child was transported to the hospital and pronounced dead, with the preliminary autopsy listing the cause of death as asphyxia caused by a ligature compression of the neck. That is strangled to death. Clancy's children also died of asphyxia in this case after Lindsay used exercise bands to strangle each child. She saw it as an exercise routine. It's like, you know, doing the, now I'm going to get my forearms. She's, you know, like that. So officers found Walsh in a bloody bathtub upstairs with cuts to her wrists and thighs. Did she throw herself out of a second-story window as well? She was later hospitalized for non-life-threatening injuries. Her husband was out of town with their three other children who were unharmed. I guess that's a lucky thing. Clancy also attempted suicide after killing her children, using a knife to cut her wrists, apparently not doing a very good job, cut her wrists and neck before jumping out of a second-story window. Said that, you know, I think you don't really mean it if it's a second-story window. Clancy also, but it's tragic, she's messed up in the head and everything, but it might prove that. Clancy also waited to kill her children when her husband was out of the house. She sent him out on missions and stuff. So, Walsh also reportedly told officers, rather, that she killed her son because he was the devil and he was the Antichrist. Well, who would know better than his mother? Come on. She gave birth, it's like Rosemary's Baby. She gave birth to the devil and to the Antichrist, and then she had to murder the devil and the Antichrist. Clancy's defense claimed that she was experiencing postpartum psychosis during the 18-minute window, but now she's all better and you should let her go, in which, and Trump should pardon her, in which she killed her three children and attempted suicide, allegedly. You got to put allegedly in there like you're in court, you know. Clancy's prosecution claims she hallucinated a voice telling her to kill the children and herself. That is a real bad day around the dinner table with the family there. Am I right about that? I would say so. All right, so that is one, and there is more than one that of women killing their children just in the last week, killing their children and whatever, the devil and the Antichrist and somebody told me to do it and all this crazy stuff. But that's not the only one, because this is the one that really, and who sent this, Michael? I think Randy sent this over the weekend, but this is a remarkable story that has to do, maybe this woman was inspired by Lindsay too. Here's the story from the Western Journal. The Western Journal had this story in, it's September 1st of 2026. Here it is. A mother in 1954, that's a story of a mother in 1954 who drowned her three children, and then what happened? Well, it's a remarkably similar story. It's eerie. It's creepy. And here the story begins with pictures of women in front of the courthouse supporting Lindsay, who killed her three children. And, you know, compassion, not judgment. She asked for help, and I think she probably did, actually. But here is the story from WesternJournal.com. And Jonathan Jones. As the world awaits a verdict and a sentence in the Lindsay Clancy murder, and this was just shortly before we got the verdict, it's important to remember that she's not the first mother to snap, kill her children, and find herself the subject of public sympathy. March 8th of 1954, a 21-year-old Maine housewife named Constance Fisher drowned her three children in a bathtub while battling postpartum depression. Wow. Man, oh man. Postpartum depression. And then attempted suicide. So in 1954, a 24-year-old mother of three and a housewife in Maine, the state of Maine, said she was battling postpartum depression, and she killed her three children, drowning them in a bathtub, and then attempted suicide. Isn't that amazing? There are news reports about it from the time, from 1954. She was spared prison and death, right? 1954. Despite the horrible crime she committed, Fisher went on, wait, hang on, I want to share this crazy story. She spent 5 years in the Augusta State Hospital in Maine, that's a psychiatric hospital, before her eventual release, and listen now, and her reconciliation with her husband. She reconciled with her husband. She killed their three kids, then went to a mental hospital for 5 years, and then got out. She was released and reconciled with her husband. After she was released from the mental hospital, the couple actually picked up their marriage again. What a guy. This guy's unbelievable. They continued their marriage. They started over, and they had three more children. It's almost like it never happened. Then in 1967, Fisher snapped again and drowned those three children in another bathtub and was sent back to the mental hospital where she spent the rest of her life. Boy, the youngest victim in her second killing spree was only 9 months old. Now, to say the case has striking similarities to Clancy murder would be an understatement. Feminists nationwide are showing Clancy support and giving her their cash, combined to the tune of more than $1 million. Like Dr. Evil, $1 million. So we don't need to learn about Fisher's separate killings to know we shouldn't be doing this as a society. Now, this is a pretty crazy story, but Constance Fisher, in 1954, drowned her three children, was not convicted of three murders, but was sent to a mental hospital for 5 years, let her out, reconciled with her husband, apparently a very accommodating man. They pick up where they left off, have three more children, and then when he's not looking, she drowned the three more children. She killed all six of her children. She gave birth to six children, killed them three at a time in two batches. That's pretty crazy stuff, I gotta say. Saw that and said, nutty. 1954, she drowned the first batch of her three children. Then state mental hospital, 5 years, let her out. Pick up where she left off with her husband, the father of her children, has three more children with him. And in 1967, he's the father of all six children. 1967, she finds another bathtub and drowns the three children. Isn't that amazing? Man, oh man, a Shevitz. Yes, sir. And it is. We have Jasmine is on phones today, the wonderful Jasmine. If you've ever spoken with Jasmine, or maybe met her out and about at big events all over the place. Jasmine on phones today. Just wonderful. And people calling in, great Americans calling in, talking to Jasmine, saying, listen, the lawyer is asking for Trump to pardon the baby killer, but Trump can't pardon her for state crimes. The governor has to pardon her for state crimes. President can only pardon for federal crimes, like Joe Biden with Hunter Biden. You know how that goes. So thank you, Jasmine, and thank you for great American people out there. Just great. Yeah, good morning, America. There it is. And they got George Stephanopoulos there inviting the lawyer on, saying, you love her like your own daughter. This is not really a familial environment when you're talking about a woman that murdered her three children by strangling them to death. Hey, let's get back to family values, because we're all Democrats here. Isn't that amazing? Yes, sir. Just crazy. Crazy man, crazy. All right, listen, we've got a bunch of crazy news, as you can tell, because we're just scratching the surface right now on all this remarkable stuff. And isn't that great? And you'd think maybe in Good Morning America they're having a discussion. They got the lawyer on. They got Snuffleupagus, who's from the Clinton White House, and nothing else. And nobody says, because we do it in real time and we actually interact with real people, which is what just happened here with Jasmine talking to our real people, who are pointing out, I always tried to avoid lawyers and law school and all of that good stuff. But great point. Trump couldn't pardon her if he wanted to. Not that he wants to, nor should he. But what's going to happen? Are they going to retry her? I think they're going to retry her and all of that good stuff. So we'll be keeping a close eye on all of that. Yes, sir. And the New York Times has an amazing story. Over the weekend, Clancy's lawyer, Kevin Reddington, became a hero to her supporters. She murdered her three children by strangling them to death while they screamed in their home while Dad wasn't home. And she has supporters because the entirety of the Democrat Party is severely mentally ill Democrats. SMIDs, severely mentally ill Democrats. Yeah, the New York Times, Clancy's lawyer, Kevin Reddington, became a hero to her supporters. The themes present in Lindsey Clancy's trial are not unfamiliar to Mr. Reddington, a veteran defense lawyer. He's a veteran defense lawyer, and therefore you should like him because he spent his career putting criminals back on the street and stuff. And I do. The guy is a likable guy, I've got to say, and he seems to be a very effective lawyer as well. But this lady should hang, or maybe the electric chair for that ghastly plume of smoke that would rise from her head. That's what I'm thinking. So we've got that. I've got so much stuff. I've got my handwritten note is more than a page long on printer paper. Yeah, the Charlie Kirk lookalike contest on the anniversary of his assassination. You know, as long as there are no Tyler Robinson impersonators at the event, then everything should be okay. Canada and tariffs, we've got that coming up too. And illegal aliens running around the country killing people all over the place because of Democrat policies. Also, Mom Donnie has been invited to not attend the September 11th events in New York on the anniversary of September 11th because he's a terrorist, and everybody knows it, a Muslim jihadi terrorist. I've got an update for you on that because he's announced what he's going to do.
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4: The midterms are almost here, and Republicans could be in deep trouble. Polls show Democrats leading in key races. Tonight, Rob Finnerty on Newsmax reveals the growing threat from the DSA and the radical left. With less than 60 days to go, Finnerty says it's time for the GOP to hit the panic button. The House may go, and control of the Senate is up for grabs. 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Tallarico, El Sayed, AOC, Bernie Sanders. Finnerty reveals President Trump's secret plan to fight back. Don't miss Finnerty tonight at 8 p.m. Eastern on Newsmax. 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
8: Labor union members and their supporters celebrated the achievements of the labor movement at the annual New Hampshire AFL-CIO Labor Day breakfast yesterday. This year's gathering had a strong political flavor, taking place a day before the year's primary election. Attendees included the state's entire federal delegation and several candidates for local, state, and federal office. Opening remarks from the New Hampshire AFL-CIO president Glenn Brackett spoke to the the cost of living issues plaguing union members and working class families, such as housing, health care, child care, and groceries. Brackett called for bipartisanship in taking action. Senator Jean Shaheen, who is not seeking re-election this year, and Senator Maggie Hassan, who is not up for re-election this cycle, both gave speeches to the crowd. For WNTK and WUVR News, I'm Rob Roberts.
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0: All right. Now, there is a fun story out today. My friend Brian Doherty sent it along this morning. ABC Network created a mini-series after the attacks of September 11th, 25 years ago. And the mini-series made the Clinton administration look bad because they deserved to look bad. And Jamie Gorelick, in the Deputy Attorney General at the Justice Department at the time, made sure that the FBI couldn't talk to the CIA and the CIA couldn't talk to the FBI about terrorism because she thought she was being strict or something. So that's where the 9/11 Commission found there was a gap. We could have stopped 9/11 had it not been for Jamie Gorelick, 9/11 report found. But ABC made this miniseries, and it was two nights. It aired only once a couple of decades ago in 2006, and the Democrats didn't like the way it made them look. So the show was pulled and has never been seen since. They've never made DVDs. They've never let Netflix run it or Amazon Prime or anybody else. But I actually remember the two-night event. They showed it without commercials and stuff. They spent $40 million on it. They got Harvey Keitel and Patricia Heaton and Amy Madigan and Donnie Wahlberg and a bunch of other people. The Path to 9/11 was the name of the two-night television event with no commercials. They didn't show any commercials. And the idea to portray the national security lapses that allowed Osama bin Laden to deliver death and destruction to America. And the ABC at the time said they wanted to help keep the country alert and vigilant. And the Democrats said, oh no, this doesn't make us look good. This doesn't put us in the best light. Nor should it, because they failed all over the place. And some of the actions they took before 9/11 led to 9/11 working for the terrorists. Remarkable stuff. But the Wall Street Journal has a piece on that today, which is great. That ABC buried it, the networks buried it, because it makes the Democrats look bad.
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2: A tribute to first responders. I'm Lisa Brady, Fox News. Days before America pauses to mark 25 years since 9/11.
3: We will never forget. We say it and we mean it. We will never forget.
2: President Trump with a steel beam recovered from the World Trade Center on display near the White House as part of a cross-country tour with the Tunnel to Towers Foundation. New York Mayor Zoran Mamdani facing calls to stay away from the city's annual remembrance ceremony at Ground Zero.
4: My message to Mayor Mamdani is, dude, we don't want you to come.
2: Jeanette Puccio-Pick was 9 years old when her father died in the Twin Towers. Mamdani was also a child, and the 9/11 families have signed a petition, say their protest over his presence isn't about his religion or policies.
5: He surrounds himself with people who believe that America deserved what it got. And he does not disavow them. He does not step away from them.
2: City Councilmember Joanne Arriola urging Mamdani to listen to his constituents, not influencers. But the mayor telling reporters today,
6: I think that the focus of memorial services should be on the New Yorkers who were killed that day, their families, the survivors, the first responders. I don't think it should be on politicians.
2: So far, still planning to attend that ceremony. The U.S. hitting Iran with new sanctions, this time targeting its airlines and foreign providers of cargo service.
7: This action means that no allied company or country around the globe can help these airlines, even through passenger transfer, cargo services, or general sales support for tickets. The punishment potentially being cut off from the U.S. financial system. And according to the Bipartisan Policy Center, about 90% of all global transactions involve the U.S. dollar at some point.
2: Fox Business's Edward Lawrence is part of the effort to economically isolate Iran, which warns again it will strike back. 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
14: Partly sunny skies and temperatures between 75 and 80 on a northwesterly breeze out there this afternoon. We drop between 55 and 60 under fair skies tonight, only to have clouds win out as we go through the day on Wednesday. A little more humidity in the air with temperatures between 75 and 80. Some showers later in the day and some passing showers as we go through Wednesday night. Clearing, turning windy Thursday with highs just above 80. From Stormwatch 9 Weather Center, I'm meteorologist Kevin Skorupa.
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15: This for the next foreseeable future on the show today. Dan, you're next with Howie Carr. 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
16: Hi, Howie. 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
0: everyone, and welcome back to the Grace Curley Show. I hope you're all having a great start to your work week. I know a lot of people had the day off yesterday. I hope you enjoyed it. And I would say we are back, but we never went anywhere, Taylor. We were live yesterday, we're live today, and we're going to bring you guys a great, great show. A lot happening today in the news. Yes, Kevin Reddington. Man, this guy is a lightning rod. He really, everywhere he goes, he's creating headlines. I think that's kind of the point. And we're going to talk about this latest one, asking Trump to pardon Lindsey Clancy. I don't really understand how that would even work. I don't think it would. I don't think he can pardon her when she was tried, or they're trying her under Massachusetts state law. But he threw it out there.
2: So apparently there's this theory now, because Kevin Reddington, he appealed to the Massachusetts Supreme Court, asking for, you know, a stay on this juror, that the juror be dismissed, on the grounds that he violated the American Disabilities Act, applying law to somebody who allegedly had a mental health crisis, which was the whole basis of what they were deliberating on to begin with, so that wasn't even really decided on.
0: As Jonathan Turley said when he heard about this part, Taylor, he said, "Now we're bordering on the frivolous."
2: These are the Patrick Clancy conspirators, I think, that are coming up with this. But it's now that that distinction is made, the pardon at the case goes into like secret maritime law. And that falls under President Trump's complete jurisdiction on pardons. So yeah, it's President Trump is gonna become Speaker of the House, and he's gonna become president for the third time, that kind of thing.
0: Yeah. Which must be fun. Like that world, living in that world where these things happen.
2: Oh yeah, Jared's perpetually there.
0: Yeah. Say hi to him for me, you know, when he's there, because I'm sure you're right, he is. But yeah, this kind of stuff, it's the way, and I actually want to start with something else, Taylor, but I do want to, I don't know if I'm the only one picking up on this. It's like the way Reddington is talking about her is giving me the heebie-jeebies. He's really laying it on. It's like, remember when, all right, so Taylor's also a theater kid, and they used to say, you know, you have to let people suspend their disbelief, but there's a limit to how much people can suspend their disbelief. So you have to be in that world. So sometimes you're in a play or something, it's too far-fetched, you lose people. You gotta keep it, you gotta keep the reality here. I can't suspend, like, maybe you could convince me, oh, she was having this mental break, and she was, blah, blah, blah. Okay, that's one thing. But what you're trying to convince me of now is that she's somebody I should admire, or that she's some sort of wonderful person we should all aspire to be. And that's where I go, you're losing me, Kevin. You're losing me. I'm lost. I'm gone. I'm out of here. I don't like this. I think it's crazy. And he was doing that whole shtick with George Stephanopoulos. I get that he's her defense lawyer. I get that he's her attorney. I get this is his job. But I don't know if it makes it right. Do you ever think like that, Taylor, where it's these lawyers, do they reach a point where they go, yeah, I got to do the best job for my client, but do I have to do this? Do I have to talk about how she turned me on to Rascal Flatts?
2: No, this is part of becoming a defense lawyer. You just, you sign the paper willingly to sell your soul.
0: Oh, okay.
2: But you know what? I don't remember Alan Jackson acting like this with Karen Reed. You know? I mean, whether or not you think Karen Reed did it, I don't think he never said, oh, she's a terrific woman and she's, you know, such an upstanding citizen. I mean, yeah, she stepped in when, you know, he had to take on the two kids of his sister, but it never really went on to hero worship. This is a whole new level.
0: That's where the hero worshiping is where I just think he's pushing it. He's really pushing it with that. And there's a couple of other things that stood out to me. And I do understand, because I've been reached out to now by a few people, a few legal beagles, and I respect it, because you guys know I'm on the opposite side here. I couldn't be further away from that. But a few people have said to me, like, he's not going to defend Patrick Clancy because that's not his client, and it doesn't help his client to squash these theories or to squash, you know, all the noise surrounding him. And again, I sit here as just a girl. I'm just a woman standing in front of a microphone making the case that I don't know if that's right. Like, I get that. Okay, take away all of the strategy and the planning and what you got to do and you want to win. I know it's all about winning for people. But this guy is being completely hung out to dry, and he was a witness for the defense. He was a witness for the prosecution, too, but he was a witness for the defense. And this is what he gets, is he's getting stalked in New York City by paparazzi, and people think that he did it. And the best you can say is like, well, you know, I didn't accuse him of it. And I'm curious, lawyers out there texting, is that the right move? Because, again, sometimes I'm just not smart enough, like these lawyers, to understand that it's business. Like, they're just trying to operate as business. I let emotion get into it. I do think that's wrong. I do think you owe this kid something. Like, he testified. He's been honest. There's really no facts that are supporting these theories, and yet you're kind of, I think, giving oxygen to them.
2: But it's in his benefit. It's for his benefit to have a potential jury pool out there for another trial that's filled with wackos who will believe anything that comes across. And the more something pervades throughout society and just continues to get any kind of steam, as long as he doesn't stick a knife in the tire himself and deflate it and just says, yeah, I don't know what that's about, you know, I didn't put that forward, but it's out
0: there. Here's the question, Taylor, and I want you to answer me honestly. Do you think there's lawyers who could defend Lindsey Clancy, who, if this situation arose and they were asked about this, would feel compelled to say it, or would feel compelled in their own minds to go, yeah, it might benefit me in the long run to give this oxygen or to not, you know, to not put a nail in this coffin, but I'm still going to say that I don't think he had anything to do with it.
2: Even if it's not your weapon, it's one that's helping you in your cause, and you can distance yourself from it, but you don't have to deflate it. Like I said, you sign a contract and
0: to sell your soul.
2: Yeah, to sell your soul.
0: Taylor, you would have been a great defense attorney.
2: What?
0: I think you missed your calling, bro. No, I'm just kidding. I wanted to, and we'll take your calls on this, what you think, 844-500-4242. As always, I'm open to hearing from people if I'm totally off base. I'm too sensitive, though. I think of it as, like, the right versus the wrong, and I know that's not the world we're in anymore. I know that that's not how these lawyers work, especially. I'm not that naive where I think they're all, you know, trying to do the right thing. I wanted to start with a few updates on what Trump is doing today, which I think is extremely important, extremely moving. As I said yesterday, this is the week of the 25th anniversary of 9/11, which will be on Friday, and I think it's incredibly important to not just remember what happened, but to remind people what happened, to reflect on it, to educate people about that day that changed everything, changed so many lives forever. And Trump is hosting the Steel Across America event today at the White House. This is a major event today. He's honoring 9/11 first responders, and there is a 12-foot, nearly 17,000-pound steel beam recovered from the World Trade Center South Tower is being displayed. And what I thought was really amazing is that every year, I try every year to watch the story of the man in the red bandana, that's Wells Crowther, who was the 24-year-old equities trader and college lacrosse player. He was 24. And he was in one of the towers, and he went back up and down the stairs three times. I watched it this morning, actually. So the fact that his mother is there today getting this award from Donald Trump, honoring her son, the Presidential Medal of Freedom, really stood out to me. It would have anyway, but just because it was so fresh in my mind. I was watching it today, Taylor, and I'm like, it's hard to, I don't think you can put into words the level of courage and goodness that someone has to have at 24 years old to go up those stairs once and lead people to safety and bring them down. I guess what happened was he went up the stairs, got a group of people, brought them down to firefighters who were on a lower level and who were putting people in elevators, any of the elevators that were working. And then, according to the people that he saved, he went back up for the second time. Now, at this point, you're going back up a second time. That's already crazy. Goes back down, brings another group down, goes up a third time, and he died in the tower. But I was thinking about that. I'm like, as a parent, you must, because you know your reaction as a parent when you find out your kid is in danger. It's like, you get out of there. You know, I'm a parent. I know that's how parents operate. It's like, you get out of there. Get out of there. Get yourself to safety. And then you've got this kid. He's 24 years old, and it's like, no, I'm going to keep going. I'm going to keep trying to help people. I can't imagine what you have to have done right as a parent and what kind of kid you have to raise to have that be his last moments on this earth. I find it every time I read about it, every time I watch it, I cry. I can't really put into words that kind of heroic spirit and what I think of when I think of that. It breaks my heart, but I'm also like, wow, what a testament to that person. 24, he's a kid. And he had, the reason he's called the man with the red bandana is because when he was 5 or 6, his dad used to carry around his like comb, his pocket comb, and a red bandana, and he gave it to his son, and he used to wear it in his helmet. It was like his good luck charm. He used to wear it during lacrosse games. So he had it with him that day, and that's how all of these survivors were able to figure out who he was and then tell people after the fact that that was the person who saved them. This is one story that is remembered and reflected on every year on the anniversary, but there are so many like this. There's Todd Beamer, that's another story we'll talk about. There are so many like this. A week does not do this justice. A week does not give us enough time to talk about all of the heroes. But that one, seeing his mother up on the stage today with Trump, so moved, thanking Trump for this great honor that has been bestowed on her family, that is so well deserved. It's an emotional week. And if you, one of the things that sometimes I think people can feel a little bit goofy about Taylor is if you ask them to talk about where they were, if they didn't have a direct connection to New York City that day. Like, if you're not in the towers or if you're not around that area, then maybe your story isn't as interesting. I actually feel the opposite. I love to hear about where people were, what people remember. I think that it just brings us back to that moment and that collective and that shared panic and fear. And I think there's value in that, in remembering that day. Even if you were in Ohio and you were just watching it on the news gobsmacked, or you were about to take your kid to Gymboree and, you know, you saw it on the news. I think all of those stories and those moments of I remember that day vividly are good for people, younger people too, who either don't remember it or weren't born yet, and are ignorant to just how impactful and devastating it was. So all week long, I have the lines open, and anyone who wants to call in and just share anything about that, I would really appreciate it. It's 844-500-4242. But again, just a really beautiful ceremony today, put on by the White House, looking at that 17,000-pound steel beam recovered from the South Tower being displayed at the White House, honoring those families, and I think this is a really good use of everybody's time to take a moment and remember. And also just to be grateful. Don't take anything for granted. I know it's cliche. It's become cliche to say that. But on a week like this, you look around and you think about your blessings and you try to impart something into people who don't remember it or don't take it as seriously as they should. So we'll be back. We'll take your calls and we'll continue this conversation on the other side.
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8: Welcome back, everyone, to the Grace Curley Show. The families of 9/11 victims are holding a press conference asking the mayor of New York City, Zohran Mamdani, not to attend the ceremonies on Friday in New York City. Taylor, I don't see a world in which he doesn't attend. I mean, he's the mayor of New York City. I'm not saying it's right that he attend. I'm not saying I want him to attend, but I don't see him bowing out of this.
9: Kind of a lose-lose for him. He goes, yes. He pisses off all these families, but he doesn't go, and he pisses off anybody that's, why weren't you there? You're the mayor of New York City. So
8: it is crazy, though, that we have these like 9/11 apologists, and then you've got Hochul in the hijab, and it's 25 years later, and I just don't think anyone would have believed it.
9: Yeah. This add is that where to we're at. Michael's list from yesterday.
8: Yes. 10 years. What would you have told Grace 10 years ago? Oh, well, the governor of New York will be wearing a hijab, and the mayor of New York City will be being asked by the 9/11 families not to attend the ceremonies because he's so insensitive, and some of the things that he said about 9/11 make my skin crawl. Or some of the people he's associated with and the things they've said and the support that they have for 9/11 would make your skin crawl. That would be a doozy for 10 years younger Grace Curley. It really would. I think it would be a doozy for a lot of us. I saw one of, and this is kind of a standing thing, but every time around this year, a lot of us try to watch documentaries about 9/11, try to remember people like Wells Crowther and other heroes, Todd Beamer. But then there are people working overtime, working 9 to 5. Pumping out articles like this one in the Detroit News, 25 years after 9/11, many Muslims fear a new backlash. Where is Norm Macdonald? Rest in peace, Norm. But everything, that tweet from Norm Macdonald aged like a fine wine. It is so true. That's what everyone's worried about right now in the media. They're worried about backlash, Taylor, for Muslims on this anniversary of 9/11. That's number one. And number two is they're still worried about that decoy plane. What the hell are we going to do about this decoy plane situation? No one seems to care about this. They have their priorities. You just have to pay attention to what those priorities are. All right, now, as I mentioned, we opened the show with it. Kevin Reddington creating more controversy today when he asked Donald Trump to intervene

0: and grant Lindsey Clancy a pardon. I didn't think it was possible because this is state, you know, this is the federal versus state kind of thing. 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But it brings us to our poll question, which is brought to you by J.J. 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Taylor, what is the PQ and what are the results thus far?
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0: No.
1: 96% say no.
0: I also, and Reddington mentioned this, he said, oh, well, the president felt compelled to speak about this, so I thought I would ask him. I looked that up, because I didn't know that, Taylor. I didn't know that Trump had answered a question on Friday about Lindsey Clancy. Based off the quote I read, and, you know, maybe his delivery was different, but based off the quote I read, it didn't sound like someone who was leaning towards too much sympathy for Lindsey Clancy. It's a Hail Mary throw, but I don't think it's going to work. We'll be right back. We're going to talk Nick Shirley, who's going to be speaking at Harvard tomorrow, and the reception he's getting in the comments of the Instagrams.
2: Stack it up. Stack it up with Uncle Silverman. You stack it up.
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11: Partly sunny skies and temperatures between 75 and 80 on a northwesterly breeze out there this afternoon. We drop between 55 and 60 under fair skies tonight, only to have clouds win out as we go through the day on Wednesday. A little more humidity in the air with temperatures between 75 and 80. Some showers later in the day and some passing showers as we go through Wednesday night. Clearing, turning windy Thursday with highs just above 80. From a Stormwatch 9 Weather Center, I'm meteorologist Kevin Skorupa.
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12: To those critics who say this is a rationalization, what we're talking about here is just plain evil.
13: Oh, please, it's not evil. These people don't understand. They don't know what she went through. They didn't see her text messages. They didn't see her journal. They didn't see the notes that she wrote. They didn't see the text she sent her mother in October saying, "Mommy, can you please come to here? I am sick. Something's wrong." And it was a result of the medications. They don't know about the number of times that she reached out. She went to the woman and infant. She went to the suicide hotlines. She reached out to everybody and anybody that would listen to her and kept saying, "I am not good. I am not well." And it was ignored.
0: All right, so a few things here. One is that I find Reddington, and this is just a style critique, I find him to be a little pompous, and it's starting to wear on me a bit. Like, I've watched a lot of him over the last couple days, and I don't like his attitude. Even that laugh right there where it's like, oh, it's not evil. It's not. It's killing your three kids feels evil to me. But then the other part of it, Taylor, is I don't understand why we're acting like these things have to be mutually exclusive. You can be in let's go into the world where she was in postpartum psychosis. And I kind of do believe that because I have a hard time figuring out how someone could do this otherwise. Who's to say that you can't be in postpartum psychosis and also be doing something evil? Why are we acting like one of those things negates the other? Well, it can't be evil because she was... Well, what do you call it then? What do you call this? He's getting lost in it. And then the last part of that cut is what I had an issue with his attitude towards that one juror, which is you just don't get it. Like, the people who think that she's evil just don't understand. They haven't seen her journals. Well, I've been following this case pretty closely. I've read a lot of the texts, and, you know, anything that we were privy to, anything that we could see as media or journalists or just people who were following it, I've read all that. I can still look at this and say this is an evil act. And it's not because I don't get it. That stuff pisses me off more than anything, is the condescending attitude of anytime someone disagrees with you or someone has an opinion that doesn't align with yours. Well, you just don't understand. And Taylor, you got a lot of this on Instagram. Anytime Taylor opens his mouth about this, he's told another man who doesn't understand.
1: Oh, yeah, yeah.
0: And I'm like, yeah, he is a man, and most of the time he doesn't understand. But in this case, I don't know if that's applicable. I don't understand why you can't disagree with people without it being thrown in your face. And I think, Taylor, what a lot of people...
1: Also, why can't evil exist inside of a psychosis?
0: Exactly. Exactly. Well, who's to say it's mutually exclusive? But the other thing, Taylor, which I think people assume about you, is that when you make these comments about Lindsay Clancy, that you're therefore saying, or that you're kind of implying, that you don't believe that postpartum depression or any of these things can exist. And I've talked to you off the air, and you fully understand how women can suffer from this stuff after giving birth, but you just don't think that that is a legitimate excuse or an legitimate reason to let her off.
1: No, there's a level of personal accountability that needs to take place. And if Lindsey Clancy was doing all of that and, you know, still being ignored, fine, that explains her story up till that point, but it doesn't explain to me why she killed her children and thought nothing of it, or thought enough of it to realize that she had done something terrible and tried to take her own life. But no, I do understand what postpartum depression is about. You know, I've in my own family had to deal with that, and you know, we got through it. It's something that it takes a toll and it takes a lot to go through, but once you're through it, it is such a cloud that's lifted. But while it's there, it's rough. It's rough for everybody. So I do sympathize with, or empathize, I can never remember which one it is, with women who do go through that. It's terrible, and I just hate to see that happen. But I also don't excuse behaviors just because there is a psychosis attributed to it, or right, a depression attributed to it.
0: You
1: still
0: agree.
1: Have to take some personal responsibility for what you do.
0: I agree. And the way that he's talking about her, like, let's take, for example, cut one, please. This is Kevin Reddington. Again, this is this morning. He was on with George Stephanopoulos. This is the interview everyone's going to be talking about today. This is cut one.
12: Talk a little bit more about your client. What was her reaction when the mistrial decision came in?
13: Well, anybody that knows Lindsey knows her background. She's very, very intelligent, hardworking. Theme in the trial, the people that knew her, she was a labor and delivery nurse, well-respected in Mass General Hospital for about 9 years. Just a wonderful neighbor, friend, wife, mother. Just an incredible person.
0: I would even assume that behind the scenes, Lindsey Clancy is cringing listening to that. Like, if she really thinks she was inside, if she was really in psychosis and she did this and she regrets it, which is what we're being told, then I wouldn't want anyone extolling all my virtues on TV at that point. I would be like, all right, let's, you know, you get me in a mental facility, but we don't have to tell people how wonderful I am. I kind of think that ship has sailed, no? And maybe that's just me being insensitive. Then he says this, and again, he's very obsessed with talking about his bond with Lindsey Clancy. This is cut two.
13: And
12: you say she's like a daughter to you. What do you want people to know about her, and what did she say to you after the trial?
13: I do feel a very strong bond with Lindsey because of the type of person she is. You have to understand that, for example, when she was at Mass General, she was the people, the nurses, just were coming forward to testify for her as to her character. When she was all beat up and injured and in the Brigham and Women's Hospital, one of the chaplain got to know her and literally visited, and to this day is still visiting with her for 3 years, 3.5 years. Dr. Zeisel, 3.5 years later, all these people continue to visit with her just because she's such a wonderful, wonderful person.
0: Oh, God. It's a lot. He's laying it on really thick. And I had to watch the entire presser on Friday, but now hearing him request this pardon, it's becoming, it was already a circus, but this is just taking it over the top. Let's hear this one, and then we'll go to the calls. This is cut 10.
12: What's next for Lindsey?
13: I'd like to say that perhaps Donald Trump, who felt compelled to speak out about this case, may very well, Mr. President, I would hope that you would consider this young lady, type of person she is, what she's been through, and consider a pardon.
0: That's the other part of it.
13: My pleasure.
0: That's the other part of it, Taylor. What she's been through. That's, and I understand she's his client, and that's the line they're going with, what she's been through and how awful this has been for her, and I would imagine that it would be awful for her to have to relive all this. But again, she's not the one who I feel all of this sympathy for. I feel sympathy for her three children who were lured down to the basement and strangled to death with exercise bands. And I am confused why he keeps making it out to be like everyone's being so mean to her. I mean, if anything, she's getting a lot of this like weirdo support from these pink-shirted people outside. But even that he's not happy with. It's like, you guys have no idea. She had to come to trial every day. Well, yeah. Yeah. And that was the other thing. Oh, she, and the way she came to trial every day, and she worked so hard. Well, if you kill your kids and you're on trial, yeah, you got to come every day. I don't even get it. I don't even get it. Jimmy, you're up next on The Grace Curley Show. Go ahead, Jimmy.
14: Hey, good afternoon, Grace. I think I'm going to shift topics on you.
0: Yeah, please do. Honestly, Jimmy, please do.
14: Yes. Okay. I was telling your call screener, I'm one of your New York listeners, you know, and I'm watching Fox News just now, and they had the press conference down in the city, the so-called press conference of the petitioners, of the family members of the victims of 9/11 that do not want the mayor to attend the ceremonies this week. So they had everybody speak, who they had up there, the head of the Catholic League was there, Councilwoman Palladino spoke, and they turned to the press corps and they said, any questions? And all you got was crickets. And even Harris Faulkner, she says, it's a press conference. She says, are you kidding me? She goes, I'm so glad we covered it, as if to get like the word out. And that was my take on her comment. And it's just a disgrace. I mean, the New York press corps won't ask questions about 9/11, and all these victims' families are there. I mean, this Mamdani guy, he's that radioactive that they don't want to touch a news story or ask a question. It was an awkward silence, and it was beyond bizarre. It's just...
0: Yeah, but you know what, Jimmy? On the flip side, because you know I always love to go glass half full, it's better than... They probably stopped themselves from asking a question along the lines of, do you think you're Islamophobic for not wanting, do you think that you're actually these transgressions that you're committing against the mayor, do you fear for a Muslim backlash because of your press conference asking Mamdani who pals around with Hassan Piker not to come? I mean, that's what we could have been dealing with. So if that's the other option, I would take the silence. At least they had the courtesy to not ask the dumbass questions that were probably, you know, pouring through their heads at that moment. But I agree with you. I agree with you. I think that Mamdani is going to go to this on 9/11 in New York City. He is the mayor, and like Taylor said, I don't think there's another option for him. But I totally agree with you that it's disgusting the way these families are treated, the way the story or the narrative from our despicable press seems to always be about how the real victims are Muslims who are, you know, getting undue backlash and are fearful for their safety. That's not what the story is here. Like, again, you have to, maybe we focus on the people 25 years ago who were jumping out of buildings. Maybe we focus on the people, like, for example, and this is one of the stories that sticks out to me, and a lot of people have been talking about it, Todd Beamer, 32. I remember when all this was happening, Taylor, and I'd hear about these people, they seemed so old to me. You know, we were in fourth grade, and you hear about the heroes and the firefighters, and they seem old. Like, you're in fourth grade. Everyone seems, oh, they're all adults. 32 years old. Father of three. His wife was pregnant with their third. And he was on United Flight 93. And after the hijacking, this is from Mila Joy on Twitter, but there's also video of this. I think there's actually audio of it, too. What I saw was a woman, the operator who he was on with, explaining what she was hearing. Because that's another crazy part about 9/11 is the amount of people, and I talked a little bit about this yesterday, the amount of people who knew what was happening to a degree, maybe not the entire scope, but they knew that their life was coming to an end. And it was probably coming to an end pretty fast. That they were able to, like a stewardess on the plane, or that they were able to communicate with operators and explain calmly. Sometimes one of the women, 23 minutes talking about, here's what's happening, the hijackers are in the cockpit, this is blah, blah, blah, this is what we think, this is what we heard. I mean, right there, Taylor, like, that's heroism. That's beyond what I think a lot of people like to think about. Oh, if I was in a situation, you know, I'd be the... I'm so humbled and so in awe of people who, in situations like this, not only remain calm, but have courage and do what's really hard. And a lot of these people, they're on the lines with the operators. They're giving them critical information that saved countless other lives, because then they were able to figure out. And actually, what's so incredible about Flight 93, and I know I'm not telling you guys anything you don't know, but because they were able to figure out that these planes were being used as weapons, they were able to rush the cockpit and the plane went into a field in Shanksville instead of Washington. And who knows how many people they saved by doing that, by putting up that fight. So there's all of these stories that we should be talking about and sharing. But if you tune into any of the mainstream media, it's like, let's talk about how everyone's being mean to Hassan Piker, and he's just a streamer who wants to explain why we deserve 9/11. And you know why we deserve 9/11? Because hurt people hurt people. Who knows how many of these terrorists didn't have access to five-star restaurants and Michelin-quality dining? If that's the other option that they sat that one out for, I say to the reporters, good job. Maybe don't ask questions. Ron, you're up next on the Grace Curley Show. Go ahead, Ron.
15: Grace, how are you?
0: I'm good. What's going on?
15: So with the 9/11, I think there's a million stories around 9/11, but I think when it comes to warning people about Islam, then we need to talk about Daniel Pearl. But that's not the reason that that I had called. I was saying that the defense attorney for Lindsey Clancy, it sounds like in the process of trying to gaslight the public and everybody, he's gaslit himself.
0: Yeah, that's a good way to say it. That's a good way. But then the part of it, Ron, that sticks out to me, and this was Mark Bedereau who posted on social media. He said, the President of the United States has no ability whatsoever to issue pardons in connection with state criminal prosecutions, basic federalism. And a lot of people's responses to that and he knows that. So a lot of this has to just be theater and has to be just keeping himself in the headlines and keep generating this hysteria around this case. I don't think I can't imagine that he doesn't understand federalism, that he doesn't understand Trump doesn't have this ability, and perhaps he just wants to keep it going, keep up the obsession with this case. And maybe that, as a lawyer, maybe that's a smart thing to do, but I'm just letting everyone know, and this is my new thing. I get on these panels sometimes and say, everyone's an expert, everyone has a law degree, everybody's smarter than I am. And I go, all right, that's all well and good, but can I just tell you how it reads to a normie, how it reads to a regular gal? It's weird. It's weird, and it's upsetting, and it makes my stomach turn. And that's how I feel right now, which is, if you know that Trump can't do that, the only reason you're saying this on Good Morning America is to get people talking. And look, it's working. It's working. I'm happy for the distractions. Like when the caller said, I'm going to change the subject. But it is a big story today. There's no questioning that. Thank you for the call, Ron. We'll be right back. We'll take more calls. I'm really loving how people are weighing in on all these different issues, and it's really open to you guys. If there's one story that is sticking out to you, feel free. I do want to hit on the Nick Shirley story before we wrap up today, so stay with us. We'll be right back.
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0: Welcome back, everyone. We've got two big stories in the next hour. Nick Shirley speaking at Harvard and Corey Lewandowski in his bombshell report in the Wall Street Journal. We'll get to both of those. Tom, you're next up on the GCS. What's going on, Tom?
25: Hey, I was just saying is, you know, one of the things that with all this immigration talk is everybody forgets how the investigation unfolded afterwards, how these terrorists got into the country, how they took all the flying lessons, and, you know, a few people saw red flags, but it was like, oh, no, let's all just, you know, get along, and then look what happened.
0: Yeah, yeah, and wasn't one of the people, and correct me on this, Tom, if I'm wrong, wasn't one of the people, who's that actor, Taylor? He's a great actor, he's a Republican, he's on Twitter all the time, and he actually saw, like, a dry run and alerted federal authorities about it before 9/11. Do you remember this story?
26: John Voight?
0: No. No, not John Voight. I'm blanking on his name. My dad's going to be so mad at me because my dad...
26: Oh, James Woods.
0: James Woods, yeah. Yeah, and he saw a dry run of this, or at least this is what's been reported, and he alerted them. But to your point, Tom, you're right. I mean, when you aren't on top of, and that's why everything has changed so drastically in this country now, but when you are not on top of who's coming into the country, there are a lot of bad actors out there. We are the devil to a lot of people around the world. And we'll talk more about that when we come back. But thank you for the call. Don't go anywhere. We've got more on this on the other side.
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3: A new report from the advocacy association Protect Our Care estimates that more than 15,500 New Hampshire residents have lost their Medicaid or CHIP coverage as a result of federal legislation. The report also flags that rising premiums will prevent more people from being able to afford health care. As of next year, new work requirements will go into effect for people on Granite Advantage, the state's expanded Medicaid plan. People between the ages of 19 and 64 may need to participate in 80 hours each month of work or community engagement activities to retain coverage, according to DHHS. The program will also require twice yearly redeterminations and limit retroactive coverage, going back 1 month for those on Granite Advantage and 2 months for those on other types of Medicaid. I'm Rob Roberts.
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5: Weeks left to the midterm elections. I'm Lisa Brady, Fox News.
6: We have some very real threats right now. We have people that want to go a different way. They want to go a communistic way. Well, that's not going to work. Number one, we're not going to let it happen, but that's not going to work.
5: President Trump criticizing Democratic socialists who've had some key primary wins around the country. In the new Fox News power rankings, Democrats in general are still favored to retake the House in November, though 17 races are considered toss-ups. And while the president's approval ratings are underwater on cost of living and inflation, polls also find lack of enthusiasm for Democratic alternatives. Voters in New Hampshire choosing candidates today for Congress, governor, and the state legislature, with a lot of focus on the race to replace retiring Senator Jeanne Shaheen. Crowded primaries include former U.S. Senators Scott Brown and John Sununu for Republicans, while Democratic Congressman Chris Pappas faces socialist Karishma Manzur. President Trump paying tribute to the heroes of 9/11 ahead of Friday's anniversary.
8: With a 21-foot steel beam recovered from the World Trade Center on display near the White House, President Trump honored first responders who rushed to the Twin Towers 25 years ago this week.
6: They were running up those stairs, and they knew what was going to happen. There wasn't one of them that thought otherwise. The bravery is really incredible.
8: Tunnel to Towers is displayed the beam on a cross-country tour this year, ending later this week in New York City.
5: Fox's Jared Halpern at the White House. The president also posthumously awarding the Medal of Freedom to volunteer firefighter Wells Crowther, credited with saving at least 18 lives before he was killed when the South Tower fell. More than 600 flights canceled after a technical issue in Britain's air traffic control system, causing flight disruptions across the UK. Officials say an issue was found in a flight processing system, which is beginning to recover after a fix by engineers. 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
15: Partly sunny skies and temperatures between 75 and 80 on a northwesterly breeze out there this afternoon. We drop between 55 and 60 under fair skies tonight, only to have clouds win out as we go through the day on Wednesday. A little more humidity in the air with temperatures between 75 and 80. Some showers later in the day and some passing showers as we go through Wednesday night. Clearing, turning windy Thursday with highs just above 80. From Stormwatch 9 Weather Center, I'm meteorologist Kevin Skorupa.
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30: Welcome, everybody. Hope everybody had a nice Labor Day. I did, too. The weather was outstanding. Outstanding. 844-500-4242. I will not be here tomorrow either. I have a paid speaking engagement. I'm not ill or anything like that. I'm just looking to make a quick score. Today is election day, primary election day in New Hampshire. You should get out and vote, no matter who you're for, whether it's Sununu or Scott Brown. And of course, there are a bunch of wacky Democrats on the ballot, and they just, oh wow, it's they're just getting crazier and crazier. 844-500-4242. You know, this is the week, the 25th anniversary of 9/11, the Muslim terror attack on the United States of America, and it's going to be one of these weeks where we're going to be hearing about Islamophobia. That's going to be the dominant theme, isn't it? And I am reminded of Norm MacDonald's famous tweet, the Canadian comedian, and it's just so true what he said, and he said it satirically, but it bears repeating. What terrifies me is if ISIS were to detonate a nuclear device and kill 50 million Americans, imagine the backlash against peaceful Muslims. And, you know, I think I'm going to collect all the backlash stories, and I'm sure they're already appearing, and I just haven't noticed them yet. But that's the plan. That's what it's going to be. You know, how dare the survivors, family members of the people murdered by Muslims on 9/11, object to a America hating, Christian hating, Jew hating Muslim mayor who wasn't even a United States citizen until 2019, who was born in Africa and who's never had a real job. How dare they say he shouldn't be at the memorial services at the World Trade Center at Ground Zero. That's what they're going to say. You know they are. 844-500-4242, 844-500-4242. I'm going to have John Heinderocker on later today from powerline.blog. He did a column that was very similar to my column, and I think there were a number of columns along those lines over the weekend saying that the holdout juror should be named Man of the Year. Keyword man, I said. I was thinking all weekend, should I have him on, or is Tuesday too late after the verdict on Friday? And then Kevin Reddington went on Good Morning America this morning and just made the most ridiculous, more ridiculous statements. And you know, Heinderocker made the point that I think I made on the air on Friday. I can't believe that Judge Sullivan didn't come down on him on Friday for how, it's starting on Thursday, but mainly on Friday, for how disrespectful he was. And you know, I have the utmost contempt for most Massachusetts judges, but still, you know, when you're in the courtroom, you have to defer to them because they're the boss. It's like, you know, when a cop pulls you over for no reason, you have to obey his orders because he's in charge. You can complain later, but you have to go along with what he says. And Reddington was just insulting this guy basically and dressing him down, and I just couldn't believe it. And I was, and then over the weekend, it occurred to me, you know, I'm not a lawyer, but I've been in many courtrooms, and sometimes I've been admonished or castigated, you know, for doing stuff like, I don't know, reading a newspaper, you know, whispering, falling asleep. Well, I used to get away with falling asleep. But, you know, I never want to get, you know, criticized or reprimanded by the judge, and certainly no lawyer wants to. And yet, Reddington just operated with complete impunity. And it's not like he was defending Karen Reed, who was innocent. She had already admitted she killed everybody. And then he goes on today, and it's the same thing. She's such a wonderful woman. She's such a wonderful woman. And did you see, too, he's got another client out in Western Mass that he's going to defend? A woman who allegedly killed her grandmother to get an inheritance because she was addicted to drugs. That's his next case. And he's also got complaints pending before the Board of Bar Overseers, which I don't think they're public yet, but they're out there on the internet. They're not very complimentary. I mean, they're not the end of the world, but I don't think they're very. They show them in a very good light. Let's put it that way. 8:04. I've been worried. I've been working on other stuff today. Maybe I'll try to get to that stuff tomorrow. I'm going to be off the show because I have to do this event in the evening up in New Hampshire, but. I will be working as I was working yesterday actually on another scandalous story. 844-500-4242 844-500-4242. Let's how about let's see here. I'm doing here's the one that's really driving everybody crazy. I mean, you don't have to have gone to law school to know that the President of the United States cannot issue a pardon in a state criminal case. Correct? I mean, doesn't everybody know that? I mean, if you didn't know it before Trump was persecuted by the Biden administration and their minions, especially in the banana republic of the state of New York, you knew it from just following the events of the last few day of the last few years. So this is Reddington with his fellow Democrat operative George Steffi Stephanopoulos, who has been sued successfully by President Trump in the past for calling him a rapist. But Reddington is on today with his fellow Democrat Steffi Stephanopoulos. Cut 10.
0: What's next for Lindsay?
7: I'd like to say that perhaps Donald Trump, who felt compelled to speak out about this case, may very well, Mr. President, I would hope that you would consider this young lady, the type of person she is, what she's been through, and consider a pardon.
0: Thanks for coming in this morning.
7: My pleasure.
30: He ended it right there. It's like he wanted, it must have been like, I told him I'd ask him that question about Trump giving a pardon. So he throws it in at the very end. It's ridiculous. I mean, why would he say something that stupid? I mean, I guess he's just trying to get noticed. But, you know, sometimes it is better to remain silent and be thought a fool than to open one's mouth and remove all doubt. Come on. 844-500-4242. So this is more of the same from the press conference, but it's new stuff. He had all weekend to think about this and to repent, to show a little remorse for the nonsense that he was spewing out in Plymouth outside the courthouse on Friday. But no. Come on.
0: Talk a little bit more about your client. What was her reaction when the mistrial decision came in?
7: Well, anybody that knows Lindsay knows her background. She's very, very intelligent, hardworking. Theme in the trial, the people that knew her, she was a labor and delivery nurse, well-respected in Mass General Hospital for about 9 years. Just a wonderful neighbor, friend, wife, mother.
30: She's a wonderful
7: just
30: mother.
7: An incredible person.
30: What do you have to do to be a bad mother in in the opinion of Kevin Reddington, age 75, still Still crazy after all these years, as Paul Simon would say. I think he's crazier now than he has been. 844-500-4242. 844-500-4242. We'll take your calls on, we got so much sound, so many stories to read. We're going to have a good day today. 844-500-4242. It begs the question, if she's found guilty in a second trial, will Mara Healey partner? That's the bigger question. Why doesn't he ask Mara Healey to partner if she's found guilty? Or couldn't Mara Healey issue a preemptive pardon? Or would it have to be approved by the governor's council? It might have to be approved by the governor's council. I'm not sure about that. The governor's council is what James Michael Curley when he was governor, used to refer to as the hawk shop. That's what it is. You can get it. It's like Alice's restaurant. You can get anything you want at the governor's council in Massachusetts. 844-500-4242. I'm Howie Carr.
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0: and he crushed the prosecution. So I said in my column, if you crush the prosecution and you're bragging about it, Kevin, why are you so angry out there? Why are you disrespecting the other side, the prosecution, just like you disrespected Judge Sullivan? 844-500-4242. I always thought it was really phony baloney when they're calling each other my brother. Oh, my brother. And with all due respect, Judge. But on the other hand, you're not supposed to just basically, figuratively, if not literally, spit in their faces. I'm Howie Carr.
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8: Partly sunny skies and temperatures between 75 and 80 on a northwesterly breeze out there this afternoon. We drop between 55 and 60 under fair skies tonight. Only to have clouds win out as we go through the day on Wednesday. A little more humidity in the air with temperatures between 75 and 80. Some showers later in the day and some passing showers as we go through Wednesday night. Clearing, turning windy Thursday with highs just above 80. From the Stormwatch 9 Weather Center, I'm meteorologist Kevin Skorupa.
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0: 844-500-4242, 844-500-4242. Just to jazz up the chump line, perhaps, today, I'm going to play a couple of cuts here that I found amusing. You know, Seattle got rid of their police chief. He was Katie Wilson's police chief, the failed DSA left wing, never worked a job in her life, mayor. And he was the police chief in Seattle, but he lived in Chicago. And there was a mass shooting, and he happened to be in the Windy City at the time. And so he was fired. So they replaced him with this guy named Andre Sales. Andre Sales. He's the interim police chief now. And so he's got, you know, we talk about the euphemisms they use, like a jailbird is now a justice-involved individual. Low-income housing means no-income housing. Working families are not working, nor are they families. Well, we have a new one today. We have a new euphemism, a woke euphemism for shooters. Shooters. See if you can spot it. Cut 20.
9: You mentioned a proactive approach. Can you be specific about what's being done in these areas as far as maybe increasing patrols or working with business owners?
10: Yep, working with business owners, increasing patrols, bike patrols, working with our community response group and our gun violence reduction unit as well, looking at ways to where we can identify individuals that are known, we call them trigger pullers in our community, identifying them, making sure that we put in cases on those individuals, working with King County Prosecutor's Office to bring these individuals to justice.
0: We call them trigger pullers? Who calls them trigger pullers? Trigger pullers, okay.
11: The new book from Howie Carr, Trigger Puller Man.
0: Was the trigger puller a justice-involved individual? All right, now we have Abdul al-Sayed. You know, we have this thing in the United States, or we used to have it. It was called the Protestant work ethic. It meant that you went out there and you worked your ass off. And, you know, there's an old saying, the harder I work, the luckier I get. Well, the Egyptian, Abdul al-Sayed, he has something to say.
12: He's an Egyptian!
0: He has something to say about the Protestant work ethic. He calls it a cult. Cut 16.
13: Now, we've got this culture in our society that we've allowed to fester where we think that when people don't have means, it's because they have failed. Poverty is not a failure. That when people live in persistent poverty, it is a failure on our society and not on those people. And that we should be driving that conversation and have the courage to have that conversation against this cult of hard work, like everybody's got bootstraps to be pulling up.
0: The cult of hard work. You know, nobody that ever voted for the Egyptian has ever been seduced, entrapped in the cult of hard work. They've all overcome it. They've overcome the cult of hard work. 844-500-4242. So this is a lib woman. I just want to keep playing some of these cuts here. This is a fat liberal woman. And so she's talking, she's doing one of these with one of these Man in the Street podcasters. And she's being interviewed about supporting Lindsey Clancy. Cut 11.
12: Hi, you look friendly. Do you have any opinions on what happened with Lindsey Clancy?
14: Lindsey Clancy, I think the husband did it.
12: Why do you feel like Patrick did it?
14: Because the evidence points to him.
12: Yeah, which evidence?
14: Where she falls out the window and her temperature was too low, and I think the evidence points to him.
12: And where do you get a lot of your news?
14: TikTok. Not an evidence source, but I get it.
12: So you support women that stand with Lindsey Clancy?
14: Yes, depending on what your view is, yes.
12: Okay. And if Lindsey Clancy was a Trump supporter, would you support her still?
14: Maybe not.
12: All right. Thank you so much. Appreciate your time.
0: Obviously, a very, very well-informed member of society. By the way, the Protestant who works is now a two-time loser. I've often thought, I've always said I had Protestant work ethic, even though I'm not a Protestant. But, I mean, what's wrong with working your ass off? What's wrong with working hard?
11: That's exactly what someone in a cult would say, Abby.
0: You know, I think there's a lot to be said for the Protestant work ethic. And you can call it a cult if you want, but I'm in on it. 844-500-4242. You know, I guess Ed Markey now is saying he's probably not going to debate John Deaton. You believe this? I mean, John Deaton was willing to debate these guys before either one of them, Moulton or Markey, before they even got the nomination. And he did debate Moulton a couple of times. But Ed Markey is, he's going to spend all this time running around trying to help Talafrico and the rest of them get elected, Troy Jackson. So this is from the last debate. And this was a really good question. And he never, and you can see, all these Democrats that are being asked these questions, they don't even make an effort to try to answer the questions anymore. They just pivot, as they say, to Donald J. Trump. Cut 17.
15: Senator Markey, it's for you. The Republican candidate for Senate, John Deaton, has launched a satirical website suggesting you don't spend enough time in Massachusetts. In a recent ad, Congressman Moulton says you spend too much time in D.C. His campaign team has implied you don't even live here. So, Senator Markey, where are you spending more time, Malden or Maryland? 45 seconds.
16: Look, my father was a truck driver for the Hood Milk Company. I've been born and raised in Malden, Massachusetts. It's where I live my whole life. And what Donald Trump is doing is he's bringing out the Malden in me. Every time he attacks programs for kids in Malden, sitting on their porches dreaming about what they can be in this country, the same way I was dreaming as the son of a milk truck driver. When he attacks health care programs, educational programs, environmental justice programs, that's what I fight to do on the floor of the United States Senate for those kids.
0: Except for when I vote president.
16: I am one of those kids. So yeah, I learn in Malden, but then I go to the Senate floor to fight for them. And again, on this housing bill, Congressman Moulton didn't even leave Medford in a campaign event to go down and vote on the housing bill to protect those families from skyrocketing housing costs.
15: Any rebuttal on this answer?
0: I mean, it's kind of moot at this point since he's been eliminated, but obviously he didn't answer the question because he is obviously a resident of Maryland.
16: It brings out the Moulton in me.
0: Shooter is now a dog whistle for trigger puller. You can't. You're not allowed to say thug anymore, right? You're not supposed to say thug. But now you're not allowed to say shooter. 844-500-4242-207. That woman sounds high on weed. I don't know. I don't know what she's high on. I tell you one thing. She's not high on reading books.
11: She's high on calories.
0: Yes.
11: Probably blood pressure.
0: 844-500-4242. 617, I told you on Friday via text, if you add in that she's a Trump supporter, how many of these female cultists would support her? I didn't get an answer, but that clip you just played proved my point. Maybe you should make it a poll question. If she was a Trump supporter, would the support for her completely go to zero? My answer is yes. Maybe not zero, but close to it. You know, someone made a point here, and we're going to talk about Kristi Noem and Corey Lewandowski later in the show, but, you know, say what you will about Kristi Noem, and she was terrible as the HHS secretary, and she's mixed up in all this stuff with Lewandowski, which is, there's an amazing bombshell story. It really is a bombshell story in the Wall Street Journal. But do you remember when she shot the dog, when she wrote about shooting the dog when she lived on the farm in South Dakota? She had a dog, and the dog was
17: poor
0: wild.
17: Dog died.
0: And the dog was killing the neighbor's chickens, and it was just a general blight and menace to everybody in the area. And so she finally shot it, and she wrote about it. And when she wrote about it in her autobiography when she was trying to run for president, she was denounced by everybody in the world. She was, you know, ruled disqualified from ever going to a cocktail party at a nice country club because she had shot this dog. And the dog was a bad dog. It wasn't Old Yeller. And now the same people who denounced her, and also the same people who demanded that Michael Vick go to prison, although he killed a lot more dogs than one, and they were just you know, fighting dogs. He was much worse than Kristi Noem when it came to dogs. He went to prison. And yet all the same people who wanted to put Kristi Noem and Michael Vick in prison, they don't have a problem with killing these kids. And they don't have a problem with infanticide. They're the same people who were cheering on Mara Healey when she signed the infanticide bill. 844-500-4242. 603, it's sad to say, but that woman's vote counts just as much as mine. Yeah, I know. So scary. Smarten up, America. Love shows. Mm-hmm. Yeah, I know. 508 says, is son of a milkman the new son of a mailman, like John Kasich? Yeah, son of a milkman, where do you live, Marky? Where do you live? Was the Globe right, and is Deaton right when he quotes the Globe story that you pay the minimum water fee for your parents' house? Your parents are deceased. Nobody lives in the house. You pay the minimum water fee, which means you don't use any water. So you're telling us all, how many days do you spend in Malden and you never take a shower? Is that what you're saying? 844-500-4242. 508, don't blame me. I wanted her permanently gone when the dog story came out. A lot of people did. I just thought it was really foolish politically that she would write something like that and think that there was no downside to it. You know, I mean, she didn't have much feeling for the public opinion if she thinks she can get away with shooting a dog, even a bad dog. 844-500-4242. I love my Byrna. 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
20: 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I receive Jesus Christ as my Savior and my Lord. 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I am yours. 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
0: Rob, you're next with Howie Carr. Go ahead, Rob.
24: Hey, Howie. Good afternoon, sir.
0: Hi.
24: If you let me make, I'd like to bring up 3 points about hypocrisy of the Democratic Party. Number one, as I was watching what I'm not sure if he was the new Ayatollah or whatever, he was parading the billions of dollars of equipment that Joe Biden left him that the Taliban is now using to fight against us, saying that how he's not going to give it back now because it's theirs. It was ours, but now it's theirs. So there's billions of dollars that the Bidens gave to the Taliban directly, and they're purporting it all off. I hope they had a tracker on that interview and they find out where this guy with the black towel and the beard is. But that's number one. Number two is, you know, if you go back to June 13th of 2022, we were paying over $5 a gallon for gasoline. And we were told by the Biden crime family, oh, it's for the good of the world, the green society. We're going to save the planet.
0: Right. It was a good thing because we were going to, all of us MAGA bitter clingers and deplorables, we were all going to have to give up our internal combustion automobiles. And that was a good thing, Rob. You're absolutely right. Now it's the end of the world, and it's not, and the prices still aren't even as high as they were in 2022. You're right.
24: For 50 years, we've been doing nothing over them going to blow up the world. And they're saying, oh, what's the problem now? They're all, before even Pelosi was saying how they should have done it, we'll do it in an instant, do it on day one. And now that Trump finally did something with all these lard butts that have been sitting up there stealing all the money that they could hand over fist, you know, then you got one guy that comes in and does the right thing, and you got all these crazy people coming out of the woodwork, and they're a minority. And we didn't realize they were a minority. There's a minority of crazy people out there, and a lot of them, I'm sad to say, they are not good for the country.
0: Thanks for the call, Rob. 844-500-4242. You know, we told you last week about the African Muslim in Arizona who in Tucson who shot two gay people. It was an anti-gay thing. And then he shot himself, the African Muslim, who'd come from Gambia, or the Gambia. You know, one of the people he killed was a pro-Palestinian photographer. Oh, no. Oh, no. Cameron Davis Kapara. That was one of the people killed by Usman Cisse. Kapara was a photographer who spent years documenting LGBTQ nightlife, campus demonstrations, rallies over Gaza, and protests against the ICE. So they're turning on one another, apparently. It's a sad thing. Democrat on Democrat crime. 844-500-4242. An illegal alien was attempting to flee a targeted ICE stop. This is in New Jersey last week when he ran through a stop site, which resulted in the vehicle colliding with a Tesla in North Brunswick. The wife of the mayor of East Brunswick, Brad Cohen, was one of the passengers in the vehicle who was hurt by the illegal alien. State Republican Senator Mike Testa, I used to know a guy named Mike Testa, he's dead now, also claimed that ICE is integral to public safety in New Jersey. I think it has only emboldened illegal aliens to engage in illegal behavior. He's talking about all these New Jersey Democrats that keep getting arrested outside the ICE detention facility, like Bonnie Watson-Coleman. This illegal alien was stopped lawfully by federal authorities, ran through a red light fleeing federal authorities, and unfortunately ran into the mayor of East Brunswick's wife. You think the mayor of East Brunswick has a different view now? Probably not. I'm Howie Carr. Is it time for you to finally start shopping for a new or pre-owned car, but you're not sure anymore where to get the best deal after all the changes in the industry? 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
2: A final report from the Federal Aviation Administration is giving insight into July's plane crash in Newport, where a pilot overran the runway. Investigators say the pilot was turning from the base leg of the traffic pattern when he heard another pilot report that he was on final approach to an intersecting runway. According to the report, the pilot immediately reduced his descent before resuming the landing attempt, which caused the final approach to be steeper than normal, and the pilot touched down with insufficient remaining runway. The plane crashed into nearby trees. The pilot suffered serious injuries but survived the crash. 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
4: Ahead to the midterms. I'm Lisa Brady, Fox News. Democrats have an edge in the new Fox News power rankings, still favorites to take back the House, but 17 races are considered toss-ups as the forecast changes in two states.
5: Republicans redrew Missouri's 5th District, putting it solidly in their column, but last week the state Supreme Court unanimously blocked the districts from being used for the midterms. That seat is currently held by Democratic Congressman Emanuel Cleaver. Three House races in Ohio include Republican Max Miller, who is accused of abuse by his ex-wife, as well as the 10th and 15th districts that moved from solid Republican to likely.
4: Fox's Tony J. Powers. President Trump warning that Democratic socialists want to take the country toward communism as he prepares to headline a Republican midterm convention this week in Dallas. The five people killed when an Amazon cargo jet ran off a runway in Miami were all men and part of an aviation cleaning crew. Miami-Dade County Sheriff Rosie Cordero Stutt says their company van was hit by the jet, which also hit a passenger car.
25: Five victims were transported to the hospital following the crash. The two pilots were treated and have since been released. Three victims remain hospitalized. Two are in critical condition.
4: The NTSB analyzing the flight data and cockpit voice recorders and gathering evidence at the airport, investigating why the jet traveled 1,300 feet past the runway Sunday. A tragic end to the search for a missing family in Florida after their small plane disappeared off the Bahamas yesterday. Family members say relatives in boats recovered the four bodies.
26: 80-year-old Mariel Lamar, who had more than 40 years of flying experience, according to family, was piloting the PA-34 Piper carrying his wife Lily, as well as their grandchildren, 22-year-old Christian Souza and 28-year-old Sophia Souza, who'd texted flight plans for their return to Miami to a group chat. Family members contacting authorities after seeing messages were not being delivered.
4: Lillian Wu, America's listening to Fox News.
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27: Partly sunny skies and temperatures between 75 and 80 on a northwesterly breeze out there this afternoon. We drop between 55 and 60 under fair skies tonight, only to have clouds win out as we go through the day on Wednesday. A little more humidity in the air with temperatures between 75 and 80. Some showers later in the day and some passing showers as we go through Wednesday night. Clearing, turning windy Thursday with highs just above 80. From the Stormwatch 9 Weather Center, I'm meteorologist Kevin Skorupa.
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0: Welcome to the Howie Carr Show, 844-500-4242, 844-500-4242. Primary day in New Hampshire. And get out and vote if you haven't already. I think they have different closing hours in New Hampshire, depending on the municipality. It's not like Massachusetts where they have statewide hours, 7 to 8. So get out there. I don't know what it's going to be. The big one is the New Hampshire Senate race, GOP, Sununu versus Scott Brown. Sununu's ahead in the, has been ahead in the polls all along. And on the Democrat side, Chris Pappas, the congressman from the 1st District, is being opposed by some DSA person who's supposedly closing in. I don't know. It probably won't prevail. It would be funny if Chris Pappas were to lose, though. Because, you know, he seems to check a lot of the boxes, if you know what I mean. Has anyone ever seen Tallarico and Chris Pappas and the guy who lost to Brownsberger in the state senate fight in Boston? Has anyone ever seen any of those guys in the same room? I don't think so. Kashima Manzer is the woman that's running against Chris Pappas. 844-500-4242. Have you seen this nutty woman in Ohio? She's running for governor. She was like the COVID czar in Ohio, which should be enough to make her unelectable, not to mention unhirable, just in general. But she's running for governor, and she was the COVID queen of Ohio. And so apparently her daughter called and in 2019 called 911 and said, my mother is drunk and throwing up and throwing stuff. And that's just come out this weekend. And then she's had some really weird moments on Mike recently. Let's play, because we're gonna have to get to know this woman for the next 55 days, and she's Ramaswamy is running neck and neck with her. I don't think she can beat him, especially as time goes on. But she is running close to him now, although he seems to be pulling away now that people are beginning to see more of her. So this is she's trying to start a chant. You know, there's nothing more embarrassing as a public speaker when you try to start a chant and nobody picks it up. It's worse than telling a joke that nobody laughs at. Cut 21.
11: You cannot buy this state. You cannot buy Ohio. You can't buy us. You can't buy us. You can't buy us. You can't buy us in Ohio. That is the end of this.
0: Oh, way to go, Ohio. That works a lot better than her chant. But anyway, she was at a fair over the weekend, and in Canfield, in the northeastern part of Ohio. And she claimed that there was an assassination attempt against her. An assassination attempt. Okay? Apparently, not so much. The New York Times, of all regime-controlled media, couldn't even back it up. This is what the New York Times said. An armed man was arrested Sunday after forcing his way through a crowd toward Dr. Amy Acton, the Democrat nominee for Ohio governor, the authorities said. Dr. Acton was giving a speech at the county Democrat Party tent at a fair in Canfield when a man pushed through the crowd, knocking over two elderly audience members, according to the county sheriff, Jerry Green, and two witnesses. The man did not draw his weapons, according to Sheriff Green and the witnesses. Dr. Acton was not injured. So, where was the assassination attempt? Mark Kelly. There's no place in our society for political violence. Where was the violence? Pete Buttigieg. There's no place for political violence in this country. Did they issue statements when Lee Zeldin was actually attacked by a guy with a knife on the campaign trail in New York City when two cholos opened fire at his house when he wasn't there on Long Island, and his two daughters were there on a Sunday afternoon. He was out campaigning. Did they say anything about that? Ruben Gallego, who has been charged with assaulting his wife in the past, the charges were dismissed. I'm thankful Amy Acton is safe. My thoughts are with everyone who was injured. Oh, my goodness. They just ran with the story because it made them feel good. 844-500-4242. This is one of the New Hampshire congressional candidates, Stephanie Shaheen. And she's the daughter of Gene Shaheen. We'll play a Gene Shaheen cut. But this is Stephanie Shaheen. She doesn't know anything about American energy, but she's trying to explain it to you and me. Cut 14.
12: And energy prices, wind, solar, renewables, that's the future. We're never going to get a balanced budget and have the resources we need relying on fossil fuels.
0: Huh? Do what? As they used to say in North Carolina. What's that, you say? I don't get it. Okay, so this is Gene Shaheen. This may be old, but it's still an oldie but a goodie. Gene Shaheen is talking about how she doesn't know any Democrats who want free health care for illegals, and Fox was just prepared for her. Yeah, they just played the cut from the 2019 Democrat presidential forum where they asked, should illegal aliens get health care, free health care? And they all, raise your hand if you support it. They all raised their hands. But anyway, here it is. This is Gene Shaheen being set up.
15: I haven't heard anybody in my party saying that illegal immigrants should get access to the health insurance marketplace.
16: I'm so glad you said that. Actually, I have some tape of your Democratic Party members saying this on the debate stage. So they've all said, and let's play the clip.
17: A lot of you have been talking tonight about these government health care plans that you've proposed in one form or another. This is a show of hands question, and hold them up for a moment so people can see. Raise your hand if your government plan would provide coverage for undocumented immigrants.
0: Free stuff!
16: Senator, that's literally every member of your party, from moderate to more progressive, that have said that in the past.
0: Humana, humana, humana. The Shaheen family, they're really they really move fast on their feet, don't they? And they really have all the facts at their fingertips. Robert, you're next with Howie Carr. Go ahead, Robert.
18: Oh, yes. Yes, thank you, Howie, for taking my call. Just going on what you just said, I've been working 42 years as a technician, trained as a refrigeration person since 1984. My body is beat, and I'm trying to get health care. And guess what? Denied. 40, and I worked for, you know, I paid 1.2 million credits and all this stuff. They can, you know, I'm being matched dollar for dollar, 7%. And the company matches 7%. But anyway, the purpose of my call is the tragedy with that girl, Clancy. I'm not sure if I said the word right, Chauncey Clancy. If she was to do the damage to those kids with a Smith & Wesson or a Colt 45, would they be the company held responsible? And then they have this other person who did something similar to a two-year-old or something. Now, if they find out that they were taking the same drug, both of these beautiful parents, couldn't they make that similar accusation as saying, instead of being the gun, it was the medication?
0: Well, I don't know. I don't know what point you're getting, except that there are multiple. It's more than double standards here. I mean, she's just getting the benefit of the doubt. Like I said, she killed kids, and these women want to treat her more leniently than they wanted to treat people like Christy Noem and Michael Vick, who killed dogs. And now that I think about it, someone mentioned it. Remember Mitt Romney came out in 2012 when he was running for president against Obama, and it came out that he had put his he was you know, in Massachusetts, but he was from Michigan, so he was going back to Michigan to visit. He didn't have anywhere to put his Irish setter, Seamus. So he bought a crate and put Seamus on the roof of his car and just drove back to Michigan with Seamus on the roof. And Seamus, I assume, you know, being a dog, he's got a... dogs like smelling stuff. Dogs, that's why dogs stick their snouts, their heads out the window of the car when you're driving around. So they said, Mitt Romney abused Seamus the dog. He didn't kill Seamus. But they're treating him like he did. And the guy he was running against, Barack Obama, admitted in one of his books that he had eaten dogs when he was a kid in Indonesia. And that book was a bestseller. And then one of the guys who was writing a biography about him quoted the book, and everybody said, what a racist to say Barack Obama eats dogs just because he's a Muslim and he's black or whatever, they said. And the guy, the biographer said, I just got it out of his book. It was on page 37. Nobody who bought the book, like a million people bought the book because they wanted it on their coffee tables. Nobody got to page 37 to read that? 844-500-4242. All right. I'm Howie Carr.
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4: 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Jared, what's the poll question? 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
5: Today's poll question, which you can vote in at HowieCarshow.com, is will Mamdani attend the 25th memorial anniversary of 9/11 in New York City on Friday, despite survivors' demands that he stay away?
4: Yes. What does he care?
5: Yeah, 81% of the audience says yes, 13% say no, and 6% say they're not sure.
6: I actually feel really bad for him. You know, he knew 19 guys who died on 9/11. I mean, what are the odds?
4: Will you send that out? A couple of texters tweeted out. So you can get it at Howie Carr Show.
7: He had reason.
4: Okay. We're going to get you some sound cuts from the from some of the jurors in the Lindsey Clancy trial, including the forewoman. And she's going to be talking about the man of the year, the winner of the Profiles in Courage Award. We'll have that. Do we have it now?
5: We don't have it. We have that one clip from it, but they interviewed, NBC 10 interviewed three jurors, mm-hmm. and they look exactly how you assume they would look.
4: Are they looking pink? Are they looking
5: no pink hair, pink? But a couple short haircuts. One's almost kind of like a boy's regular, and longer white hair. So,
4: okay. We don't know their names, but probably one or two of them have hyphenated last names at the very least. Join me this Friday from 2 to 5 at Tuck's Trucks. 244 Washington Street in Hudson, Mass., brought to you by Fisher Plows. I'll have my books, Mass Corruption, Volume 1, and Paperboy for sale, and you'll be able to see Police Blotter Facts Friday Live. That's this Friday from 2 to 5 p.m. at Tuck's Trucks, 244 Washington Street in Hudson, New Hampshire. Always fun to be there, and we will be there on Friday. 844-500-4242. I'll also be out and about on Saturday. I'll tell you about that when we come back, and we'll have these cuts from the jurors in the Lindsey Clancy case and so much more. I'm Howie Carr. 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
8: Partly sunny skies and temperatures between 75 and 80 on a northwesterly breeze out there this afternoon. We drop between 55 and 60 under fair skies tonight, only to have clouds win out as we go through the day on Wednesday. A little more humidity in the air with temperatures between 75 and 80. Some showers later in the day and some passing showers as we go through Wednesday night. Clearing, turning windy Thursday with highs just above 80. From the Stormwatch 9 Weather Center, I'm meteorologist Kevin Skorupa.
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0: 844-500-4242. 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And you can hear my Meet the Experts with former FDNY Battalion Chief John LaBarbera, where we talk about this event and the incredible work by Tunnels to Towers. They paid off 343 mortgages last year. 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So this is the Channel 10 has interviewed three of the jurors, three women, and they're not going to run the whole interview until this evening at 7 o'clock. They're going to have a special, I guess, or maybe it's in the newscast. I don't know what they have. Until football season starts, I'm not watching Channel 10. But they have released 2 minutes of it before the special or whatever tonight at 7 o'clock. So we're going to run the 2 minutes. These are the jurors. They're going back and forth, and again, we don't know their names. But here they are. They've been interviewed by Sue O'Connell from Channel 10. Go.
10: He was very arrogant. He really did not take anything that anybody said. The nurses, he tried to ask a question about the medications, and we went back to the report from South Shore Hospital. We had the toxicology report. We could see exactly the amounts. The nurses in the room spoke to that. And
11: there were nurses on the jury. There were nurses on the jury.
10: Yes. And they spoke to that specific thing. That was a question that he had. And he just completely disregarded the information that they gave him.
12: I mean, he had reasonable doubt. He admitted he had reasonable doubt after we watched that video of the interview. I think that's when it was. He admitted he had reasonable doubt. And I started filling out the forms. I was so excited. I actually, there were three forms I had to fill out. And I started filling them out. I wrote my signature on each one. And then he said, but I'm still not going to say that she's not guilty by reason of insanity.
13: I'm not sure if rogue is the right word, Sue, but every one of us in the hours of a frustration would get up and walk the room because you just couldn't sit anymore. And we'd all go to the cart with the exhibits. He, I think, got up to the cart once very briefly and went back to his seat. He would not interact with us and try to understand. We read to him on numerous occasions the definition of reasonable doubt from Judge Sullivan's instruction.
0: He's a rogue juror. I thought you could be a hero if you were a holdout juror. We come back to 12 Angry Men. Was Henry Fonda a rogue juror? I believe he was. 844-500-4242. Someone says, what is wrong with you? You've said Hudson, Mass. Twice. It's Hudson, New Hampshire. No, this is Hudson, Mass. There's more than one Hudson. This is Hudson, Massachusetts. Okay? Hudson, Massachusetts. That's where I'm going to be on Friday afternoon. 844-500-4242. Here's a tweet that Nick Shirley just put out a couple hours ago. You know, he's going to be at Harvard tomorrow, and he's getting all kinds of threats. We will make sure he feels unwelcome. This is from the Mass Daily News. Left-wing activists rain death threats and slurs on Nick Shirley's Wednesday Harvard speech. This is, again, Mass Daily News. Globe's not covering this. Guys, this guy coming to speak at Harvard's getting death threats, and the Globe can't decide to write anything about it. So Shirley just put out a tweet asking for money for security. It's really a sad thing. I hate to have to do this. It's my least favorite part about my life. I knew my life would get even more dangerous when I announced I am suing California and began accepting invitations to speak on college campuses this semester. He's suing California because they basically, given him a, singled him out and said it's now a crime to perform investigative journalism or do investigative journalism on corrupt nonprofits. That's what it boils down to. It's just outrageous. I need to raise money again for security, he says. Doing the right thing and exposing evil now puts your life in danger in today's society. For example, a UC Irvine lecturer, quote-unquote, teacher, is insinuating it would be funny to assassinate me and leftists are threatening to kill me constantly. I will not cower to the radicals of the far left who threaten and plot to kill and destroy our country. Yet the $30,000 to $50,000 a month it costs me just to stay safe doing my job is unsustainable. I make enough for my needs and my employees, but this added expense produces no return and is unsustainable on my own. If you can donate, please donate here, nickshirley.us. Donations are tax deductible and go strictly towards security operations. Anything helps. If you cannot donate, no worries. Please like and share this so more may see it. God bless, Nick. And here's this guy, Goldman is his name, Matthew Goldman. He's a UC quote-unquote lecturer. He tweeted out, someone can do the funniest thing just before the Kirkiversary, which is, I guess Thursday. It's September 10th. So he wants him to be shot. Amazing. 844-500-4242-802. These women view what Clancy did as a fourth trimester abortion. Massachusetts just legalized it. Why wouldn't they acquit? I know. And, you know, when the jury has the right, each individual juror has the right to decide what he or she wants to do. You know, you can complain about it. You can call it jury nullification, which it certainly was in the OJ trial. Or you can be, you can be a hero holdout juror like Henry Fonda in 12 Angry Men. Now they're calling this guy a rogue juror. David, you're next with Howie Carr. Go ahead, David.
14: Hey, Howie. You know, this guy Reddington, for being a so-called great lawyer in Massachusetts, doesn't he know that there's a difference that a president just can't pardon her? I mean, she hasn't been convicted yet.
0: I understand.
14: I mean, it's not enough, Howie, it's like that this guy's so smart, but yet he's dumb as a box of rocks.
0: I know. He's not dumb as a box. He's unscrupulous, I would say, rather than dumb. He gave an interview to BZ Channel 4. They asked him, "Why did you ask for a pardon?" I mean, knowing that the president doesn't have a right or the power to pardon him. And this is what he said. We'll pull the cut, but I'll just play it right now. The goal is pretty simple. It's to seek help from Trump. I mean, if President Trump feels that this is a case that warrants that type of intervention from, you know, the executive branch, even though legally it's not a federal case, he has certainly has an awful lot of clout. I'm sure that were he hypothetically to reach out to Tim Cruz, you know, they're both Republicans, and I don't know, maybe he will do that, something that Tim would listen to and consider. Why would he want to intervene in this, David?
14: I know, yeah, right. I mean, Howie, of all places to go on Snapple-Upicate Station and ask for it, it's like me going through ask the devil if I can get into heaven.
0: Right. The guy that Trump successfully sued for $15 million for falsely calling him a rapist repeatedly. Yeah. And he goes, now Tim's his buddy. He's called, hey, Tim, I think Tim would help me out. You just said I crushed you, Tim, Friday. Now you and Tim are best friends. You're buddies. Good Lord. 844-500-4242. Michael, you're next with Howie Carr. Go ahead, Michael.
15: Hello, Howie. Good afternoon.
0: Hi.
15: Hey, I want to thank the caller. I want to thank the caller from Keene who called in. She's out there, you know, hustling up, talking to people. So she got me off my couch. I'm up here in, central New Hampshire.
0: Right, we know where
15: she
0: it is.
15: She got me up off the couch. I threw my overalls on, went down to the polling station, and so I'm undeclared. And, you know, they asked for the ID, and then they said, well, you're going to have to choose which ballot you want. And I've done my research, so I said, I'd like the communist ballot. And the lady immediately handed me the red ballot. I said, no, ma'am, the communist ballot's the blue one. I want the blue one. And I did it for a strategy. I want to sink Pappas. I only voted for two of the offices where there was actually... choose one, no more than one. The others were only two or three people, and you can choose up to three. But I just did that to see what I could do to sing Pappas, and I voted for Hari Krish, or I can't.
0: Right. I know who it is. The one that's supposedly surging in the polls. I don't know if, but, you know, I used to vote that way too, Michael, when I voted in, when I could take a Democrat or Republican ballot in Massachusetts. I don't think many people vote strategically like that, though, you know?
15: And, you know, I'm pretty confident. You know, nothing's guaranteed, but I'm pretty confident on the red side that the right people are going to pull it off. And,
0: so who'd you vote for in that congressional fight from among the Democrats? They have a couple of wackos in that fight, don't they?
15: So I voted for Hari Krishna.
0: But that was
15: the Krishnas.
0: I thought that I thought that was against Pappas. Who'd you vote for in the congressional fight?
15: It is. I didn't vote for in the congressional. Let me pull it up here. No, I don't recall. I did not vote for Maggie. I voted for the non-incumbent.
0: Okay.
15: That was the only two I cast a vote for because, like I said, the others, there was one sheriff running. There were
0: Maggie is spouse of Jake Sullivan, who was a coat holder for Joe Biden. That should disqualify her, just that alone, who she's married to. Thank you, Michael. Thanks for the call. I appreciate it. 844-500-4242. This is Reddington after he came back to Boston with Christina Rex on Channel 4.
16: Lindsey's facing state charges, so yeah, presidential pardon isn't an option here. So what's the goal there?
17: The goal is pretty simple. It's to seek help from Trump. I mean, if President Trump feels that this is a case that warrants that type of intervention from, you know, the executive branch, if you will, even though legally it's not a federal case, he certainly has an awful lot of clout. And I'm sure that, were he hypothetically to reach out to Tim Cruz, you know, they're both Republicans, you know, and I don't know, maybe that will be something that Tim would listen to and consider. I think any type of help that we can get is helpful.
0: When the phone don't ring, Kevin, you'll know it's President Trump getting back to you. This is the way I think it's going to play out. 844-500-4242. I'm Howie Carr.
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9: Howie Carr is back.
0: 844-500-4242. Ex-Bridgeport, Connecticut officer caught on video stealing cash from bodega during drug raid, warrant says. Down through the centuries, when cops raid a drug den, they steal the cash. I mean, it's, you know, it's one of the perks of the job, right? A former Bridgewater police officer, though, the rules have changed, was arrested Thursday after a surveillance camera captured him stealing money from a bodega on East Main Street during a drug raid, officials said. What is this world coming to when a cop can't steal money from a drug den in a bodega?
28: The bodegas.
0: in a Bogota. Matthew Johnson, 42, of Stratford, was charged with tampering with physical evidence, according to the Connecticut State Police. He was released from custody after posting a $5,000 bond. An analysis of the footage captured by Johnson's body-worn camera showed the officer, his own camera, showed the officer handled at least a $1 bill, a $10 bill, and a $20 bill as he reached into the toolbox where the cash was kept. Police wrote the videos, these are the surveillance videos, clearly showed Johnson taking an unknown amount of cash from the toolbox and placing it in his rear pocket before noticing a nearby video camera and disabling the device. Here's a pro tip. Before you steal the money, look up for the cameras. Disable the cameras before you put the money in your pocket. Lana, you're next with Howie Carr. Go ahead, Lana.
2: Hey, Howie. First time caller, long time listener.
0: Thank you.
2: I agree with all of your viewpoints for as long as I can remember, but I disagree with your point and your standpoint regarding the Lindsey Clancy trial, and I don't agree with the characterizations of the people that support her. In my view, Lindsey was failed by our feckless medical health care system. She begged for help, and instead of having her needs met, they went unmet, leaving a devastating gap between the help she needed and the help she sought out and the help she received.
0: It happens with a lot of people, and they don't kill their kids.
2: It does,
0: Lana. And it happens with men, too. Men, you know, is it okay for a man to you know, be depressed about his divorce and getting fired from his job, drink too much, and then decide to kill his kids? Is that okay?
2: That's not a fair characterization. First of all, men don't have babies. Men don't understand postpartum depression. I personally have decades-long experience with our mental health care system. It is an abhorrent mess.
0: Aberrant.
2: I like the word abhorrent. Aberrant, abhorrent. This girl begged for help. Begged. Now, you're going to tell me that Jennifer Tufts was qualified to handle this?
0: I don't know if she was qualified. There are plenty of doctors, and there's plenty of lawyers, and there's plenty of all types of professional people, all types of tradesmen who aren't qualified, but they have the credentials. You know, I mean, the system is going to fail some people, but some people don't kill their three kids. That's the difference. 844-500-4242. I'm Howie Carr.
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5: A new report from the advocacy association Protect Our Care estimates that more than 15,500 New Hampshire residents have lost their Medicaid or CHIP coverage as a result of federal legislation. The report also flags that rising premiums will prevent more people from being able to afford health care. As of next year, new work requirements will go into effect for people on Granite Advantage, the state's expanded Medicaid plan. People between the ages of 19 and 64 may need to participate in 80 hours each month of work or community engagement activities to retain coverage, according to DHHS. The program will also require twice yearly redeterminations and limit retroactive coverage, going back 1 month for those on Granite Advantage and 2 months for those on other types of Medicaid. I'm Rob Roberts.
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7: New U.S. airstrikes on Iran. I'm Lisa Brady, Fox News. The strikes targeting Iranian oil tankers.
8: These are economic targets. This is not a beginning, I'm told, of a new phase that would involve ground troops or anything like that. This is part of the ongoing effort to squeeze Iran economically because the entire economy is based on crude oil exports.
7: Fox's Jennifer Griffin. This reportedly follows more attempted missile attacks on a U.S. Navy warship. President Trump repeating earlier today that Iran will never have a nuclear weapon. He'll be heading to Texas, where Republicans will hold their first ever midterm convention beginning tomorrow.
10: This is basically a massive get-out-the-vote effort.
7: Fox's Jackie Heinrich in Dallas.
10: So this is the first event of its kind. There's no formal business to nominate candidates or approve party agendas like in regular conventions. Instead, the Republicans are planning to spotlight legislative achievements like no tax on tips, overtime, Social Security, jobs creation, border enforcement, and also American energy dominance.
7: The president expected to headline both nights. Democrats sending a delegation to Dallas to counter the Republican messaging. House Minority Leader Hakeem Jeffries says Americans are drowning in what he calls the failed Republican economy. New Hampshire, the latest state with a socialist on the ballot in primaries today.
11: If anyone is asking for affordable housing and Medicare for all, they're calling it socialism. They're so afraid that the system that is profiting from our misery is going to be challenged.
7: Progressive Karishma Manzur, one of multiple Democrats running for retiring Senator Jeanne Shaheen's seat, along with Congressman Chris Pappas.
12: Pappas sometimes crosses the aisle. He voted for the Laken Riley Act, and he has long supported aid to Israel. He has the backing of establishment Democrats, including former Vice President Kamala Harris, and liberals like Elizabeth Warren.
7: Fox's Molly Line. The Republican field also crowded, led by former U.S. Senators John Sununu and Scott Brown. 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
30: Lisa Booth reacts to an illegal immigrant accused of murdering a Virginia mom.
1: Why are Democrats putting their citizens in harm's way? Because when you look at states like Virginia, you look at localities like Fairfax County, they are essentially exercising sanctuary state and city and or locality policies in those areas. So why are they shielding these illegal aliens from deportation? Or then you look at this coordinated effort on the left right now to go after ICE agents, the very people who would remove dangerous criminals from the United States, from the interior. Or this desire to abolish ICE. And I honestly think, as crazy as this sounds, I mean, obviously the best thing you can do is what President Trump has done to secure the border. But then the two other best things I think you could do, the Save America Act and also excluding illegal aliens from the census. Because the reason why I believe that we had open borders under the Biden administration, it's for political purposes.
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18: Partly sunny skies and temperatures between 75 and 80 on a northwesterly breeze out there this afternoon. We drop between 55 and 60 under fair skies tonight, only to have clouds win out as we go through the day on Wednesday. A little more humidity in the air with temperatures between 75 and 80. Some showers later in the day and some passing showers as we go through Wednesday night. Clearing, turning windy Thursday with highs just above 80. From Stormwatch 9 Weather Center, I'm meteorologist Kevin Skorupa.
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25: 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Tom Shattuck will be on in my place. But you can see me. I'll be back Thursday, and you can also see me on Friday live from 2 to 5 at Tux Trucks, 244 Washington Street in Hudson, Massachusetts. 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
6: Partly sunny skies and temperatures between 75 and 80 on a northwesterly breeze out there this afternoon. We drop between 55 and 60 under fair skies tonight, only to have clouds win out as we go through the day on Wednesday. A little more humidity in the air with temperatures between 75 and 80. Some showers later in the day and some passing showers as we go through Wednesday night. Clearing, turning windy Thursday with highs just above 80. From Stormwatch 9 Weather Center, I'm meteorologist Kevin Skorupa.
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7: Live from the Byrna Less Lethal Pistol Studio, it's Howie Carr.
8: Guess what the five are talking about? Trigger pullers. That was what the interim chief of police in Seattle called shooters now. It's the new euphemism. Trigger pullers mostly come from the justice-involved community. All right, we'll keep an eye on that. And HC, don't be so vague. What's in the Corey Lewandowski story? It's in the Wall Street Journal that was posted this morning. I'll go over it, but first we want to check in here with Chris Ryan. He's a member of the Massachusetts State Republican Committee, and he's a delegate to the midterm conventions in Dallas. Just wanted to check in with him. This is the first night. I don't think there's much going on. Chris, what's the temperature in Dallas? It's been very hot summer down there.
9: Make America great again, Howie Carr Patriots. Howie, it is Africa hot down here. Right now it's 101 degrees.
8: It's cooling off.
9: Dry heat. No, oh yeah, it's a dry heat. No, I feel like I'm in the Congo River Basin. Listen, the only thing missing is Ebola and Chinese slave boys digging cobalt with hand shovels from riverbanks. It's hot.
8: Well, listen, when do the festivities actually begin?
9: Right, so it's the 9th and the 10th, so I'm going to a little soiree that the Massachusetts Republican Party delegation is having. That's how it works, Howie. All the 56 states and our conquered territories have their delegations here, and they tend to stay in room blocks. So, you could be right. Micromanaged. Not putting any shade on anybody. It's just that's the way it is. And I'm going to pick up my passes for the mandatory breakfast tomorrow.
8: Mandatory breakfast?
9: Mandatory breakfast. The Mando breakfast will be at 0800 at their hotel. I'm not staying in their hotel. Honestly, I didn't expect to be selected as a delegate. So I got my own. After I found out where it was going to be, I got my own stuff. Use points and everything.
8: Who's down here from the party that we would recognize, Chris?
9: Well, I'm not allowed. We have a secret signal channel, just like the Secretary of War, where we entertain communication. But
8: the bat signal.
9: The bat signal, just like the Secretary of War used. So we are able to communicate internally in deep secret. But Amy's here. Brad Wyatt will be here. Janet is here. Haley, our political director.
8: Those are the Republican National Committee man and committee woman, Brad Wyatt, and Janet Fogarty and Amy Carnevale, who's the chairman of the party. Any elected officials there, Chris?
9: I haven't seen any.
8: Not that there are many to see, but...
9: Yeah, not too many to see.
8: But I'm asking. I just figured I'd ask. So have you seen any celebs, or is it too early for that?
9: It's too early, but as you know, I'm a rabid behind-the-scenes CPAC and Turning Point USA behind-the-scenes, so I penetrated security with my Nigerian-American Uber driver who loves the president, and we did a live stream on my Facebook. You can direct people to my Facebook and hit follow. You'll see 14 minutes of crazy behavior as I penetrate the inner sanctum of American Airlines Center. Go ahead.
8: All right. Well, we got to do some other stuff here tonight, but give us a report tomorrow. Tell us what happens at the mandatory meeting. I haven't been to a mandatory breakfast, I don't think, since I graduated Deerfield Academy. Thank you, Chris, and good luck. Have a good time tonight in Dallas. Stay cool. Thank you. 844-500-4242. This Lewandowski story is pretty long, but it's worth going into. It'll be in the print edition tomorrow. If you're a subscriber to the Journal, you got it this morning on the email feed on the website. Chasing side deals, flexing influence. Lewandowski's power moves at DHS, Homeland Security. When Corey Lewandowski was at the Department of Homeland Security, this is the lead, so this is the biggest one they got. He approached senior Qatari officials with a proposal. Hire me on the side. He told them he could help the tiny, wealthy Gulf state with any issues that fell under the department's purview, such as visas, the people said. Visas. I mean, that's a big deal for foreign countries, especially foreign countries that there may be some perhaps suspicious activity going on in. He approached representatives of the UAE, the United Arab Emirates, with a similar offer. Some of the foreigners were taken aback and confused why they would need Lewandowski's help when they already had traditional relationships with top administration officials. I mean, Trump sometimes has had some of these Arabs down to Mar-a-Lago. I've seen them there. I mean, they're pretty tight. I mean, they didn't need his help, obviously. The alleged money-making efforts which appeared to be offers by Lewandowski to sell government services for personal gain, came when he had an extensive portfolio at one of the most powerful agencies in the federal government. Lewandowski held the status of a special government employee, SGE, which allowed him to carry out private business. He was also in a close personal relationship with the actual DHS secretary at the time, Kristi Noem. Lewandowski now operates as a consultant. One client is Bahrain, which signed a contract with him, which is also in the same general area as the United Arab Emirates and Qatar. Soon after taking office, Noem consolidated, that's his girlfriend, alleged girlfriend, former governor of South Dakota, Noem consolidated under the secretary's control decision-making that had been delegated to sub-agencies. Essentially, all government spending over $100,000 was put under the secretary's purview. Officials said it created a massive bottleneck. They have a budget of billions of dollars. Everything over $100,000 she had to sign off on. The move was widely seen within the administration as giving Lewandowski, as Noem's right hand, the power to closely monitor and ultimately decide which companies could receive government contracts. So one of the companies that was handling the deportation agenda, that's a biggie, was a data analysis company, Palantir. They worked with DHS officials for weeks to negotiate a sprawling $2.7 billion contract. $2.7 billion. Then in November, after the contract was negotiated, $2.7 billion, Lewandowski wanted a private meeting with Palantir CEO Alex Karp. DHS officials repeatedly asked for such a meeting, saying it needed to be one-on-one between Karp and Lewandowski. Why would they want it one-on-one? Palantir officials who thought the terms of the deal were settled weren't given an agenda for the meeting. Palantir officials set up a meeting but finally canceled it. Karp and others at Palantir felt uncomfortable and concerned about the circumstances of the meeting. And finally, the meeting never happened, and the $2.7 billion purchase agreement wasn't signed. Finally, Palantir was told that the blanket purchase agreement would be revised down to $1 billion instead of $2.7 billion. Anyone a little suspicious? Lewandowski also played a role in the contracts with GEO Group, the largest provider of private prisons in the U.S., according to people familiar with the matter. When the company declined to hire Lewandowski as a lobbyist in Trump's first term in 2017, Lewandowski threatened the company that it would never receive another government contract as long as Trump was president, according to people familiar with the threat. And so for months, this time, Lewandowski blocked the firm from getting government contracts. While GEO has added new immigration detention centers under contract, the company has lost significant market share compared with its work during the Biden administration. Let's see. Democrats on the House Oversight Committee are now investigating allegations of Lewandowski, quote, shaking down contractors for kickbacks, unquote. Representative Robert Garcia, ranking member of the committee, wrote in a letter to GEO chairman and founder George Zoli. Lewandowski also placed allies across DHS, sometimes ensuring they were paid larger than typical salaries. One, Kara Voorhis, was paid as much as $19,000 a week. That's like over $1 million a year for serving in an unusually senior role as contractor at the FEMA Disaster Relief Agency. $19,000 a week. That would be, I don't think Kristi Noem got more than like $250,000. Another ally, Josh Whitehouse, a former Republican lawmaker from Lewandowski's home state of New Hampshire, joined the department as a SGE, senior governmental employee. He rarely interacted with senior officials other than Lewandowski. DHS secretary Kristi Noem and Corey, her alleged boyfriend, decided to go to the Middle East. White House officials privately complained that the pair were jetting around the globe just as top Trump aide Stephen Miller was ordering ICE, which is under the DHS purview, to dramatically scale up deportation efforts. Late in the planning for one of his trips, Lewandowski added White House, that's the state rep from New Hampshire, former state rep, to the passenger manifest. White House didn't attend significant official engagements in Bahrain and Israel, but insisted on a side trip to Bucharest, where he wanted Coast Guard and other officials to considering purchasing two icebreakers from Damen Shipyards, a Dutch firm with operations in Romania. Damen had recently been accused by Dutch prosecutors of circumventing European Union sanctions against Russia and of bribing public officials in different countries for years, the people said. Still, White House, the former New Hampshire legislator, and Lewandowski's from New Hampshire, of course, continued to push to acquire the icebreakers, and that officials who blocked such a purchase would be sabotaging the president. DHS officials were puzzled and taken aback by White House's insistence. White House also, sometimes through intermediaries, asked for specific tariff exemptions for South American countries, people familiar with the requests said. A lawyer for White House denied he made such requests. Lewandowski also called the director of U.S. Citizenship and Immigration Services, Joe Edlow, demanding that he expedite visas for certain people. Isn't that what got Senator Menendez into trouble the first time? He was expediting visas for his ophthalmologist friend in West Palm Beach. The requests appeared to be contradictory to the expansive immigration crackdown and tightened visa requirements the administration has put in place. Noem continues to serve in the Trump administration. Her brief includes reaching out to Latin American countries to cooperate on security issues. At the same time, she is also advising a Canadian mining company as a paid consultant. Noem wanted a larger staff at her new Shield of the Americas, that's the name of her quote-unquote agency, but was told no by the White House. Trump has told aides he doesn't want Noem in the administration long term. Lewandowski sought another job in the administration but was rebuffed. Lewandowski, however, has told people close to him that he expects the president would pardon him in the event of a criminal case. A lawyer for Lewandowski has said Lewandowski didn't speak about or suggest that he would seek or need a presidential pardon. That is a tough story. 844-500-4242. 617, sorry, the apple doesn't fall far from the tree. Corey and Noem deserve each other, both frauds, grifters, and fakes. Thanks, Big Talk Corey, for losing New Hampshire three times. Here's another one. 508, Lewandowski, what a scumbag. Noem the same. What the hell? Here's another one. Why did Trump keep him around? Been wondering that for a long time. Such a loser. I don't think he's going to be hanging out. Was he doing this well? Yes. Yes, he was. Yes, he was. 844-500-4242. I'm Howie Carr.
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7: Howie Carr is back.
8: All right. I'll be off tomorrow. You can see me. I'll be back Thursday, and Friday we'll be at Tux Trucks. 244 Washington Street in Hudson, New Hampshire, brought to you by Fisher Hudson. Yeah, the guy's freaking me out. He keeps calling me Ted New Hampshire. 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Mr. Garcia, you're next with Howie Carr. Go ahead, Mr. Garcia.
17: How you doing, Harry? I want to know the lawyer pretend the criminal lady killed the three kids. I don't want to name her name, but I want to know if the lawyer had grandkids, he had a son or a daughter or wife. I want to know if he had.
8: Yeah, he mentioned his son. He mentioned his son, when he was making his comments after the mistrial was declared. And, you know, Mr. Garcia, he said that Lindsay Clancy was like a daughter to him. So you'd think it'd be kind of angry that she killed his three grandkids, wouldn't you?
17: Yeah, I will. I bet you he don't have no grandkids, because you have to have compassion. You know, you have to have heart. And to protect that core, you have to have cold heart to, I don't know, family value. If he had family value, why are you going to present her case?
8: I know. He's her lawyer, and he's got to present the best case and say all these horrible things about the jury, about the judge, you know, make these ridiculous appeals to President Trump. He's an ambulance chaser. Thanks for the call, Mr. Garcia. Nick, briefly, Nick, got about 30 seconds.
18: Real quick, we know what the grafters are doing, taking all our money. This is a time for governor candidates like Minogue and candidates around the country who were in danger of losing the House and Senate. How about we look at the states that should be not having state income taxes like here when they're blowing money big time on the grafters?
8: Yeah, they are. But they wouldn't even let it go onto the ballot to give us a chance to cut the income tax from 5% to 4%. Even after $1 million was spent getting the 100,000 signatures, they wouldn't let it on the ballot. That's a one-party state for you. I'm Howie Carr.
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0: Ronnie and Tankers in the Crosshairs. I'm Lee Silicera, Fox News. Fox's Jennifer Griffin in Washington.
1: The targets, I'm told, are oil tankers, Iranian oil tankers, and this is part of an ongoing effort to squeeze Iran economically. These are economic targets. This is not a beginning, I'm told, of a new phase that would involve ground troops or anything like that.
0: This coming after more attempted missile attacks on U.S. Navy warship in the Middle East, and the Trump administration has imposed new sanctions on Iran's aviation industry.
2: This action means that no allied company or country around the globe can help these airlines, even through passenger transfer, cargo services, or general sales support for tickets, the punishment potentially being cut off from the U.S. financial system.
0: Fox Business's Edward Lawrence. The Supreme Court has declined to reinstate a Republican-drawn congressional map in Missouri ahead of the midterm elections. Conservative Justice Brett Kavanaugh denied the state's emergency request to suspend a state Supreme Court ruling that blocked the map, which preserves the Kansas City-based seat of longtime Democratic Congressman Emanuel Cleaver. His district would have been dismantled under the new map. Canada's tariffs against more than 600 U.S. products are now in effect.
3: Canada is posing tariffs as high as 50% on milk, steel, and aluminum products, 20% on cheese, seafood, or household appliances. The 50% tariffs on Canadian goods include products ranging from wine to hockey equipment and cement, with several key Canadian exports, including energy and critical minerals, exempt.
0: Fox's Alex Hogan. Canadian Prime Minister Mark Carney defended the retaliatory tariffs, saying Canada was matching the U.S. measures dollar for dollar. Wall Street stocks ended the day lower in the first trading day after the holiday weekend. The Dow lost 628, the NASDAQ off 85, the S&P minus 45. 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
7: I'm Elizabeth MacDonald, and this is the Fox Business Report.
8: The major averages ending near the worst levels of the trading session as oil prices spiked on Middle East fighting. The Dow was sharply lower as healthcare weighed on the blue chip index as Dow member Amgen stock fell 10%. Software stocks tumbled on AI disruption fears. The Magnificent Seven big cap tech stocks were mostly lower, led by Nvidia and Apple. Strength in chips cushioning Tuesday's losses. Crypto stocks falling as Bitcoin retreats further from $80,000. Oil prices climbing to a three-month high with West Texas Intermediate crude at $93 a barrel. Investors remain cautious before the PPI and CPI inflation reports and Oracle's earnings this week. The Dow down 628 points, the NASDAQ lower by 86, S&P 500 down 45. That's your Fox Business Report. I'm Hillary Barsky, invested in you.
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17: Fair skies out there tonight, wind lightening up, temperatures dropping back between 55 and 60. Clouds winning out pretty quickly early on your Wednesday. Temperatures in the afternoon with a little more humidity between 75 and 80. This will set up the next front coming through late in the day and into Wednesday night with some passing showers. That will give way to some sunshine and a gusty wind on Thursday with highs just above 80. From Stormwatch 9 Weather Center, I'm meteorologist Kevin Skorupa.
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4: Welcome back, everyone, to the Grace Curley Show. And as I mentioned, as a lot of the callers mentioned, we are leading up to the 25th anniversary of 9/11. Hard to believe it's been 25 years. And, you know, Tom Shattuck hit on this yesterday. I think it's worth repeating that there are a lot of people out there who either don't remember it or weren't alive for it, who don't treat it with the same reverence that a lot of us do, which is it was a day that changed everything. And as we talk about that anniversary, the day after is the 1 year anniversary, something that is so fresh, of Charlie Kirk's assassination. And the reason I bring this up is because Nick Shirley, now a lot of you know Nick Shirley, he's the fraud kid, right? He's the fraud guy. He went to these daycares, the Learing Center, and he filmed himself knocking on the doors and asking to be let in. And to find out if any learning is, I think, what it was supposed to be called, was going on. And this was all in Minnesota. Tim Walz, you know, poo-pooed it. Oh, no big deal. You know, don't worry. It's all right-wing propaganda, that kind of thing, as he stuffs his face with white guy tacos. And he's not concerned with Nick Shirley's reporting. Well, the Harvard Republican Club decided that they want Nick Shirley to speak at Harvard tomorrow night. And you could have guessed what happens next. The online left is not happy about this. They don't like anyone who's going to rain on their parade of socialism and fraud and diversity, wink, wink. And they don't want Nick Shirley there. So what they decided to do is start leaving hateful comments underneath this post by the Harvard Republican Club. And I want to read you just a couple of them, because it does tie back into Charlie Kirk. One of the comments that I think is really scary, and it's never the comment, Taylor, that scares me. It's the amount of likes the comment gets. It's the amount of support from other people. And in my heart of hearts, I choose to believe that the majority of those likes come from bots, because I can't live in a world where I think that people are this evil. But this person commented under the post about Nick Shirley, "Someone can do the funniest thing just before the Kirkiversary." So yes, we are now getting jokes about how it would be hilarious if someone were to assassinate Nick Shirley like they did that other guy who was going to college campuses and saying things we didn't like. Like we did that other guy who wasn't hurting anyone and was just voicing a different opinion. Remember, they shot him through the neck and he died? Now you could do it to Nick Shirley. It's his LOL. This is what's happening. This is the state of
0: so many young minds in America. It's disgusting. It's infuriating. And all he's there to do is talk about waste, fraud, and abuse. But it's too much for the Harvard folks. It's too much for these. And that's the craziest thing about young people, especially liberals. And I remember I had an editor once who told me, like, don't use that word anymore to describe the people you're talking about, because it doesn't, they do not fall under that category. But they always think that they're so courageous. They always think that they're, you know what they think, Taylor? They think if they were alive during World War II and they were in Germany, they would be the German that stood up and said, like, this is a bad idea. I don't like this guy, Hitler. In reality, they're sheep. In reality, they parrot talking points, and they cannot stand anyone who pushes back on them. They cannot debate. They cannot have good faith conversations. They cannot disagree without a safe space or without leaving comments about assassinating someone on social media. And it doesn't, if that's what you have to resort to when faced with someone who's challenging your worldview, you're probably not on that strong a ground. You're probably on shaky ground, I would guess, if you have to immediately pivot to, like, we're going to shoot you in the neck. It's also just strange how I've seen a lot of videos. It just, the levity in which people are handling this anniversary of Charlie Kirk's death. Like, it's this big joke that this 31-year-old father of two is no longer here. And by the way, I think he would have been president someday. I think that, you know, there was no telling what he could have accomplished. But to all of these young people, he was just someone who was ruining their good time. He was ruining their ability to parrot talking points and to win arguments and to come out on top. He was challenging them. And people don't like to be challenged. People don't like hard things. And he was asking them real questions. And honestly, the thing about Charlie, and I'm glad we're talking about this now, because I don't know how much, I know the anniversary is on Saturday, so I want to make sure we talk about it leading up to it. The thing about Charlie Kirk, and I never had the opportunity to meet him, but every video I watch of him, and especially since his assassination, he did it with a lot of kindness. He really did. Like, I think he's, to some people who don't know him or, you know, care to learn about him or care to really watch his videos, unless it's just a quick clip being taken out of context by, like, a Jennifer Welch, to a lot of people, they think that he was going to these campuses. I actually heard Jennifer Welch say this the other day, to, like, prey on these young people and to take advantage of them and to make them look stupid. And that's not at all what he was trying to do, Taylor. You watch videos of him where the crowd might be jeering against someone, and he says to the crowd, hold on a second, let this person talk. Like, he really was going at this from the perspective of changing hearts and minds and not trying to dunk on anyone. There were situations where you'd get some arrogant ass who would get up there and, you know, this know-it-all and think he was going to own Charlie Kirk, and that person might see themselves in a viral clip at some point. But there were a lot of people who went up there, and if he felt that that person was challenging him in a true way, he would treat them with the utmost respect, and he would actually encourage the crowd to treat them with the utmost respect so that a real conversation could happen. That is one of the biggest misconceptions about Charlie Kirk, I think, from these people on the left who have come to see him as this antagonizer, when that's really not what he was about at all.
1: Right. If he sense that you were there in good faith and earnestly, you know, putting your argument forward up against his and wanted a good back and forth, he would give you that and with respect. And that's a great example that he set for, and we said this at the time of the assassination, not just for the left, but for the right. We could all take a page out of that. It's so tempting to just dunk on somebody because they have this idiotic statement and life belief that they, you know, go forward every day with, and, you know, you could just easily dismiss them and with disrespect, but it speaks so much more of your character and your intent to treat that person with kindness that Christ showed us and engage them in a meaningful and thoughtful conversation as long as they're willing to engage with you.
0: I think that's really well said, and to your point about it being really hard to do and really tempting, I fall into that trap all the time. It's really tempting. And I think there is an element, Taylor, of, you know, if you can tell pretty quick if a person is coming at you with a good faith argument where they want to have a conversation versus someone who's calling up and they want to just, they want to clown on you. And
1: so, Michael.
0: Yeah. So you can get your, it makes sense when you get your back up a little bit, but I do wonder that sometimes. I'm like, if someone actually called up here and challenged me in a real way, I could see myself being defensive. I could see myself not giving that person a chance. I could see myself not listening or not wanting to listen. It's really hard. It's really hard to do that. I think Charlie had a really great understanding of the Bible, of the Constitution, of some of these core tenets of a person's life, that he was able to argue really or debate people in a really successful way because he had all that in his back pocket. But I think you're right. I think sometimes we get so obsessed with the winning and not so much with the conversation and you know, trying to win someone. It's not about it, because of the internet, because of these, and you see these sometimes, like people sitting in a circle and watching two people debate next to a buzzer. It's about winning. It's not about winning anyone over. And I saw the other day this clip, and I think it was from May. It was a commencement speaker, and he was talking about his two grandfathers, and they came from completely different backgrounds. One was a Holocaust survivor. I believe the other one was Muslim, maybe, or, you know, very different POVs on the world. And he talked about how they could get together, and he doesn't remember them arguing. He remembers them talking when he was a little kid. He remembers them having conversations. And he told the class, which is so rare for a college commencement speaker, but he told them, like, listen to people and think to yourself, could I be wrong? Could I be wrong? I'm saying this, by the way, for anyone listening right now, to myself. It's very valuable. We don't do it enough. We don't say to ourselves, could I be wrong? Because by doing that, you actually are going to make your own argument stronger. It's going to force you to look outside yourself a little bit. And it's really hard to, and Charlie Kirk did it, and he did it really well. And I think that these younger kids like Nick Shirley, who are just trying to expose some of the fraud, waste, and abuse, which, by the way, as John Featherston from The Maine Wire points out all the time, should piss off the left more than anybody else. Because a lot of this stuff is supposed to go to autism centers, it's supposed to go to subsidies for daycares, it's supposed to go to things that are supposed to help their pet projects, things they care about, which some of them, I can admit, are probably really doing great work and really important. And that money's not going to them, because instead, it's being used by fraudsters. It's being used to buy Lamborghinis. It's being used to pay for, to be sent to other countries. And everyone should be angry about that. But instead of being angry about that, people are mad that this young man decided to bring his iPhone to the daycare center and knock on the door. It's never the story that gets the left mad. It's the reaction to it. It's the person who decides to cover the story or to look under the hood. 844-500-4242. We'll take your calls when we come back. Stay with us.
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0: One of the other comments, and I have reached out to the Harvard Republican Club. I'm hoping that someone will get back to me before the event tomorrow night and let me know what's going on there with the reception of Nick Shirley. I'm sure he's going to bring security. Gavin Newsom has spent a lot of his time as of late, you know, he splits his day in half. Half of it is putting gel into his hair, and then half of it is trying to demonize Nick Shirley through legislation, through media hits, through podcast interviews. And so this is a young man who has received a lot of vitriol for exposing fraud, waste, and abuse. Who would have thought it was a partisan issue? But one of the things, Taylor, one of the comments, and obviously the Kirkiversary comment, the implication that, or the insinuation that someone should try to assassinate Nick Shirley for going to a college campus and speaking to people, that is the one that's sticking out to at least the Mass Daily News, which reported this story, and people on social media. But there were other comments that I found even more ironic, or not ironic, I guess, but there were a lot of comments about how Nick Shirley could never get into Harvard, and so they think it's ironic that he's being asked to speak there because he would never get in here. He's too dumb, and now he's being asked to speak here. And all these people are laughing, hi-yuck, how funny is it? He's an idiot. He would never get in. And it brings me to one of my favorite Achilles heels of the left, which is, try as they might, they have brainstorming sessions, they have autopsies, they have think tanks, they have strategists, they spend millions of dollars, they get together, they run through what we went wrong. And one of the things that always comes up is, like, we have to stop being such snobs. We have to stop assuming that the only people that add value are people with MBAs. We have to start looking down on people who might not have the same education as us, but might have had a different education, may have had an education in the real world, in life. And those people can contribute something different, and it doesn't make them less than. It doesn't mean that their opinions don't matter. It doesn't mean that we're better than them. That is

hatred for these viewers that he's trying to bamboozle is right below the surface. So he cannot have that discipline and control. A lot of what I see from progressives is they'll talk about how we have to have a bigger tent and we can't be snobs and we can't be elitist and we have to listen, we have to get outside our bubble. But it's really hard for them to do. Because in their minds, it's ridiculous that someone who they don't think academically could get into Harvard is being asked to speak there. But what they're missing is that these Harvard Republicans can understand that there are people who might not get into Harvard who can still add something of value or bring something to the table that's worth listening to. And to a lot of us, to people listening, it's so obvious. It's so obvious. You know what it's bringing to mind for me is when I watched that documentary, which, hey, that's a good recommendation, especially on the anniversary, but the documentary on New York City, the Rick Burns documentary, there were several moments that were focused on Al Smith and his upbringing and his hard knock life. And, you know, he's a real success story and American dream kind of thing. And someone in Tammany Hall was very impressed by him, and someone else warned that person, hey, you know that Al Smith didn't go to college, right? Like, he told him that as though, don't get too excited about this guy. He didn't go to college. And the guy looked at him and said, if Al Smith went to college, he wouldn't be Al Smith. And all I mean is, for some people, college is the way to go and it's great. But for other people, just because they didn't do what you did, or just because they don't have the same academic background as you, for you to dismiss that person and not understand why what he's doing, what Nick Shirley is doing, is resonating with people all across this country. People see those reports. They see him in Minnesota. They see him in California. And they're angry. And they feel seen. And they feel like someone is doing a really good job of exposing a corruption that has been there for decades. And they don't care that he didn't go to Harvard. Only you care about that. A lot of these progressives, a lot of these Democrats, it's like, you guys have this litmus test for people of who gets to speak and who doesn't, who gets to have an opinion or who gets to have a say and who doesn't. That's not how this works. And it really does stem from, I think, just being snobby. Being snobby. And remember the cut, Taylor, a million years ago with Devin Nunes, where that woman was on Morning Joe and she made fun of him for being a dairy farmer? And then they make fun of Mark Wayne Mullen for being a plumber. They have this hatred for people. And for people who work with their hands, or for people who didn't write the 40-page thesis that they wrote, that they stayed up all night writing for their professor. Big whoop. I would take Devin Nunes. I would take Mark Wayne Mullen. I would take Nick Shirley over the whole lot of these Harvard-educated bow tie nerds.

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5: Fair skies out there tonight with lightning up. Temperatures dropping back between 55 and 60. Clouds winning out pretty quickly early on your Wednesday. Temperatures in the afternoon with a little more humidity between 75 and 80. This will set up the next front coming through late in the day and into Wednesday night with some passing showers. That will give way to some sunshine and a gusty wind on Thursday with highs just above 80. From Stormwatch 9 Weather Center, I'm meteorologist Kevin Skorupa.
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6: Welcome back, everyone, to the Grace Curley Show. I do apologize. I misspoke. Charlie Kirk's, the anniversary of his death is September 10th, so we will be on the air for that. Let's go to Tim on the line. What's going on, Tim?
9: Hey, Grace. This is Tim, and I actually work for Turning Point Action, which is Charlie Kirk's organization. I live up in New Hampshire. Can you hear me?
6: Yes, I can. You sound great, Tim. I appreciate you coming on.
9: Okay, yeah. I work for Turning Point Action. That's Charlie Kirk's organization. I appreciate you mentioning his anniversary. A couple things. Turning Point Action is working hard in New Hampshire to get disengaged Republicans and new registered Republicans into the polls to vote today. Charlie Kirk, at the time of his assassination, believes heavily that New Hampshire was flippable, especially on the federal delegation side. And I just wanted to call and update people and encourage all registered Republicans, regardless of how you feel, the voting is really important. And if you need an excuse, it's the property tax issue, which will be coming up in the general election.
6: Yeah, and Tim, since I have you on the line. You on the line, and you're from Turning Point USA, and you know the group there in New Hampshire, speak to us a little bit about what this anniversary means and why people should take stock and reflect on Charlie's mission.
9: Well, for me, it was significant. I'm you know, I'm middle-aged, but it was nice that Charlie Kirk would engage younger people, younger conservatives, to get out and vote and be more active in their community and be okay that their voice is heard. You know, I think Democrats have typically, especially in New England, kind of take it to the streets and are more out there, where Republicans are more, obviously, conservative. They're more reserved. But Charlie Kirk, he opened that door and said, it's okay to be Christian. It's okay to be conservative. So I think that was the lasting message for him.
6: Yeah, and I just want to ask him, do you have any predictions as to how this race is going to go in New Hampshire? I know the big fight is Sununu versus Scott Brown. What are your predictions there?
9: I don't have any predictions. I'm not a prediction person. I think they're both great candidates. I voted for Scott. I was used to live in Massachusetts, and I've since been up here for about 12 years. But I think they're both good candidates. It looks like Sununu is winning the poll so far, but Scott Brown is very well liked. I've done a lot of work throughout New Hampshire this year, and he's very well liked, especially in rural areas.
6: And I'm sure you've been following the Democrat side of the primary as well. Any insight for us onto what's going to happen there?
9: No insight. I don't focus on them. We'll just kind of play. You know, we're just getting our candidates lined up on the Republican side, make sure everyone's squared away and ready to go.
6: All right. Well, Tim, I appreciate it. And
9: thank you.
6: Thank you for calling in. Yeah, this is from Reuters on the race in New Hampshire here. It says, a late surge by a progressive challenger has injected drama into New Hampshire's Democratic Senate primary today, threatening to complicate U.S. Representative Chris Pappas' path to nomination. So this is a story, a tale as old as time. The new progressive comes in and kind of shakes things up. A lot of times you think it's going to be not a problem. Sometimes it's not. Here in Massachusetts, it wasn't a problem for a lot of our older and more established Democrats, but sometimes it throws a wrench in it, so you never know. Chris, you're up next on the Grace Curley Show. What's going on, Chris?
10: Yeah, I'm a little, I think the deification of Charlie Kirk is a little rich. Of course, nobody deserves to get shot like that, but and he became famous establishing a database designed to dox professors that had opinions you didn't like, including Heather Cox Richardson. That's not a very nice thing to do. Also said Martin Luther King was an awful person. And he thought that some patriot should bail out the guy that attacked Nancy Pelosi's husband with a hammer.
6: Yeah, I'll have to fact-check a lot of this because I've seen a lot of fake news being reported or things being taken out of context about what he said. But I really, without even getting into that, Chris, I want to focus on the first thing you said, because I know you call in here a lot, and you said, I don't think he deserved to be shot in the neck. And I think that's where you can kind of end it, you know, on the one-year anniversary of this young man's death. I think that's okay. I think it's okay just to say, I don't think he should have been shot in the neck. I don't think we need to go into, like, every political disagreement you've had or everything that you think he did that was wrong. Because I can tell you, Chris, that if a left-wing... if a left-wing streamer or if a left-wing social media person or if a left-wing person who had the same stature, the same status in the Progressive Party, which I can assume you're a part of, was assassinated in front of the entire world, one thing I can tell you I would never do, Chris, is I would never come on here on the anniversary of that person's death and explain all of the disagreements I had with their politics.
10: Well, you're making that be something that I think I believe he is a white nationalist, and I think white nationalism is really.
6: But again, Chris, I don't care what you believe him to be. I think you could stop at. I don't think he deserved to be shot in the neck. Like that's kind of the lead here that I think your side should focus more on.
10: Okay, I hear you, but so the issue is gun control, or then what?
6: Oh boy. We're losing it again. The issue is that a left-wing radical shot him in the neck for going to a college campus and disagreeing with people like you. That's the issue here. It's really not complicated. I am starting to understand, though, how things could be complicated for you if this is the way your brain goes, where it's like, oh, what's the problem? What's the problem? The problem is that a 31-year-old father of two was shot in the neck. And that he was assassinated in front of the entire world. The problem is that there are two little kids who are going to be raised without a father, and that people like you think that's okay because you disagreed with his politics, or you don't think it's okay, but then you want to go on this whole road of everything he tweeted or everything he said that I take umbrage with. That's a problem, Chris. That's a real rot in our society right now. And again, I'm just going to go back to, because oftentimes when I'm dealing with, I'm not going to call you a moonbat. I'm going to be really respectful. I'm not going to mention the fact that you call into the show a bunch, which I think probably speaks to something, but we're not going to go there. But all I can do in a situation like this, for myself, to figure out if I'm a massive hypocrite. This is my own test to figure out, am I a massive hypocrite? Okay, so who did Charlie Kirk debate with? Like, who would be the person that I would kind of point to on the left that would say that's your equivalent of a Charlie Kirk? That would be Hassan Piker, right? I mean, the two of them debated, the two of them, you know, did YouTube videos together or whatever. They had these kind of big events. If anything were to happen to Hassan Piker, if any violence were to occur, if he was injured in any way, I would be on this platform, Chris, telling people that I think it's a terrible thing. That's not what this country's about. And that no one should be. I would not be trying to justify it by saying, but, you know, he did say that we deserve 9/11. I don't care. I care that he said that, but I don't care in the sense of I think it should rationalize anyone to bring harm to him. I don't get here, because you keep saying like things you don't get about it. I don't get what's so hard about that. I don't get what is so hard for people on your side to just stop at the end of the sentence and say, yeah, it's really terrible. And by the way, you're kind of on the better end of this, because the worst end of it is people celebrating it and being happy about it. I'm glad to hear, Chris, because I've gotten to know you a little bit over the years on the show. I'm glad to know that you've stopped yourself from going to that end where you're out there with signs like, you know, having a celebration or singing songs about it like Hassan Piker. But it really should just end there. I'm sad that it doesn't. I'm sad that it's like we're trying to extrapolate this from people just to be decent human beings, just to have a modicum of respect for life and for the loss of life. But it's where we're at. And it doesn't have to be like that. It really doesn't.
10: What I did not say was that I'm glad he's dead. He hurt a lot of innocent people. I didn't say that. Which is what your equivalent, your guy said. So, and he did say that Martin Luther King was an awful person. Why did he just leave Martin Luther King? He shouldn't have been shot. Why didn't he leave it at that? He had to say he was
6: okay,
10: an awful person.
6: Chris, I'm asking you why you can't just say it's a terrible thing that a 31-year-old father went to a college campus in the United States of America and was brutally assassinated in front of the entire world without inserting all the little memes you've seen or all the infographics you've absorbed. Why can't you just say that? Why do you have to, but, you know, one of the things that he did once. I say a lot of things on this show, Chris, that you probably think are terrible. I make fun of people sometimes. You probably make fun of people sometimes. I say things about someone who I think is bad. If I got shot in the neck, Chris, I know that there are a lot of people out there who would be happy. And that freaks me out, Chris. Because I'm telling you this right now. I wouldn't be happy if it happened to you. I'm not happy when it happens to anyone. I don't bring up, oh, but he did say this one thing one time that I thought was really terrible. It's just a crazy way to operate, Chris. It's a crazy way to operate. You should look inward and you should really figure out how politics broke your brain to this point. And I don't want to really discuss it anymore with you. I tried. We try to have a conversation. Go ahead.
10: The very first thing I said was exactly what, you know, that he didn't deserve that. Nobody deserved that. That was the first thing I said today.
6: And then what did you say?
10: And then I went on because this guy.
6: Then I went on because I'm not making anyone out to be a saint. I said he used to go onto college campuses, and I thought he had really great conversations with people. When does that become me trying to canonize someone? You can't say that. You can't admit that he was able to. You can't admit that he had a lot of impact on young conservatives in this country. You can't admit that he was able to create a movement. Like, that all of a sudden becomes me trying to romanticize what he did or trying to create a saint out of him. That's not what I'm trying to do at all. We're all flawed human beings. We're all flawed human beings, Chris. You should know that better than anyone. It doesn't mean that you have to point out after someone's assassinated. And by the way, all the things he said with you that you disagree with, is this the punishment? Is this the punishment that he gets killed? And you said, oh yeah, well, I said that I think it's terrible. Right. And then you go on to nitpick things that, by the way, I'm going to look all those things up that you just said, because a lot of them I feel like you're taking him out of context. But that's your right to do that. I'm sure you take a lot of people out of context. I just don't think that it's necessary when we're talking about a one-year anniversary of someone being assassinated to then go on to, but actually, and I wouldn't do it, Chris. You know what? It's your prerogative. It's your style, I guess. It's not something I would do. And I wouldn't do it if it were a Democrat, and I'm not going to do it when it's a Republican. I think it's gross.
10: I'm just pointing out his own hypocrisy when he made those comments about other people.
6: And well, I wish, you know what, Chris? I'll reach out to him for comment, and I'll reach out to him for comment and see if he wants to comment back to your problems with his own hypocrisy. I'll let you know if I get through to him, okay? And maybe he can come on here and he can debate it with you. Oh, wait. No, we can't. Thanks. That's enough, Chris. We've had a great time with you. Oh, I'm pointing out his hypocrisy. Oh, yeah, I'll let him know. I'll let him know that Chris thinks he's a hypocrite. Wonderful. It's like, I just can't. I really can't. And that's why, he brought up that Pelosi thing. That's why when that kind of stuff happens, I really do have a line in the sand where I go, this is awful. We don't want to see this. Don't do that. Because you can call me a hypocrite on a million things. You really can. Okay, I talk about China. I talk about all this stuff. I got a Mac laptop right here. You want to call me a hypocrite for that? Go ahead. But you can't call me a hypocrite when it comes to denouncing this kind of political violence, no matter when or where or who it happens to. You just can't call me a hypocrite on that. So, yeah, I'm standing on this one. I'll fight you on this one. Oh, boy. And here I was. Here I was, Taylor, trying to have a nice show, trying to be friendly, trying to have helpful debate or, you know, good conversation. I actually did enjoy that conversation.
11: Yeah, that was a good conversation. I mean, not for Chris.
6: We will be back. Maybe we'll talk a little bit about this Corey Lewandowski bombshell story in the Wall Street Journal. And don't go anywhere. We'll be right back.
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6: No.
11: 97% say no.
6: I read the Mark Bedereau tweet on this earlier that it's not even possible, and I'm assuming that Reddington knew that. Some details here on this Wall Street Journal story about Corey Lewandowski, they're pretty crazy. I think a lot of us have thought for a while that this story was going to come out and that his relationship with Kristi Noem, which was a big headline grabber, was going to cause even more problems for him, Noem, and the administration. But it says one of the more serious... Red State reporting on the Wall Street Journal story. One of the more serious allegations made in the Journal story involved Lewandowski approaching senior officials from Qatar and the United Arab Emirates and offering to work for them privately, even suggesting that he could help secure visas. Hire me on the side, the longtime aide who was effectively the shadow secretary at the department last year told them, according to people familiar with his pitch. He said he could help the tiny, wealthy Gulf states with any issue that fell under the department's purview, such as visas. So plenty of conflicts of interest, and now accusations of corruption are happening because of Corey Lewandowski's very bizarre relationship. And I don't just mean their affair or their alleged affair. I mean, like, also his working relationship with the Department of Homeland Security is being called into question in a very serious way. One other thing I wanted to mention before we wrap up here, and that last caller ate into a lot of my time, but it's sometimes hard to keep up with all of the terrible governors from these blue states, and especially when I'm focusing so much on my own governor here, Maura Healey, and all of the people fleeing Massachusetts. There's actually a great story in the Boston Herald about this, and it has a little graphic with it. The startling outmigration of 182,000 residents from Massachusetts in less than a decade is a glaring warning sign that the city has lost its edge, chamber leaders warn. So that's what's happening here in Massachusetts, but I wanted to also highlight the New Jersey governor, because there's been two stories. We talked a little bit about the one yesterday where the an illegal alien injured the Democrat mayor's wife. He was fleeing ICE agents and crashed into the mayor's wife on the New Jersey highway. But that also brought me to a story I didn't cover and didn't, I don't think, got nearly enough attention. And that is, this is from the New York Post. The unlicensed driver who crashed into a New Jersey family in a grocery store parking lot, killing a nine-month-old boy and injuring his mother and sister, and the car's owner are both illegal immigrants who ICE is now seeking to deport. Maria Coban Guzman was charged Tuesday with five counts, including manslaughter, after she struck and killed Yishok Rosenberg, according to the Ocean County Prosecutor's Office. It later says that they were both let into the country, according to the Department of Homeland Security. They crossed the border illegally during the Biden administration. And so New Jersey and this governor, Sherrill, really have a lot to answer for. And she's been in the news quite a bit because of the voter rolls there. But this is just an added layer of dysfunction in the state of New Jersey. It's hard to keep up with it, though. As I said, you look at there, it's like they're in a competition for who can do the worst job and who can get the most people to leave the state under their tenure. And I should also mention really quickly here, I'm getting a lot in, Governor Hochul is going up against Blakeman. And I saw a post today, and guaranteed it's a New York Post, so you know they want to see Hochul trounced, and it might be wishful thinking. But it does say Bruce Blakeman poll claims he's within 4 points of toppling Hochul in the New York governor's race. So wouldn't that be a beautiful thing? Here in Massachusetts, we've got Minogue, who's spending, he said he's capping it at $2 billion to try to beat Maura Healey. We've got to bring some sanity back to these states. Otherwise, U-Haul, get ready, because more people are going to come knocking. Howie Carr coming up next. Don't miss it.
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20: God loves you and has an awesome plan for your life. 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The Bible says the wages of sin is death, but the gift of God is eternal life through Jesus Christ our Lord. Say this with me from your heart and out loud to make heaven your home. Father, I turn from my sin. I receive Jesus Christ as my Savior and my Lord. 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I am yours. If you just pray that prayer out loud from your heart, the Bible says heaven is your home. 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Have a wonderful day.
21: Labor union members and their supporters celebrated the achievements of the labor movement at the annual New Hampshire AFL-CIO Labor Day breakfast yesterday. This year's gathering had a strong political flavor, taking place a day before the year's primary election. Attendees included the state's entire federal delegation and several candidates for local, state, and federal office. Opening remarks from the New Hampshire AFL-CIO president Glenn Brackett spoke to the cost of living issues plaguing union members and working class families, such as housing, health care, child care, and groceries. Brackett called for bipartisanship in taking action. Senator Jean Shaheen, who is not seeking re-election this year, and Senator Maggie Hassan, who is not up for re-election this cycle, both gave speeches to the crowd. For WNTK and WUVR News, I'm Rob Roberts.
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0: Carriers hit. I'm Lisa Lacera, Fox News. U.S. Central Command says forces destroyed five Iranian crude oil carriers after the Islamic Revolutionary Guard targeted a U.S. Navy warship with ballistic missiles twice over the past 2 days. And CENTCOM says no American personnel were harmed. Iran now claims it's targeted U.S. interests in Jordan. President Trump again made the case for U.S. strikes on Iran this morning during a tribute to 9/11 first responders.
2: We're right now fighting because we have a certain nation that wanted a nuclear weapon. They were very close to getting it, and now they have no chance at getting it.
0: The president complimented the U.S. military, saying the blockade of Iranian ports has been effective. A 21-foot steel beam recovered from the World Trade Center displayed near the White House this morning.
2: This battered piece of steel here today on the ellipse is a reminder that America is blessed with a strength no fire can consume, no evil can conquer, and no terror can destroy.
0: The beam is touring the U.S. this year in a partnership with the Tunnel to Towers Foundation. The president also awarded the Medal of Freedom posthumously to Wells Crowther, the so-called man in the red bandana, who is credited with saving at least 18 people before the Trade Center's South Tower collapsed. The Supreme Court turns away an emergency appeal from Missouri Republicans in the latest redistricting fight.
22: An emergency appeal from the state's attorney general was denied. That means a Missouri Supreme Court ruling will stand, which suspended the new districts and forced a referendum vote on the issue of redistricting. Missouri currently has 6 Republicans and 2 Democrats in the House. The proposed new map from GOP lawmakers would likely have given Republicans an advantage in 7 of the 8 districts.
0: Fox's Jared Halpern. 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
5: Fair skies out there tonight, wind lightening up, temperatures dropping back between 55 and 60. Clouds winning out pretty quickly early on your Wednesday. Temperatures in the afternoon with a little more humidity between 75 and 80. This will set up the next front coming through late in the day and into Wednesday night with some passing showers. That will give way to some sunshine and a gusty wind on Thursday with highs just above 80. From Stormwatch 9 Weather Center, I'm meteorologist Kevin Skorupa.
7: Now, broadcasting from the underground command post, deep in the bowels of a hidden bunker, somewhere under the brick and steel of a nondescript building, we've once again made contact with our leader, Mark Levin.

0: For nearly 3,000 years, the Iliad has challenged readers to consider honor, courage, leadership, and sacrifice. At its center is Achilles, the Greeks' greatest warrior, whose toughest battle is not against Troy, but against his own anger, pride, and grief. Through his transformation, Homer asks timeless questions. 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Is strength alone enough? 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